Job 36, 10 through 11. He opens their ears to instruction and commands that they return from iniquity. If they listen and serve him, they complete their days in prosperity and their years in pleasantness. Psalm 46, 1 through 7. God is our refuge and strength, a very present help in trouble. Therefore, we will not fear though the earth gives way, though the mountains be moved into the heart of the sea, though its waters roar and foam, though the mountains tremble at its swelling. There is a river whose streams make glad the city of God, the holy habitation of the Most High. God is in the midst of her. She shall not be moved. God will help her when morning dawns. The nations rage, the kingdoms totter. He utters his voice, the earth melts. The Lord of hosts is with us. The God of Jacob is our fortress. Romans chapter 6, 5 through 14. For if we have been united with him in a death like his, we shall certainly be united with him in a resurrection like his. We know that our old self was crucified with him in order that the body of sin might be brought to nothing, so that we would no longer be enslaved to sin. For one who has died has been set free from sin. Now, if we have died with Christ, we believe that we will also live with him. We know that Christ, being raised from the dead, will never die again. Death no longer has dominion over him. For the death he died to sin once for all. But the life he lives to God. So you also must consider yourselves dead to sin, and alive to God in Christ Jesus. Let not sin, therefore, reign in your mortal body to make you obey its passions. Do not present your members to sin as instruments for unrighteousness, but present yourselves to God as those who have been brought from death to life, and your members to God as instruments for righteousness. For sin will have no dominion over you, since you are not under law, but under grace.

Psalm 147, 1 through 6. Praise the Lord, for it is good to sing praises to our God, for it is pleasant, and a song of praise is fitting. The Lord builds up Jerusalem. He gathers the outcasts of Israel. He heals the brokenhearted and binds up their wounds. He determines the number of the stars. He gives to all of them their names. Great is our Lord, and abundant in power. His understanding is beyond measure. The Lord lifts up the humble. He casts the wicked to the ground. Revelation 21, 1 through 7. Then I saw a new heaven and a new earth, for the first heaven and the first earth had passed away, and the sea was no more. And I saw the holy city, New Jerusalem, coming down out of heaven from God, prepared as a bride adorned for her husband. And I heard a loud voice from the throne saying, "Behold, the dwelling place of God is with man. He will dwell with them, and they will be his people, and God himself will be with them as their God. He will wipe away every tear from their eyes, and death shall be no more. Neither shall there be mourning, nor crying, nor pain any more. For the former things have passed away." And he who was seated on the throne said, "Behold, I am making all things new." Also he said, "Write this down, for these words are trustworthy and true." And he said to me, "It is done. I am the Alpha and the Omega, the beginning and the end. To the thirsty I will give from the spring of the water of life without payment. The one who conquers will have this heritage, and I will be his God, and he will be my son." Galatians 6, 8 through 10. For the one who sows to his own flesh will from the flesh reap corruption. But the one who sows to the Spirit will from the Spirit reap eternal life. And let us not grow weary of doing good, for in due season we will reap if we do not give up. So then, as we have opportunity, let us do good to everyone, and especially to those who are of the household of faith. Psalm 138. I give you thanks, O Lord, with my whole heart. Before the gods I sing your praise. I bow down toward your holy temple and give thanks to your name for your steadfast love and your faithfulness. For you have exalted above all things your name and your word. On the day I called, you answered me. My strength of soul you increased. All the kings of the earth shall give you thanks, O Lord. For they have heard the words of your mouth, and they shall sing of the ways of the Lord. For great is the glory of the Lord. For though the Lord is high, he regards the lowly, but the haughty he knows from afar. Though I walk in the midst of trouble, you preserve my life. You stretch out your hand against the wrath of my enemies, and your right hand delivers me. The Lord will fulfill his purpose for me. Your steadfast love, O Lord, endures forever. Do not forsake the work of your hands.
1 John 2:24 through 25. Let what you heard from the beginning abide in you. If what you heard from the beginning abides in you, then you too will abide in the Son and in the Father. And this is the promise that he made to us: eternal life. John chapter 6, 47 through 51. Truly, truly I say to you, whoever believes has eternal life. I am the bread of life. Your fathers ate the manna in the wilderness, and they died. This is the bread that comes down from heaven, so that one may eat of it and not die. I am the living bread that came down from heaven. If anyone eats of this bread, he will live forever. And the bread that I will give for the life of the world is my flesh. Matthew 6, 14 through 15. For if you forgive others their trespasses, your heavenly Father will also forgive you. But if you do not forgive others their trespasses, neither will your Father forgive your trespasses. Psalm 55, 22. Cast your burden on the Lord, and he will sustain you. He will never permit the righteous to be moved. Isaiah 52, 12. For you shall not go out in haste, and you shall not go in flight. For the Lord will go before you, and the God of Israel will be your rear guard. Psalm 32, 8. I will instruct you and teach you in the way you should go. I will counsel you with my eye upon you. Isaiah 30, 18 through 21. Therefore the Lord waits to be gracious to you, and therefore he exalts himself to show mercy to you. For the Lord is a God of justice. Blessed are all those who wait for him. For a people shall dwell in Zion, in Jerusalem. You shall weep no more. He will surely be gracious to you at the sound of your cry. As soon as he hears it, he answers you. And though the Lord give you the bread of adversity and the water of affliction, yet your teacher will not hide himself anymore, but your eyes shall see your teacher, and your ears shall hear a word behind you saying, "This is the way, walk in it," when you turn to the right or when you turn to the left. Philippians chapter 1, verse 6. And I am sure of this, that he who began a good work in you will bring it to completion at the day of Jesus Christ. Isaiah 26, verse 3. You keep him in perfect peace whose mind is stayed on you, because he trusts in you. John chapter 11, 25 through 26. Jesus said to her, "I am the resurrection and the life. Whoever believes in me, though he die, yet shall he live. And everyone who lives and believes in me shall never die." Second Corinthians 4, 16 through 18. So we do not lose heart. Though our outward self is wasting away,
Our inner self is being renewed day by day. For this light momentary affliction is preparing for us an eternal weight of glory beyond all comparison. As we look not to the things that are seen, but to the things that are unseen. For the things that are seen are transient, but the things that are unseen are eternal. Philippians 3:20-21. But our citizenship is in heaven, and from it we await a Savior, the Lord Jesus Christ, who will transform our lowly body to be like his glorious body, by the power that enables him even to subject all things to himself. Matthew 5:2-11. And he opened his mouth and taught them, saying, Blessed are the poor in spirit, for theirs is the kingdom of heaven. Blessed are those who mourn, for they shall be comforted. Blessed are the meek, for they shall inherit the earth. Blessed are those who hunger and thirst for righteousness, for they shall be satisfied. Blessed are the merciful, for they shall receive mercy. Blessed are the pure in heart, for they shall see God. Blessed are the peacemakers, for they shall be called sons of God. Blessed are those who are persecuted for righteousness' sake, for theirs is the kingdom of heaven. Blessed are you when others revile you and persecute you and utter all kinds of evil against you falsely on my account. Rejoice and be glad, for your reward is great in heaven, for so they persecuted the prophets who were before you. First John 4:4. Little children, you are from God and have overcome them. For he who is in you is greater than he who is in the world. Matthew 10:39-42. Whoever finds his life will lose it, and whoever loses his life for my sake will find it. Whoever receives you receives me, and whoever receives me receives him who sent me. The one who receives a prophet because he is a prophet will receive a prophet's reward. And the one who receives a righteous person because he is a righteous person will receive a righteous person's reward. And whoever gives one of these little ones even a cup of cold water because he is a disciple, truly I say to you, he will by no means lose his reward. Psalm 145:13-19. The Lord is faithful in all his words, and kind in all his works. The Lord upholds all who are falling, and raises up all who are bowed down. The eyes of all look to you, and you give them their food in due season. You open your hand, you satisfy the desire of every living thing. The Lord is righteous in all his ways and kind in all his works. The Lord is near to all who call on him, to all who call on him in truth. He fulfills the desire of those who fear him. He also hears their cry and saves them. First Corinthians 10:13. No temptation has overtaken you that is not common to man. God is faithful,
and he will not let you be tempted beyond your ability. But with the temptation, he will also provide the way of escape, that you may be able to endure it. Second Peter 3:8-9. But do not overlook this one fact, beloved, that with the Lord one day is as 1,000 years, and 1,000 years as one day. The Lord is not slow to fulfill his promise, as some count slowness, but is patient toward you, not wishing that any should perish, but that all should reach repentance. Matthew 28:18-20. And Jesus came and said to them, "All authority in heaven and on earth has been given to me. Go therefore and make disciples of all nations, baptizing them in the name of the Father and of the Son and of the Holy Spirit, teaching them to observe all that I have commanded you. And behold, I am with you always, to the end of the age." Mark 16:15-18. And he said to them, "Go into all the world and proclaim the gospel to the whole creation. Go into all the world and proclaim the gospel to the whole creation. Whoever believes and is baptized

2 Timothy chapter 4, verse 8. Henceforth there is laid up for me the crown of righteousness, which the Lord, the righteous judge, will award me on that day. And not only to me, but also to all who have loved his appearing. First Corinthians 6:14. And God raised the Lord, and will also raise us up by his power. Second Corinthians 4:14. He who raised the Lord Jesus will raise us also with Jesus and bring us with you into his presence. James chapter 1, verse 12. Blessed is the man who remains steadfast under trial, for when he has stood the test, he will receive the crown of life, which God has promised to those who love him. 1 Peter 4, 1 and 2. Since therefore Christ suffered in the flesh, arm yourselves with the same way of thinking. For whoever has suffered in the flesh has ceased from sin, so as to live for the rest of the time in the flesh, no longer for human passions, but for the will of God. First John 3, 1 through 3. See what kind of love the Father has given to us, that we should be called children of God. And so we are. The reason why the world does not know us is that it did not know him. Beloved, we are God's children now, and what we will be has not yet appeared. But we know that when he appears, we shall be like him, because we shall see him as he is. And everyone who thus hopes in him purifies himself as he is pure. Colossians chapter 3, 1 through 4. If then you have been raised with Christ, seek the things that are above, where Christ is, seated at the right hand of God. Set your minds on things that are above, not on things that are on earth. For you have died, and your life is hidden with Christ in God. When Christ, who is your life, appears, then you also will appear with him in glory. 2 Peter 3:13. But according to his promise, we are waiting for new heavens and a new earth in which righteousness dwells. John chapter 10, 9 through 11. I am the door. If anyone enters by me, he will be saved and will go in and out and find pasture. The thief comes only to steal and kill and destroy. I came that they may have life and have it abundantly. I am the good shepherd. The good shepherd lays down his life for the sheep. Romans chapter 6, 22 through 23. But now that you have been set free from sin, and have become slaves of God, the fruit you get leads to sanctification, and its end, eternal life. For the wages of sin is death, but the free gift of God is eternal life in Christ Jesus our Lord. Numbers 23:19. God is not man that he should lie, or a son of man that he should change his mind. Has he said, and will he not do it? Or has he spoken, and will he not fulfill it? Psalm 121. I lift up

my eyes to the hills. From where does my help come? My help comes from the Lord, who made heaven and earth. He will not let your foot be moved. He who keeps you will not slumber. Behold, he who keeps Israel will neither slumber nor sleep. The Lord is your keeper. The Lord is your shade on your right hand. The sun shall not strike you by day, nor the moon by night. The Lord will keep you from all evil. He will keep your life. The Lord will keep your going out and your coming in from this time forth and forevermore. Psalm 1, 1 through 3. Blessed is the man who walks not in the counsel of the wicked, nor stands in the way of sinners, nor sits in the seat of scoffers. But his delight is in the law of the Lord, and on his law he meditates day and night. He is like a tree planted by streams of water that yields its fruit in its season, and its leaf does not wither. In all that he does, he prospers.

Romans chapter 1, 16 through 17. For I am not ashamed of the gospel, for it is the power of God for salvation to everyone who believes, to the Jew first and also to the Greek. For in it the righteousness of God is revealed from faith for faith, as it is written, the righteous shall live by faith. Second Corinthians chapter 1, 3 through 5. Blessed be the God and Father of our Lord Jesus Christ, the Father of mercies and God of all comfort, who comforts us in all our affliction, so that we may be able to comfort those who are in any affliction with the comfort with which we ourselves are comforted by God. For as we share abundantly in Christ's sufferings, so through Christ we share abundantly in comfort too. Second Corinthians chapter 5, verse 17. Therefore, if anyone is in Christ, he is a new creation. The old has passed away. Behold, the new has come. John chapter 10, 27 through 30. My sheep hear my voice, and I know them, and they follow me. I give them eternal life, and they will never perish, and no one will snatch them out of my hand. My Father, who has given them to me, is greater than all, and no one is able to snatch them out of the Father's hand. I and the Father are one. Acts chapter 1, 7 through 8. It is not for you to know times or seasons that the Father has fixed by his own authority. But you will receive power when the Holy Spirit comes upon you, and you will be my witnesses in Jerusalem and in all Judea and Samaria and to the end of the earth. 2 Corinthians chapter 1, 20 through 22. For all the promises of God find their yes in him. That is why it is through him that we utter our amen to God for his glory. And it is God who establishes us with you in Christ, and has anointed us, and who has also put his seal on us, and given us his Spirit in our hearts as a guarantee. Acts chapter 2, 38 through 39. And Peter said to them, repent and be baptized, every one of you, in the name of Jesus Christ, for the forgiveness of your sins, and you will receive the gift of the Holy Spirit. For the promise is for you and for your children, and for all who are far off, everyone whom the Lord our God calls to himself. Deuteronomy 26, 17 through 19. You have declared today that the Lord is your God, and that you will walk in his ways, and keep his statutes and his commandments and his rules, and will obey his voice. And the Lord has declared today that you are a people for his treasured possession, as he has promised you, and that you are to keep all his commandments. And that he will set you in praise and in fame and in honor high above all nations that he has made, and that you shall be a people holy to the Lord your God, as he promised. Hebrews chapter 10, 19 through 23. Therefore, brothers,
Since we have confidence to enter the holy places by the blood of Jesus, by the new and living way that he opened for us through the curtain, that is through his flesh, and since we have a great priest over the house of God, let us draw near with a true heart in full assurance of faith, with our hearts sprinkled clean from an evil conscience and our bodies washed with pure water. Let us hold fast the confession of our hope without wavering, for he who promised is faithful. Exodus 14:13-14. And Moses said to the people, "Fear not, stand firm, and see the salvation of the Lord, which he will work for you today. For the Egyptians whom you see today, you shall never see again. The Lord will fight for you, and you have only to be silent." Isaiah 43:1-3. "But now, thus says the Lord, he who created you, O Jacob, he who formed you, O Israel, fear not, for I have redeemed you. I have called you by name. You are mine. When you pass through the waters, I will be with you, and through the rivers, they shall not overwhelm you. When you walk through fire, you shall not be burned, and the flame shall not consume you. For I am the Lord your God, the Holy One of Israel, your Savior." Isaiah 54:10. "For the mountains may depart and the hills be removed, but my steadfast love shall not depart from you, and my covenant of peace shall not be removed, says the Lord, who has compassion on you." Isaiah 54:13-14. "All your children shall be taught by the Lord, and great shall be the peace of your children. In righteousness you shall be established. You shall be far from oppression, for you shall not fear, and from terror, for it shall not come near you. And great shall be the peace of your children. In righteousness you shall be established. You shall be far from oppression, for you shall not fear, and from terror, for it shall not come near you." Isaiah 54:13-14. "No weapon that is fashioned against you shall succeed, and you shall refute every tongue that rises against you in judgment. This is the heritage of the servants of the Lord, and their vindication from me, declares the Lord." Isaiah 58:6-12. "Is not this the fast that I choose? To loose the bonds of wickedness, to undo the straps of the yoke, to let the oppressed go free, and to break every yoke? Is it not to share your bread with the hungry and bring the homeless poor into your house? When you see the naked, to cover him, and not to hide yourself from your own flesh? Then shall your light break forth like the dawn, and your healing shall spring up speedily. Your righteousness shall go before you. The glory of the Lord shall be your rear guard. Then you shall call, and the Lord will answer. You shall cry, and he will say, 'Here I am.' If you take away the yoke from your midst,
the pointing of the finger and speaking wickedness. If you pour yourself out for the hungry and satisfy the desire of the afflicted, then shall your light rise in the darkness and your gloom be as the noonday. And the Lord will guide you continually and satisfy your desire in scorched places and make your bones strong. And you shall be like a watered garden, like a spring of water, whose waters do not fail. And your ancient ruins shall be rebuilt. You shall raise up the foundations of many generations. You shall be called the repairer of the breach, the restorer of streets to dwell in. James 1:2-5. Count it all joy, my brothers, when you meet trials of various kinds. For you know that the testing of your faith produces steadfastness. And let steadfastness have its full effect, that you may be perfect and complete, lacking in nothing. If any of you lacks wisdom, let him ask God, who gives generously to all without reproach, and it will be given him. James 4:7-8, and verse 10. Submit yourselves therefore to God. Resist the devil and he will flee from you. Draw near to God and he will draw near to you. Humble yourselves before the Lord, and he will exalt you. First John 1:9. If we confess our sins, he is faithful and just to forgive us our sins and to cleanse us from all unrighteousness. 2 Chronicles 7:14-16. If my people who are called by my name humble themselves and pray and seek my face and turn from their wicked ways, then I will hear from heaven and will forgive their sin and heal their land. Now my eyes will be open and my ears attentive to the prayer that is made in this place. For now I have chosen and consecrated this house, that my name may be there forever. My eyes and my heart will be there for all time. Deuteronomy 31:6-8. Be strong and courageous. Do not fear or be in dread of them, for it is the Lord your God who goes with you. He will not leave you or forsake you. Then Moses summoned Joshua and said to him in the sight of all Israel, be strong and courageous, for you shall go with this people into the land that the Lord has sworn to their fathers to give them, and you shall put them in possession of it. It is the Lord who goes before you. He will be with you. He will not leave you or forsake you. Do not fear or be dismayed. Jeremiah 29:11-14. For I know the plans I have for you, declares the Lord. Plans for welfare and not for evil, to give you a future and a hope. Then you will call upon me and come and pray to me, and I will hear you. You will seek me and find me, when you seek me with all your heart. I will be found by you, declares the Lord. John 3:16-17.
For God so loved the world that he gave his only Son, that whoever believes in him should not perish, but have eternal life. For God did not send his Son into the world to condemn the world, but in order that the world might be saved through him. John chapter 8, 34 through 36. Jesus answered them, "Truly, truly, I say to you, everyone who practices sin is a slave to sin. The slave does not remain in the house forever. The Son remains forever. So if the Son sets you free, you will be free indeed." Malachi chapter 3, 10 through 12. "Bring the full tithe into the storehouse, that there may be food in my house, and thereby put me to the test, says the Lord of hosts, if I will not open the windows of heaven for you and pour down for you a blessing until there is no more need. I will rebuke the devourer for you, so that it will not destroy the fruits of your soil. And your vine in the field shall not fail to bear, says the Lord of hosts. Then all nations will call you blessed, for you will be a land of delight, says the Lord of hosts." Mark chapter 11, 22 through 26. And Jesus answered them, "Have faith in God. Truly I say to you, whoever says to this mountain, 'Be taken up and thrown into the sea,' and does not doubt in his heart, but believes that what he says will come to pass, it will be done for him. Therefore I tell you, whatever you ask in prayer, believe that you have received it, and it will be yours. And whenever you stand praying, forgive if you have anything against anyone, so that your Father also who is in heaven may forgive you your trespasses.

Joshua chapter 1, 6 through 9. Be strong and courageous, for you shall cause this people to inherit the land that I swore to their fathers to give them. Only be strong and very courageous, being careful to do according to all the law that Moses, my servant, commanded you. Do not turn from it to the right hand or to the left, that you may have good success wherever you go. This book of the law shall not depart from your mouth, but you shall meditate on it day and night, so that you may be careful to do according to all that is written in it. For then you will make your way prosperous, and then you will have good success. Have I not commanded you? Be strong and courageous. Do not be frightened, and do not be dismayed, for the Lord your God is with you wherever you go. Philippians chapter 4, 19 through 20. And my God will supply every need of yours according to his riches and glory in Christ Jesus. To our God and Father be glory forever and ever. Amen. Psalm chapter 37, 3 through 11. Trust in the Lord and do good. Dwell in the land and befriend faithfulness. Delight yourself in the Lord, and he will give you the desires of your heart. Commit your way to the Lord. Trust in him, and he will act. He will bring forth your righteousness as the light, and your justice as the noonday. Be still before the Lord, and wait patiently for him. Fret not yourself over the one who prospers in his way, over the man who carries out evil devices. Refrain from anger and forsake wrath. Fret not yourself. It tends only to evil. For the evildoers shall be cut off, but those who wait for the Lord shall inherit the land. In just a little while, the wicked will be no more. Though you look carefully at his place, he will not be there. But the meek shall inherit the land and delight themselves in abundant peace. Psalm chapter 50, 14 through 15. Offer to God a sacrifice of thanksgiving, and perform your vows to the Most High, and call upon me in the day of trouble. I will deliver you, and you shall glorify me.

Revelation chapter 2, 5 through 7. Remember therefore from where you have fallen. Repent and do the works you did at first. If not, I will come to you and remove your lampstand from its place, unless you repent. Yet this you have. You hate the works of the Nicolaitans, which I also hate. He who has an ear, let him hear what the Spirit says to the churches. To the one who conquers, I will grant to eat of the tree of life, which is in the paradise of God. Revelation chapter 2, 10 through 11. Be faithful unto death, and I will give you the crown of life. He who has an ear, let him hear what the Spirit says to the churches. The one who conquers will not be hurt by the second death. Revelation chapter 2, verse 17. He who has an ear, let him hear what the Spirit says to the churches. To the one who conquers, I will give some of the hidden manna, and I will give him a white stone with a new name written on the stone that no one knows except the one who receives it. Revelation chapter 2, 26 through 29. The one who conquers and who keeps my works until the end, to him I will give authority over the nations, and he will rule them with a rod of iron, as when earthen pots are broken in pieces, even as I myself have received authority from my Father, and I will give him the morning star. He who has an ear, let him hear what the Spirit says to the churches. Revelation chapter 3, verse 5. The one who conquers will be clothed thus in white garments, and I will never blot out his name from the book of life. I will confess his name before my Father and before his angels. He who has an ear, let him hear what the Spirit says to the churches. Revelation chapter 3, 10 through 13. Because you have kept my word about patient endurance, I will keep you from the hour of trial that is coming on the whole world, to try those who dwell on the earth. I am coming soon. Hold fast what you have, so that no one may seize your crown. The one who conquers, I will make him a pillar in the temple of my God. Never shall he go out of it. And I will write on him the name of my God and the name of the city of my God, the New Jerusalem, which comes down from my God out of heaven, and my own new name. He who has an ear, let him hear what the Spirit says to the churches. Revelation chapter 3, 20 through 22. Behold, I stand at the door and knock. If anyone hears my voice and opens the door, I will come in to him and eat with him, and he with me. The one who conquers, I will grant him to sit with me on my throne, as I also conquered and sat down with my Father on his throne. He who has an ear, let him hear what the Spirit says to the churches. First Peter chapter 3, 10 through 12.
Whoever desires to love life and see good days, let him keep his tongue from evil and his lips from speaking deceit. Let him turn away from evil and do good. Let him seek peace and pursue it. For the eyes of the Lord are on the righteous, and his ears are open to their prayer. But the face of the Lord is against those who do evil. Philippians chapter 4, 4 through 9. Rejoice in the Lord always. Again, I will say, rejoice. Let your reasonableness be known to everyone. The Lord is at hand. Do not be anxious about anything, but in everything, by prayer and supplication, with thanksgiving, let your requests be known to God. And the peace of God, which surpasses all understanding, will guard your hearts and your minds in Christ Jesus. Finally, brothers, whatever is true, whatever is honorable, whatever is just, whatever is pure, whatever is lovely, whatever is commendable, if there is any excellence, if there is anything worthy of praise, think about these things. What you have learned and received and heard and seen in me, practice these things, and the God of peace will be with you. Psalm chapter 34, 15 through 19. The eyes of the Lord are toward the righteous, and his ears toward their cry. The face of the Lord is against those who do evil, to cut off the memory of them from the earth. When the righteous cry for help, the Lord hears and delivers them out of all their troubles. The Lord is near to the brokenhearted and saves the crushed in spirit. Many are the afflictions of the righteous, but the Lord delivers him out of them all. Jeremiah chapter 33, 2 through 3. Thus says the Lord who made the earth, the Lord who formed it to establish it. The Lord is his name. Call to me and I will answer you and will tell you great and hidden things that you have not known. Jeremiah chapter 33, verse 6. Behold, I will bring it health and cure, and I will cure them, and I will reveal to them abundance of peace and truth. Isaiah 41, 10 through 13. Fear not, for I am with you. Be not dismayed, for I am your God. I will strengthen you. I will help you. I will uphold you with my righteous right hand. Behold, all who are incensed against you shall be put to shame and confounded. Those who strive against you shall be as nothing and shall perish. You shall seek those who contend with you, but you shall not find them. Those who war against you shall be as nothing at all. For I, the Lord your God, hold your right hand. It is I who say to you, fear not. I am the one who helps you. Isaiah 40, 27 through 31. Why do you say, O Jacob, and speak, O Israel, my way is hidden from the Lord,
and my right is disregarded by my God. Have you not known? Have you not heard? The Lord is the everlasting God, the creator of the ends of the earth. He does not faint or grow weary. His understanding is unsearchable. He gives power to the faint, and to him who has no might, he increases strength. Even youths shall faint and be weary, and young men shall fall exhausted. But they who wait for the Lord shall renew their strength. They shall mount up with wings like eagles. They shall run and not be weary. They shall walk and not faint. Matthew chapter 11, 28 through 30. Come to me, all who labor and are heavily burdened, and I will give you rest. Take my yoke upon you and learn from me, for I am gentle and humble in heart, and you will find rest for your souls. For my yoke is easy and my burden is light. Psalm 91. He who dwells in the secret place of the Most High will rest in the shadow of the Almighty. I will say of Yahweh, He is my refuge and my fortress, my God in whom I trust. For He will deliver you from the snare of the fowler and from the deadly pestilence. He will cover you with His feathers. Under His wings you will take refuge. His faithfulness is your shield and rampart. You shall not be afraid of the terror by night, nor of the arrow that flies by day, nor of the pestilence that walks in darkness, nor of the destruction that wastes at noonday. 1,000 may fall at your side, and 10,000 at your right hand, but it will not come near you. You will only look with your eyes and see the recompense of the wicked. Because you have made Yahweh your refuge and the Most High your dwelling place, no evil shall happen to you, neither shall any plague come near your dwelling. For He will put His angels in charge of you to guard you in all your ways. They will bear you up in their hands so that you won't dash your foot against a stone. You will tread on the lion and the cobra. You will trample the young lion and the serpent underfoot. Because He has set His love on me, therefore I will deliver him. I will set him on high because he has known my name. He will call on me and I will answer him. I will be with him in trouble. I will deliver him and honor him. I will satisfy him with long life and show him my salvation. Romans chapter 8, 16 through 18. The Spirit Himself testifies with our spirit that we are children of God. And if children, then heirs, heirs of God, and joint heirs with Christ, if indeed we suffer with Him, that we may also be glorified with Him. For I consider that the sufferings of this present time are not worthy to be compared with the glory which will be revealed toward us. John chapter 14, 25 through 27. These things I have spoken to you while I am still with you. But the Helper, the Holy Spirit, whom the Father will send in my name, He will teach you all things and bring to your remembrance all that I have said to you. Peace I leave with you. My peace I give to you.
Not as the world gives do I give to you. Let not your hearts be troubled, neither let them be afraid. Romans chapter 5, 1 through 5. Therefore, since we have been justified by faith, we have peace with God through our Lord Jesus Christ. Through him, we have also obtained access by faith into this grace in which we stand, and we rejoice in hope of the glory of God. Not only that, but we rejoice in our sufferings, knowing that suffering produces endurance, and endurance produces character, and character produces hope, and hope does not put us to shame, because God's love has been poured into our hearts through the Holy Spirit who has been given to us. Second Corinthians chapter 13, verse 11. Finally, brothers, rejoice. Aim for restoration. Comfort one another. Agree with one another. Live in peace, and the God of love and peace will be with you. Isaiah chapter 53, verse 5. But he was wounded for our transgressions. He was crushed for our iniquities. Upon him was the chastisement that brought us peace, and with his stripes we are healed. Psalm chapter 37, verse 37. Mark the blameless and behold the upright, for there is a future for the man of peace. Hebrews chapter 12, verse 11. For the moment, all discipline seems painful rather than pleasant. But later, it yields the peaceful fruit of righteousness to those who have been trained by it. Matthew chapter 6, 25 through 33. Therefore I tell you, do not be anxious about your life, what you will eat or what you will drink, nor about your body, what you will put on. Is not life more than food, and the body more than clothing? Look at the birds of the air. They neither sow nor reap, nor gather into barns, and yet your heavenly Father feeds them. Are you not of more value than they? And which of you, by being anxious, can add a single hour to his span of life? And why are you anxious about clothing? Consider the lilies of the field, how they grow. They neither toil nor spin. Yet I tell you, even Solomon in all his glory was not arrayed like one of these. But if God so clothes the grass of the field, which today is alive and tomorrow is thrown into the oven, will he not much more clothe you? O you of little faith. Therefore, do not be anxious, saying, what shall we eat, or what shall we drink, or what shall we wear? For the Gentiles seek after these things, and your heavenly Father knows that you need them all. But seek first the kingdom of God and his righteousness, and all these things will be added to you.

Psalm chapter 126, 5 through 6. Those who sow in tears shall reap with shouts of joy. He who goes out weeping, bearing the seed for sowing, shall come home with shouts of joy, bringing his sheaves with him. Psalm 16, 5 through 11. The Lord is my chosen portion and my cup. You hold my lot. The lines have fallen for me in pleasant places. Indeed, I have a beautiful inheritance. I bless the Lord who gives me counsel. In the night also my heart instructs me. I have set the Lord always before me. Because he is at my right hand, I shall not be shaken. Therefore my heart is glad, and my whole being rejoices. My flesh also dwells secure. For you will not abandon my soul to Sheol, or let your Holy One see corruption. You make known to me the path of life. In your presence there's fullness of joy. At your right hand are pleasures forevermore. John 16:33. I have said these things to you, that in me you may have peace. In the world you will have tribulation, but take heart. I have overcome the world. First Peter chapter 5, 6 through 7. Humble yourselves, therefore, under the mighty hand of God, so that at the proper time he may exalt you, casting all your anxieties on him, because he cares for you.

Lamentations 3:22-23. The steadfast love of the Lord never ceases. His mercies never come to an end. They are new every morning. Great is your faithfulness.

Psalm 32, 7 and 10. You are a hiding place for me. You preserve me from trouble. You surround me with shouts of deliverance. Many are the sorrows of the wicked, but steadfast love surrounds the one who trusts in the Lord. Jeremiah 17, 7 through 8. Blessed is the man who trusts in the Lord, whose trust is the Lord. He is like a tree planted by water that sends out its roots by the stream and does not fear when heat comes, for its leaves remain green and is not anxious in the year of drought, for it does not cease to bear fruit. Romans 8, 26 through 30. Likewise, the Spirit helps us in our weakness, for we do not know what to pray for as we ought, but the Spirit Himself intercedes for us with groanings too deep for words. And he who searches hearts knows what is the mind of the Spirit, because the Spirit intercedes for the saints according to the will of God. And we know that for those who love God, all things work together for good, for those who are called according to his purpose. For those whom he foreknew, he also predestined to be conformed to the image of his Son, in order that he might be the firstborn among many brothers. And those whom he predestined, he also called. And those whom he called, he also justified. And those whom he justified, he also glorified. Romans chapter 8, 35 through 39. Who shall separate us from the love of Christ? Shall tribulation, or distress, or persecution, or famine, or nakedness, or danger, or sword? As it is written, for your sake we are being killed all day long. We are regarded as sheep to be slaughtered. No, in all these things we are more than conquerors through him who loved us. For I am sure that neither death nor life, nor angels nor rulers, nor things present nor things to come, nor powers, nor height nor depth, nor anything else in all creation will be able to separate us from the love of God in Christ Jesus our Lord. Romans 10, 9 through 13. If you confess with your mouth that Jesus is Lord, and believe in your heart that God raised him from the dead, you will be saved. For with the heart one believes and is justified, and with the mouth one confesses and is saved. For the scripture says, everyone who believes in him will not be put to shame. For there is no distinction between Jew and Greek, for the same Lord is Lord of all, bestowing his riches on all who call on him. For everyone who calls on the name of the Lord will be saved. Psalm chapter 9, 9 through 12. The Lord is a stronghold for the oppressed, a stronghold in times of trouble. And those who know your name put their trust in you. For you, O Lord, have not forsaken those who seek you.
sing praises to the Lord who sits enthroned in Zion. Tell among the peoples his deeds, for he who avenges blood is mindful of them. He does not forget the cry of the afflicted. Proverbs 3:1-12. My son, do not forget my teaching, but let your heart keep my commands. For length of days and years of life and peace they will add to you. Let not steadfast love and faithfulness forsake you. Bind them around your neck. Write them on the tablet of your heart. So you will find favor and good success in the sight of God and man. Trust in the Lord with all your heart, and do not lean on your own understanding. In all your ways, acknowledge him, and he will make straight your paths. Be not wise in your own eyes. Fear the Lord, and turn away from evil. It will be healing to your flesh and refreshment to your bones. Honor the Lord with your wealth and with the first fruits of all your produce. Then your barns will be filled with plenty, and your vats will be bursting with wine. My son, do not despise the Lord's discipline or be weary of his reproof. For the Lord reproves him who he loves, as a father the son in whom he delights. James 5:13-16. Is anyone among you suffering? Let him pray. Is anyone cheerful? Let him sing praise. Is anyone among you sick? Let him call for the elders of the church, and let them pray over him, anointing him with oil in the name of the Lord. And the prayer of faith will save the one who is sick, and the Lord will raise him up. And if he has committed sins, he will be forgiven. Therefore, confess your sins to one another, and pray for one another, that you may be healed. The prayer of a righteous person has great power as it is working. Matthew 7:7-11. Ask, and it will be given to you. Seek, and you will find. Knock, and it will be opened to you. For everyone who asks receives. For everyone who asks receives, and the one who seeks finds,

Psalm 103, 1 through 12. Bless the Lord, O my soul, and all that is within me. Bless his holy name. Bless the Lord, O my soul, and forget not all his benefits, who forgives all your iniquity, who heals all your diseases, who redeems your life from the pit, who crowns you with steadfast love and mercy, who satisfies you with good so that your youth is renewed like the eagles. The Lord works righteousness and justice for all who are oppressed. He made known his ways to Moses, his acts to the people of Israel. The Lord is merciful and gracious, slow to anger, and abounding in steadfast love. He will not always chide, nor will he keep his anger forever. He does not deal with us according to our sins, nor repay us according to our iniquities. For as high as the heavens are above the earth, so great is his steadfast love toward those who fear him. As far as the east is from the west, so far does he remove our transgressions from us. As a father shows compassion to his children, so the Lord shows compassion to those who fear him. Psalm 107, 13 through 16. Then they cried to the Lord in their trouble, and he delivered them from their distress. He brought them out of darkness and the shadow of death, and burst their bonds apart. Let them thank the Lord for his steadfast love, for his wondrous works to the children of man. For he shatters the doors of bronze and cuts into the bars of iron. John 14, 1 through 7. Let not your hearts be troubled. Believe in God. Believe also in me. In my Father's house are many rooms. If it were not so, would I have told you that I go to prepare a place for you? And if I go and prepare a place for you, I will come again and will take you to myself, that where I am, you may also be. And you know the way to where I am going. Thomas said to him, Lord, we do not know where you are going. How can we know the way? Jesus said to him, I am the way, and the truth, and the life. No one comes to the Father except through me. If you had known me, you would have known my Father also. From now on, you do know him and have seen him. John 14, 12 through 21. Truly, truly I say to you, whoever believes in me will also do the works that I do. And greater works than these will he do, because I am going to the Father. Whatever you ask in my name, this I will do, that the Father may be glorified in the Son. If you ask me anything in my name, I will do it. If you love me, you will keep my commandments. And I will ask the Father, and he will give you another helper to be with you forever, even the Spirit of truth, whom the world cannot receive because it neither sees him nor knows him. You know him, for he dwells with you and will be in you. I will not leave you as orphans. I will come to you. Yet a little while and the world will see me no more, but you will see me. Because I live, you also will live.

day you will know that I am in my Father, and you in me, and I in you. Whoever has my commandments and keeps them, he it is who loves me. And he who loves me will be loved by my Father, and I will love him and manifest myself to him. Mark 10:27-31. Jesus looked at them and said, "With man it is impossible, but not with God. For all things are possible with God." Peter began to say to him, "See, we have left everything and followed you." Jesus said, "Truly, I say to you, there is no one who has left house or brothers or sisters or mother or father or children or lands for my sake and for the gospel, who will not receive 100-fold now in this time, houses and brothers and sisters and mothers and children and lands, with persecutions, and in the age to come eternal life. But many who are first will be last, and the last will be first." Matthew 24:12-13. "And because lawlessness will be increased, the love of many will grow cold. But the one who endures to the end will be saved." John 15:1-11. "I am the true vine, and my Father is the vine dresser. Every branch in me that does not bear fruit he takes away, and every branch that does bear fruit he prunes, that it may bear more fruit. Already you are clean because of the word that I have spoken to you. Abide in me, and I in you. As the branch cannot bear fruit by itself unless it abides in the vine, neither can you unless you abide in me. I am the vine, you are the branches. Whoever abides in me and I in him, he it is that bears much fruit. For apart from me, you can do nothing. If anyone does not abide in me, he is thrown away like a branch and withers, and the branches are gathered, thrown into the fire and burned. If you abide in me and my words abide in you, ask whatever you wish, and it will be done for you. By this my Father is glorified, that you bear much fruit, and so prove to be my disciples. As the Father has loved me, so have I loved you. Abide in my love. If you keep my commandments, you will abide in my love, just as I have kept my Father's commandments and abide in his love. These things I have spoken to you, that my joy may be in you, and that your joy may be full." 2 Peter 1:3-11. "His divine power has granted to us all things that pertain to life and godliness, through the knowledge of him who called us to his own glory and excellence, by which he granted to us his precious and very great promises, so that through them you may become partakers of the divine nature, having escaped from the corruption that is in the world because of sinful desire. For this very reason, make every effort to supplement your faith with virtue, and virtue with knowledge, and knowledge with self-control, and self-control with steadfastness, and steadfastness with godliness, and godliness with brotherly affection, and brotherly affection with love. For if these qualities are yours and are increasing, they keep you from being ineffective or unfruitful in the knowledge of our Lord Jesus Christ.
For whoever lacks these qualities is so nearsighted that he is blind, having forgotten that he was cleansed from his former sins. Therefore, brothers, be all the more diligent to confirm your calling and election. For if you practice these qualities, you will never fall. For in this way there will be richly provided for you an entrance into the eternal kingdom of our Lord and Savior Jesus Christ. Job 36:10-11. He opens their ears to instruction and commands that they return from iniquity. If they listen and serve him, they complete their days in prosperity and their years in pleasantness. Psalm 46:1-7. God is our refuge and strength, a very present help in trouble. Therefore, we will not fear though the earth gives way, though the mountains be moved into the heart of the sea, though its waters roar and foam, though the mountains tremble at its swelling. There is a river whose streams make glad the city of God, the holy habitation of the Most High. God is in the midst of her. She shall not be moved. God will help her when morning dawns. The nations rage, the kingdoms totter. He utters his voice, the earth melts. The Lord of hosts is with us. The God of Jacob is our fortress. Romans chapter 6:5-14. For if we have been united with him in a death like his, we shall certainly be united with him in a resurrection like his. We know that our old self was crucified with him in order that the body of sin might be brought to nothing, so that we would no longer be enslaved to sin. For one who has died has been set free from sin. Now, if we have died with Christ, we believe that we will also live with him. We know that Christ, being raised from the dead, will never die again. Death no longer has dominion over him. For the death he died to sin once for all. But the life he lives to God. So you also must consider yourselves dead to sin and alive to God in Christ Jesus. Let not sin, therefore, reign in your mortal body, to make you obey its passions. Do not present your members to sin as instruments for unrighteousness, but present yourselves to God as those who have been brought from death to life, and your members to God as instruments for righteousness. For sin will have no dominion over you, since you are not under law, but under grace.

Psalm 147, 1 through 6. Praise the Lord, for it is good to sing praises to our God, for it is pleasant, and a song of praise is fitting. The Lord builds up Jerusalem. He gathers the outcasts of Israel. He heals the brokenhearted and binds up their wounds. He determines the number of the stars. He gives to all of them their names. Great is our Lord, and abundant in power. His understanding is beyond measure. The Lord lifts up the humble. He casts the wicked to the ground. Revelation 21, 1 through 7. Then I saw a new heaven and a new earth, for the first heaven and the first earth had passed away, and the sea was no more. And I saw the holy city, New Jerusalem, coming down out of heaven from God, prepared as a bride adorned for her husband. And I heard a loud voice from the throne saying, "Behold, the dwelling place of God is with man. He will dwell with them, and they will be his people, and God himself will be with them as their God. He will wipe away every tear from their eyes, and death shall be no more. Neither shall there be mourning, nor crying, nor pain anymore. For the former things have passed away." And he who was seated on the throne said, "Behold, I am making all things new." Also he said, "Write this down, for these words are trustworthy and true." And he said to me, "It is done. I am the Alpha and the Omega, the beginning and the end. To the thirsty I will give from the spring of the water of life without payment. The one who conquers will have this heritage, and I will be his God, and he will be my son." Galatians 6, 8 through 10. For the one who sows to his own flesh will from the flesh reap corruption. But the one who sows to the Spirit will from the Spirit reap eternal life. And let us not grow weary of doing good, for in due season we will reap if we do not give up. So then, as we have opportunity, let us do good to everyone, and especially to those who are of the household of faith. Psalm 138. I give you thanks, O Lord, with my whole heart. Before the gods I sing your praise. I bow down toward your holy temple and give thanks to your name for your steadfast love and your faithfulness. For you have exalted above all things your name and your word. On the day I called, you answered me. My strength of soul you increased. All the kings of the earth shall give you thanks, O Lord, for they have heard the words of your mouth, and they shall sing of the ways of the Lord, for great is the glory of the Lord. For though the Lord is high, he regards the lowly, but the haughty he knows from afar. Though I walk in the midst of trouble, you preserve my life. You stretch out your hand against the wrath of my enemies, and your right hand delivers me. The Lord will fulfill his purpose for me. Your steadfast love, O Lord, endures forever. Do not forsake the work of your hands.
1 John 2:24 through 25. Let what you heard from the beginning abide in you. If what you heard from the beginning abides in you, then you too will abide in the Son and in the Father. And this is the promise that he made to us: eternal life. John chapter 6, 47 through 51. Truly, truly I say to you, whoever believes has eternal life. I am the bread of life. Your fathers ate the manna in the wilderness, and they died. This is the bread that comes down from heaven, so that one may eat of it and not die. I am the living bread that came down from heaven. If anyone eats of this bread, he will live forever. And the bread that I will give for the life of the world is my flesh. Matthew 6, 14 through 15. For if you forgive others their trespasses, your heavenly Father will also forgive you. But if you do not forgive others their trespasses, neither will your Father forgive your trespasses. Psalm 55, 22. Cast your burden on the Lord, and he will sustain you. He will never permit the righteous to be moved. Isaiah 52, 12. For you shall not go out in haste, and you shall not go in flight. For the Lord will go before you, and the God of Israel will be your rear guard. Psalm 32, 8. I will instruct you and teach you in the way you should go. I will counsel you with my eye upon you. Isaiah 30, 18 through 21. Therefore the Lord waits to be gracious to you, and therefore he exalts himself to show mercy to you. For the Lord is a God of justice. Blessed are all those who wait for him. For a people shall dwell in Zion, in Jerusalem. You shall weep no more. He will surely be gracious to you at the sound of your cry. As soon as he hears it, he answers you. And though the Lord give you the bread of adversity and the water of affliction, yet your teacher will not hide himself anymore, but your eyes shall see your teacher, and your ears shall hear a word behind you saying, "This is the way, walk in it," when you turn to the right or when you turn to the left. Philippians chapter 1, verse 6. And I am sure of this, that he who began a good work in you will bring it to completion at the day of Jesus Christ. Isaiah 26, verse 3. You keep him in perfect peace whose mind is stayed on you, because he trusts in you. John chapter 11, 25 through 26. Jesus said to her, "I am the resurrection and the life. Whoever believes in me, though he die, yet shall he live. And everyone who lives and believes in me shall never die." Second Corinthians 4, 16 through 18. So we do not lose heart. Though our outward self is wasting away,
Our inner self is being renewed day by day. For this light momentary affliction is preparing for us an eternal weight of glory beyond all comparison. As we look not to the things that are seen, but to the things that are unseen. For the things that are seen are transient, but the things that are unseen are eternal. Philippians 3:20-21. But our citizenship is in heaven, and from it we await a Savior, the Lord Jesus Christ, who will transform our lowly body to be like his glorious body, by the power that enables him even to subject all things to himself. Matthew 5:2-11. And he opened his mouth and taught them, saying, Blessed are the poor in spirit, for theirs is the kingdom of heaven. Blessed are those who mourn, for they shall be comforted. Blessed are the meek, for they shall inherit the earth. Blessed are those who hunger and thirst for righteousness, for they shall be satisfied. Blessed are the merciful, for they shall receive mercy. Blessed are the pure in heart, for they shall see God. Blessed are the peacemakers, for they shall be called sons of God. Blessed are those who are persecuted for righteousness' sake, for theirs is the kingdom of heaven. Blessed are you when others revile you and persecute you and utter all kinds of evil against you falsely on my account. Rejoice and be glad, for your reward is great in heaven, for so they persecuted the prophets who were before you. First John 4:4. Little children, you are from God and have overcome them, for he who is in you is greater than he who is in the world. Matthew 10:39-42. Whoever finds his life will lose it, and whoever loses his life for my sake will find it. Whoever receives you receives me, and whoever receives me receives him who sent me. The one who receives a prophet because he is a prophet will receive a prophet's reward. And the one who receives a righteous person because he is a righteous person will receive a righteous person's reward. And whoever gives one of these little ones even a cup of cold water because he is a disciple, truly I say to you, he will by no means lose his reward. Psalm 145:13-19. The Lord is faithful in all his words and kind in all his works. The Lord upholds all who are falling and raises up all who are bowed down. The eyes of all look to you, and you give them their food in due season. You open your hand, you satisfy the desire of every living thing. The Lord is righteous in all his ways and kind in all his works. The Lord is near to all who call on him, to all who call on him in truth. He fulfills the desire of those who fear him. He also hears their cry and saves them. First Corinthians 10:13. No temptation has overtaken you that is not common to man. God is faithful,
and he will not let you be tempted beyond your ability. But with the temptation, he will also provide the way of escape, that you may be able to endure it. Second Peter 3:8-9. But do not overlook this one fact, beloved, that with the Lord one day is as 1,000 years, and 1,000 years as one day. The Lord is not slow to fulfill his promise, as some count slowness, but is patient toward you, not wishing that any should perish, but that all should reach repentance. Matthew 28:18-20. And Jesus came and said to them, "All authority in heaven and on earth has been given to me. Go therefore and make disciples of all nations, baptizing them in the name of the Father and of the Son and of the Holy Spirit, teaching them to observe all that I have commanded you. And behold, I am with you always, to the end of the age." Mark 16:15-18. And he said to them, "Go into all the world and proclaim the gospel to the whole creation. Whoever believes and is baptized will be saved, but whoever does not believe will be condemned. And these signs will accompany those who believe. In my name they will cast out demons, they will speak in new tongues, they will pick up serpents with their hands, and if they drink any deadly poison, it will not hurt them. They will lay their hands on the sick, and they will recover." Second Timothy chapter 4, verse 8. "Henceforth there is laid up for me the crown of righteousness, which the Lord, the righteous judge, will award me on that day. And not only to me, but also to all who have loved his appearing." First Corinthians 6:14. "And God raised the Lord and will also raise us up by his power." Second Corinthians 4:14. "He who raised the Lord Jesus will raise us also with Jesus and bring us with you into his presence." James chapter 1 verse 12. "Blessed is the man who remains steadfast under trial, for when he has stood the test, he will receive the crown of life, which God has promised to those who love him." 1 Peter 4, 1 and 2. "Since therefore Christ suffered in the flesh, arm yourselves with the same way of thinking. For whoever has suffered in the flesh has ceased from sin, so as to live for the rest of the time in the flesh, no longer for human passions, but for the will of God." First John 3:1-3. "See what kind of love the Father has given to us, that we should be called children of God. And so we are. The reason why the world does not know us is that it did not know him. Beloved, we are God's children now, and what we will be has not yet appeared. But we know that when he appears, we shall be like him, because we shall see him as he is. And everyone who thus hopes in him purifies himself as he is pure." 3:1-4. "If then you have been raised with Christ, seek the things that are above, where Christ is,
seated at the right hand of God. Set your minds on things that are above, not on things that are on earth. For you have died, and your life is hidden with Christ in God. When Christ, who is your life, appears, then you also will appear with him in glory. 2 Peter 3:13. But according to his promise, we are waiting for new heavens and a new earth in which righteousness dwells. John chapter 10, 9 through 11. I am the door. If anyone enters by me, he will be saved and will go in and out and find pasture. The thief comes only to steal and kill and destroy. I came that they may have life and have it abundantly. I am the good shepherd. The good shepherd lays down his life for the sheep. Romans chapter 6, 22 through 23. But now that you have been set free from sin and have become slaves of God, the fruit you get leads to sanctification, and its end, eternal life. For the wages of sin is death, but the free gift of God is eternal life in Christ Jesus our Lord. Numbers 23:19. God is not man that he should lie, or a son of man that he should change his mind. Has he said, and will he not do it? Or has he spoken, and will he not fulfill it? Psalm 121. I lift up my eyes to the hills. From where does my help come? My help comes from the Lord, who made heaven and earth. He will not let your foot be moved. He who keeps you will not slumber. Behold, he who keeps Israel will neither slumber nor sleep. The Lord is your keeper. The Lord is your shade on your right hand. The sun shall not strike you by day, nor the moon by night. The Lord will keep you from all evil. He will keep your life. The Lord will keep your going out and your coming in from this time forth and forevermore. Psalm 1, 1 through 3. Blessed is the man who walks not in the counsel of the wicked, nor stands in the way of sinners, nor sits in the seat of scoffers. But his delight is in the law of the Lord, and on his law he meditates day and night. He is like a tree planted by streams of water that yields its fruit in its season, and its leaf does not wither. In all that he does, he prospers. Romans chapter 1, 16 through 17. For I am not ashamed of the gospel, for it is the power of God for salvation to everyone who believes, to the Jew first and also to the Greek. For in it the righteousness of God is revealed from faith for faith. As it is written, the righteous shall live by faith. Second Corinthians chapter 1, 3 through 5. Blessed be the God and Father of our Lord Jesus Christ, the Father of mercies and God of all comfort, who comforts us in all our affliction, so that we may be able to comfort those who are in any affliction
with the comfort with which we ourselves are comforted by God. For as we share abundantly in Christ's sufferings, so through Christ we share abundantly in comfort too. Second Corinthians chapter 5, verse 17. Therefore, if anyone is in Christ, he is a new creation. The old has passed away. Behold, the new has come. John chapter 10, 27 through 30. My sheep hear my voice, and I know them, and they follow me. I give them eternal life, and they will never perish, and no one will snatch them out of my hand. My Father, who has given them to me, is greater than all, and no one is able to snatch them out of the Father's hand. I and the Father are one. Acts chapter 1, 7 through 8. It is not for you to know times or seasons that the Father has fixed by his own authority. But you will receive power when the Holy Spirit comes upon you, and you will be my witnesses in Jerusalem and in all Judea and Samaria and to the end of the earth. 2 Corinthians chapter 1, 20 through 22. For all the promises of God find their yes in him. That is why it is through him that we utter our amen to God for his glory. And it is God who establishes us with you in Christ, and has anointed us, and who has also put his seal on us, and given us his Spirit in our hearts as a guarantee. Acts chapter 2, 38 through 39. And Peter said to them, "Repent and be baptized, every one of you, in the name of Jesus Christ, for the forgiveness of your sins. And you will receive the gift of the Holy Spirit. For the promise is for you and for your children, and for all who are far off, everyone whom the Lord our God calls to himself." Deuteronomy 26, 17 through 19. You have declared today that the Lord is your God, and that you will walk in his ways, and keep his statutes and his commandments and his rules, and will obey his voice. And the Lord has declared today that you are a people for his treasured possession, as he has promised you, and that you are to keep all his commandments, and that he will set you in praise and in fame and in honor high above all nations that he has made, and that you shall be a people holy to the Lord your God, as he promised. Hebrews chapter 10, 19 through 23. Therefore, brothers, since we have confidence to enter the holy places by the blood of Jesus, by the new and living way that he opened for us through the curtain, that is, through his flesh, and since we have a great priest over the house of God, let us draw near with a true heart in full assurance of faith, with our hearts sprinkled clean from an evil conscience and our bodies washed with pure water. Let us hold fast the confession of our hope without wavering, for he who promised is faithful. Exodus 14, 13 through 14. And Moses said to the people, "Fear not, stand firm, and see the salvation of the Lord,
which he will work for you today. For the Egyptians whom you see today, you shall never see again. The Lord will fight for you, and you have only to be silent. Isaiah 43, 1 through 3. But now, thus says the Lord, he who created you, O Jacob, he who formed you, O Israel, fear not, for I have redeemed you. I have called you by name. You are mine. When you pass through the waters, I will be with you. And through the rivers, they shall not overwhelm you. When you walk through fire, you shall not be burned, and the flame shall not consume you. For I am the Lord your God, the Holy One of Israel, your Savior. Isaiah 54:10. For the mountains may depart and the hills be removed, but my steadfast love shall not depart from you, and my covenant of peace shall not be removed, says the Lord, who has compassion on you. Isaiah 54:13-14. All your children shall be taught by the Lord, and great shall be the peace of your children. In righteousness you shall be established. You shall be far from oppression, for you shall not fear, and from terror, for it shall not come near you. And great shall be the peace of your children. In righteousness you shall be established. You shall be far from oppression, for you shall not fear, and from terror, for it shall not come near you. Isaiah 54:13-14. No weapon that is fashioned against you shall succeed, and you shall refute every tongue that rises against you in judgment. This is the heritage of the servants of the Lord, and their vindication from me, declares the Lord. Isaiah 58:6-12. Is not this the fast that I choose? To loose the bonds of wickedness, to undo the straps of the yoke, to let the oppressed go free, and to break every yoke? Is it not to share your bread with the hungry and bring the homeless poor into your house? When you see the naked, to cover him, and not to hide yourself from your own flesh? Then shall your light break forth like the dawn, and your healing shall spring up speedily. Your righteousness shall go before you. The glory of the Lord shall be your rear guard. Then you shall call, and the Lord will answer. You shall cry, and he will say, "Here I am." If you take away the yoke from your midst, the pointing of the finger and speaking wickedness, if you pour yourself out for the hungry and satisfy the desire of the afflicted, then shall your light rise in the darkness, and your gloom be as the noonday. And the Lord will guide you continually and satisfy your desire in scorched places and make your bones strong. And you shall be like a watered garden, like a spring of water, whose waters do not fail. And your ancient ruins shall be rebuilt. You shall raise up the foundations of many generations. You shall be called the repairer of the breach, the restorer of streets to dwell in. James 1:2-5. Count it all joy, my brothers, when you meet trials of various kinds,
for you know that the testing of your faith produces steadfastness. And let steadfastness have its full effect, that you may be perfect and complete, lacking in nothing. If any of you lacks wisdom, let him ask God, who gives generously to all without reproach, and it will be given him. James chapter 4, 7 through 8 and verse 10. Submit yourselves therefore to God. Resist the devil and he will flee from you. Draw near to God and he will draw near to you. Humble yourselves before the Lord and he will exalt you. First John chapter 1, verse 9. If we confess our sins, he is faithful and just to forgive us our sins and to cleanse us from all unrighteousness. 2 Chronicles chapter 7, 14 through 16. If my people who are called by my name humble themselves and pray and seek my face and turn from their wicked ways, then I will hear from heaven and will forgive their sin and heal their land. Now my eyes will be open and my ears attentive to the prayer that is made in this place. For now I have chosen and consecrated this house, that my name may be there forever. My eyes and my heart will be there for all time. Deuteronomy chapter 31, 6 through 8. Be strong and courageous. Do not fear or be in dread of them, for it is the Lord your God who goes with you. He will not leave you or forsake you. Then Moses summoned Joshua and said to him in the sight of all Israel, be strong and courageous. For you shall go with this people into the land that the Lord has sworn to their fathers to give them, and you shall put them in possession of it. It is the Lord who goes before you. He will be with you. He will not leave you or forsake you. Do not fear or be dismayed. Jeremiah 29, 11 through 14. For I know the plans I have for you, declares the Lord. Plans for welfare and not for evil, to give you a future and a hope. Then you will call upon me and come and pray to me, and I will hear you. You will seek me and find me, and you seek me with all your heart. I will be found by you, declares the Lord. John chapter 3, 16 through 17. For God so loved the world that he gave his only Son, that whoever believes in him should not perish, but have eternal life. For God did not send his Son into the world to condemn the world, but in order that the world might be saved through him. John chapter 8, 34 through 36. Jesus answered them, truly, truly, I say to you, everyone who practices sin is a slave to sin. The slave does not remain in the house forever. The Son remains forever. So if the Son sets you free, you will be free indeed.
Malachi chapter 3, 10 through 12. Bring the full tithe into the storehouse, that there may be food in my house, and thereby put me to the test, says the Lord of hosts, if I will not open the windows of heaven for you and pour down for you a blessing until there is no more need. I will rebuke the devourer for you, so that it will not destroy the fruits of your soil, and your vine in the field shall not fail to bear, says the Lord of hosts. Then all nations will call you blessed, for you will be a land of delight, says the Lord of hosts. Mark chapter 11, 22 through 26. And Jesus answered them, "Have faith in God. Truly I say to you, whoever says to this mountain, 'Be taken up and thrown into the sea,' and does not doubt in his heart, but believes that what he says will come to pass, it will be done for him. Therefore I tell you, whatever you ask in prayer, believe that you have received it, and it will be yours. And whenever you stand praying, forgive if you have anything against anyone, so that your Father also who is in heaven may forgive you your trespasses.

Joshua chapter 1, 6 through 9. Be strong and courageous, for you shall cause this people to inherit the land that I swore to their fathers to give them. Only be strong and very courageous, being careful to do according to all the law that Moses, my servant, commanded you. Do not turn from it to the right hand or to the left, that you may have good success wherever you go. This book of the law shall not depart from your mouth, but you shall meditate on it day and night, so that you may be careful to do according to all that is written in it. For then you will make your way prosperous, and then you will have good success. Have I not commanded you? Be strong and courageous. Do not be frightened, and do not be dismayed, for the Lord your God is with you wherever you go. Philippians chapter 4, 19 through 20. And my God will supply every need of yours according to his riches and glory in Christ Jesus. To our God and Father be glory forever and ever. Amen. Psalm chapter 37, 3 through 11. Trust in the Lord and do good. Dwell in the land and befriend faithfulness. Delight yourself in the Lord, and he will give you the desires of your heart. Commit your way to the Lord. Trust in him, and he will act. He will bring forth your righteousness as the light, and your justice as the noonday. Be still before the Lord, and wait patiently for him. Fret not yourself over the one who prospers in his way, over the man who carries out evil devices. Refrain from anger and forsake wrath. Fret not yourself. It tends only to evil. For the evildoers shall be cut off, but those who wait for the Lord shall inherit the land. In just a little while, the wicked will be no more. Though you look carefully at his place, he will not be there. But the meek shall inherit the land, and delight themselves in abundant peace. Psalm chapter 50, 14 through 15. Offer to God a sacrifice of thanksgiving, and perform your vows to the Most High, and call upon me in the day of trouble. I will deliver you, and you shall glorify me.

Revelation chapter 2, 5 through 7. Remember therefore from where you have fallen. Repent and do the works you did at first. If not, I will come to you and remove your lampstand from its place.

Be faithful unto death, and I will give you the crown of life. He who has an ear, let him hear what the Spirit says to the churches. The one who conquers will not be hurt by the second death. Revelation chapter 2, verse 17. He who has an ear, let him hear what the Spirit says to the churches. To the one who conquers, I will give some of the hidden manna, and I will give him a white stone with a new name written on the stone that no one knows except the one who receives it. Revelation chapter 2, 26 through 29. The one who conquers and who keeps my works until the end, to him I will give authority over the nations, and he will rule them with a rod of iron, as when earthen pots are broken in pieces, even as I myself have received authority from my Father, and I will give him the morning star. He who has an ear, let him hear what the Spirit says to the churches. Revelation chapter 3, verse 5. The one who conquers will be clothed thus in white garments, and I will never blot out his name from the book of life. I will confess his name before my Father and before his angels. He who has an ear, let him hear what the Spirit says to the churches. Revelation chapter 3, 10 through 13. Because you have kept my word about patient endurance, I will keep you from the hour of trial that is coming on the whole world, to try those who dwell on the earth. I am coming soon. Hold fast what you have, so that no one may seize your crown. The one who conquers, I will make him a pillar in the temple of my God. Never shall he go out of it. And I will write on him the name of my God, and the name of the city of my God, the New Jerusalem, which comes down from my God out of heaven, and my own new name. He who has an ear, let him hear what the Spirit says to the churches. Revelation chapter 3, 20 through 22. Behold, I stand at the door and knock. If anyone hears my voice and opens the door, I will come in to him and eat with him, and he with me. The one who conquers, I will grant him to sit with me on my throne, as I also conquered and sat down with my Father on his throne. He who has an ear, let him hear what the Spirit says to the churches. First Peter chapter 3, 10 through 12. Whoever desires to love life and see good days, let him keep his tongue from evil and his lips from speaking deceit. Let him turn away from evil and do good. Let him seek peace and pursue it. For the eyes of the Lord are on the righteous, and his ears are open to their prayer. But the face of the Lord is against those who do evil. Philippians chapter 4, 4 through 9. Rejoice in the Lord always. Again, I will say, rejoice. Let your reasonableness be known to everyone. The Lord is at hand. Do not be anxious about anything,

but in everything by prayer and supplication, with thanksgiving, let your requests be known to God. And the peace of God, which surpasses all understanding, will guard your hearts and your minds in Christ Jesus. Finally, brothers, whatever is true, whatever is honorable, whatever is just, whatever is pure, whatever is lovely, whatever is commendable, if there is any excellence, if there is anything worthy of praise, think about these things. What you have learned and received and heard and seen in me, practice these things, and the God of peace will be with you. Psalm chapter 34, 15 through 19. The eyes of the Lord are toward the righteous, and his ears toward their cry. The face of the Lord is against those who do evil, to cut off the memory of them from the earth. When the righteous cry for help, the Lord hears and delivers them out of all their troubles. The Lord is near to the brokenhearted and saves the crushed in spirit. Many are the afflictions of the righteous, but the Lord delivers him out of them all. Jeremiah chapter 33, 2-3. Thus says the Lord who made the earth, the Lord who formed it to establish it. The Lord is his name. Call to me and I will answer you and will tell you great and hidden things that you have not known. Jeremiah chapter 33, verse 6. Behold, I will bring it health and cure, and I will cure them, and I will reveal to them abundance of peace and truth. Isaiah 41, 10 through 13. Fear not, for I am with you. Be not dismayed, for I am your God. I will strengthen you. I will help you. I will uphold you with my righteous right hand. Behold, all who are incensed against you shall be put to shame and confounded. Those who strive against you shall be as nothing and shall perish. You shall seek those who contend with you, but you shall not find them. Those who war against you shall be as nothing at all. For I, the Lord your God, hold your right hand. It is I who say to you, fear not. I am the one who helps you. Isaiah 40, 27 through 31. Why do you say, O Jacob, and speak, O Israel, my way is hidden from the Lord, and my right is disregarded by my God? Have you not known? Have you not heard? The Lord is the everlasting God, the creator of the ends of the earth. He does not faint or grow weary. His understanding is unsearchable. He gives power to the faint, and to him who has no might, he increases strength. Even youths shall faint and be weary, and young men shall fall exhausted. But they who wait for the Lord shall renew their strength. They shall mount up with wings like eagles. They shall run and not be weary. They shall walk and not faint. Matthew chapter 11, 28 through 30. Come to me, all
who labor and are heavily burdened, and I will give you rest. Take my yoke upon you and learn from me, for I am gentle and humble in heart, and you will find rest for your souls. For my yoke is easy and my burden is light. Psalm 91. He who dwells in the secret place of the Most High will rest in the shadow of the Almighty. I will say of Yahweh, He is my refuge and my fortress, my God in whom I trust. For He will deliver you from the snare of the fowler and from the deadly pestilence. He will cover you with His feathers. Under His wings you will take refuge. His faithfulness is your shield and rampart. You shall not be afraid of the terror by night, nor of the arrow that flies by day, nor of the pestilence that walks in darkness, nor of the destruction that wastes at noonday. 1,000 may fall at your side, and 10,000 at your right hand, but it will not come near you. You will only look with your eyes and see the recompense of the wicked. Because you have made Yahweh your refuge and the Most High your dwelling place, no evil shall happen to you, neither shall any plague come near your dwelling. For He will put His angels in charge of you to guard you in all your ways. They will bear you up in their hands so that you won't dash your foot against a stone. You will tread on the lion and the cobra. You will trample the young lion and the serpent underfoot. Because He has set His love on me, therefore I will deliver him. I will set him on high because he has known my name. He will call on me and I will answer him. I will be with him in trouble. I will deliver him and honor him. I will satisfy him with long life and show him my salvation. Romans chapter 8, 16 through 18. The Spirit Himself testifies with our spirit that we are children of God. And if children, then heirs, heirs of God, and joint heirs with Christ, if indeed we suffer with Him, that we may also be glorified with Him. For I consider that the sufferings of this present time are not worthy to be compared with the glory which will be revealed toward us. John chapter 14, 25 through 27. These things I have spoken to you while I am still with you. But the Helper, the Holy Spirit, whom the Father will send in my name, He will teach you all things and bring to your remembrance all that I have said to you. Peace I leave with you. My peace I give to you. Not as the world gives do I give to you. Let not your hearts be troubled, neither let them be afraid. Romans chapter 5. 1 through 5. Therefore, since we have been justified by faith, we have peace with God through our Lord Jesus Christ. Through Him, we have also obtained access by faith into this grace in which we stand, and we rejoice in hope of the glory of God. Not only that, but we rejoice in our sufferings, knowing that suffering produces endurance, and endurance produces character, and character produces hope, and hope does not put us to shame,
Because God's love has been poured into our hearts through the Holy Spirit who has been given to us. Second Corinthians chapter 13, verse 11. Finally, brothers, rejoice. Aim for restoration. Comfort one another. Agree with one another. Live in peace, and the God of love and peace will be with you. Isaiah chapter 53, verse 5. But he was wounded for our transgressions. He was crushed for our iniquities. Upon him was the chastisement that brought us peace, and with his stripes we are healed. Psalm chapter 37, verse 37. Mark the blameless and behold the upright, for there is a future for the man of peace. Hebrews chapter 12, verse 11. For the moment, all discipline seems painful rather than pleasant. But later, it yields the peaceful fruit of righteousness to those who have been trained by it. Matthew chapter 6, 25 through 33. Therefore I tell you, do not be anxious about your life, what you will eat or what you will drink, nor about your body, what you will put on. Is not life more than food, and the body more than clothing? Look at the birds of the air. They neither sow nor reap, nor gather into barns, and yet your heavenly Father feeds them. Are you not of more value than they? And which of you, by being anxious, can add a single hour to his span of life? And why are you anxious about clothing? Consider the lilies of the field, how they grow. They neither toil nor spin. Yet I tell you, even Solomon in all his glory was not arrayed like one of these. But if God so clothes the grass of the field, which today is alive and tomorrow is thrown into the oven, will he not much more clothe you? O you of little faith. Therefore, do not be anxious, saying, what shall we eat, or what shall we drink, or what shall we wear? For the Gentiles seek after these things, and your heavenly Father knows that you need them all. But seek first the kingdom of God and his righteousness, and all these things will be added to you.

Psalm chapter 126, 5 through 6. Those who sow in tears shall reap with shouts of joy. He who goes out weeping, bearing the seed for sowing, shall come home with shouts of joy, bringing his sheaves with him. Psalm 16, 5 through 11. The Lord is my chosen portion and my cup. You hold my lot. The lines have fallen for me in pleasant places. Indeed, I have a beautiful inheritance. I bless the Lord who gives me counsel. In the night also my heart instructs me. I have set the Lord always before me. Because he is at my right hand, I shall not be shaken. Therefore my heart is glad, and my whole being rejoices. My flesh also dwells secure. For you will not abandon my soul to Sheol, or let your Holy One see corruption. You make known to me the path of life. In your presence there's fullness of joy. At your right hand are pleasures forevermore. John 16:33. I have said these things to you, that in me you may have peace. In the world you will have tribulation, but take heart. I have overcome the world. First Peter chapter 5, 6 through 7. Humble yourselves, therefore, under the mighty hand of God, so that at the proper time he may exalt you, casting all your anxieties on him, because he cares for you.

Lamentations 3:22-23. The steadfast love of the Lord never ceases. His mercies never come to an end. They are new every morning. Great is your faithfulness.

Psalm 32, 7 and 10. You are a hiding place for me. You preserve me from trouble. You surround me with shouts of deliverance. Many are the sorrows of the wicked, but steadfast love surrounds the one who trusts in the Lord. Jeremiah 17, 7 through 8. Blessed is the man who trusts in the Lord, whose trust is the Lord. He is like a tree planted by water that sends out its roots by the stream and does not fear when heat comes, for its leaves remain green and is not anxious in the year of drought, for it does not cease to bear fruit. Romans 8, 26 through 30. Likewise, the Spirit helps us in our weakness, for we do not know what to pray for as we ought, but the Spirit Himself intercedes for us with groanings too deep for words. And he who searches hearts knows what is the mind of the Spirit, because the Spirit intercedes for the saints according to the will of God. And we know that for those who love God, all things work together for good, for those who are called according to his purpose. For those whom he foreknew, he also predestined to be conformed to the image of his Son, in order that he might be the firstborn among many brothers. And those whom he predestined, he also called. And those whom he called, he also justified. And those whom he justified, he also glorified. Romans chapter 8, 35 through 39. Who shall separate us from the love of Christ? Shall tribulation, or distress, or persecution, or famine, or nakedness, or danger, or sword? As it is written, for your sake we are being killed all day long. We are regarded as sheep to be slaughtered. No, in all these things we are more than conquerors through him who loved us. For I am sure that neither death nor life, nor angels nor rulers, nor things present nor things to come, nor powers, nor height nor depth, nor anything else in all creation will be able to separate us from the love of God in Christ Jesus our Lord. Romans 10, 9 through 13. If you confess with your mouth that Jesus is Lord, and believe in your heart that God raised him from the dead, you will be saved. For with the heart one believes and is justified, and with the mouth one confesses and is saved. For the scripture says, everyone who believes in him will not be put to shame. For there is no distinction between Jew and Greek, for the same Lord is Lord of all, bestowing his riches on all who call on him. For everyone who calls on the name of the Lord will be saved. Psalm chapter 9, 9 through 12. The Lord is a stronghold for the oppressed, a stronghold in times of trouble. And those who know your name put their trust in you. For you, O Lord, have not forsaken those who seek you.
sing praises to the Lord, who sits enthroned in Zion. Tell among the peoples his deeds, for he who avenges blood is mindful of them. He does not forget the cry of the afflicted. Proverbs 3:1-12. My son, do not forget my teaching, but let your heart keep my commands. For length of days and years of life and peace they will add to you. Let not steadfast love and faithfulness forsake you. Bind them around your neck. Write them on the tablet of your heart. So you will find favor and good success in the sight of God and man. Trust in the Lord with all your heart, and do not lean on your own understanding. In all your ways, acknowledge him, and he will make straight your paths. Be not wise in your own eyes. Fear the Lord and turn away from evil. It will be healing to your flesh and refreshment to your bones. Honor the Lord with your wealth and with the first fruits of all your produce. Then your barns will be filled with plenty, and your vats will be bursting with wine. My son, do not despise the Lord's discipline, or be weary of his reproof. For the Lord reproves him who he loves, as a father the son in whom he delights. James 5:13-16. Is anyone among you suffering? Let him pray. Is anyone cheerful? Let him sing praise. Is anyone among you sick? Let him call for the elders of the church, and let them pray over him, anointing him with oil in the name of the Lord. And the prayer of faith will save the one who is sick, and the Lord will raise him up. And if he has committed sins, he will be forgiven. Therefore, confess your sins to one another and pray for one another that you may be healed. The prayer of a righteous person has great power as it is working. Matthew 7:7-11. Ask, and it will be given to you. Seek, and you will find. Knock, and it will be opened to you. For everyone who asks receives, and the one who seeks finds, and to the one who knocks it will be opened. Or which one of you, if his son asks him for bread, will give him a stone? Or if he asks for a fish, will give him a serpent? If you then, who are evil, know how to give good gifts to your children, how much more will your Father who is in heaven give good things to those who ask him? Psalm 103:1-12. Bless the Lord, O my soul, and all that is within me. Bless his holy name. Bless the Lord, O my soul, and forget not all his benefits, who forgives all your iniquity, who heals all your diseases, who redeems your life from the pit, who crowns you with steadfast love and mercy, who satisfies you with good so that your youth is renewed like the eagles. The Lord works righteousness and justice for all who are oppressed. He made known his ways to Moses,
his acts to the people of Israel. The Lord is merciful and gracious, slow to anger and abounding in steadfast love. He will not always chide, nor will he keep his anger forever. He does not deal with us according to our sins, nor repay us according to our iniquities. For as high as the heavens are above the earth, so great is his steadfast love toward those who fear him. As far as the east is from the west, so far does he remove our transgressions from us. As a father shows compassion to his children, so the Lord shows compassion to those who fear him. Psalm 107, 13 through 16. Then they cried to the Lord in their trouble, and he delivered them from their distress. He brought them out of darkness and the shadow of death, and burst their bonds apart. Let them thank the Lord for his steadfast love, for his wondrous works to the children of man. For he shatters the doors of bronze and cuts into the bars of iron. John 14, 1 through 7. Let not your hearts be troubled. Believe in God. Believe also in me. In my Father's house are many rooms. If it were not so, would I have told you that I go to prepare a place for you? And if I go and prepare a place for you, I will come again and will take you to myself, that where I am, you may also be. And you know the way to where I am going. Thomas said to him, Lord, we do not know where you are going. How can we know the way? Jesus said to him, I am the way, and the truth, and the life. No one comes to the Father except through me. If you had known me, you would have known my Father also. From now on, you do know him and have seen him. John 14, 12 through 21. Truly, truly I say to you, whoever believes in me will also do the works that I do. And greater works than these will he do, because I am going to the Father. Whatever you ask in my name, this I will do, that the Father may be glorified in the Son. If you ask me anything in my name, I will do it. If you love me, you will keep my commandments. And I will ask the Father, and he will give you another helper to be with you forever, even the Spirit of truth, whom the world cannot receive because it neither sees him nor knows him. You know him, for he dwells with you and will be in you. I will not leave you as orphans. I will come to you. Yet a little while and the world will see me no more. But you will see me. Because I live, you also will live. In that day you will know that I am in my Father, and you in me, and I in you. Whoever has my commandments and keeps them, he it is who loves me. And he who loves me will be loved by my Father, and I will love him and manifest myself to him. Mark 10, 27 through 31. Jesus looked at them and said, with man it is impossible, but not with God. For all things are possible with God. Peter began to say to him, see, we have left everything and followed you.
Jesus said, "Truly, I say to you, there is no one who has left house or brothers or sisters or mother or father or children or lands for my sake and for the gospel, who will not receive 100-fold now in this time, houses and brothers and sisters and mothers and children and lands, with persecutions, and in the age to come eternal life. But many who are first will be last, and the last will be first." Matthew 24:12-13. "And because lawlessness will be increased, the love of many will grow cold. But the one who endures to the end will be saved." John 15:1-11. "I am the true vine, and my Father is the vine dresser. Every branch in me that does not bear fruit, he takes away. And every branch that does bear fruit, he prunes, that it may bear more fruit. Already you are clean because of the word that I have spoken to you. Abide in me, and I in you. As the branch cannot bear fruit by itself, unless it abides in the vine, neither can you, unless you abide in me. I am the vine, you are the branches. Whoever abides in me and I in him, he it is that bears much fruit. For apart from me, you can do nothing. If anyone does not abide in me, he is thrown away like a branch and withers. And the branches are gathered, thrown into the fire and burned. If you abide in me and my words abide in you, ask whatever you wish and it will be done for you. By this my Father is glorified, that you bear much fruit and so prove to be my disciples. As the Father has loved me, so have I loved you. Abide in my love. If you keep my commandments, you will abide in my love, just as I have kept my Father's commandments and abide in his love. These things I have spoken to you, that my joy may be in you, and that your joy may be full." 2 Peter 1:3-11. "His divine power has granted to us all things that pertain to life and godliness, through the knowledge of him who called us to his own glory and excellence, by which he granted to us his precious and very great promises, so that through them you may become partakers of the divine nature, having escaped from the corruption that is in the world because of sinful desire. For this very reason, make every effort to supplement your faith with virtue, and virtue with knowledge, and knowledge with self-control, and self-control with steadfastness, and steadfastness with godliness, and godliness with brotherly affection, and brotherly affection with love. For if these qualities are yours and are increasing, they keep you from being ineffective or unfruitful in the knowledge of our Lord Jesus Christ. For whoever lacks these qualities is so nearsighted that he is blind, having forgotten that he was cleansed from his former sins. Therefore, brothers, be all the more diligent to confirm your calling and election. For if you practice these qualities, you will never fall. For in this way there will be richly provided for you an entrance into the eternal kingdom of our Lord and Savior Jesus Christ." Job 36:10-11. "He opens their ears to instruction and commands that they return from iniquity. If they listen and serve him, they complete their days in prosperity
and their years in pleasantness. Psalm 46, 1 through 7. God is our refuge and strength, a very present help in trouble. Therefore, we will not fear though the earth gives way, though the mountains be moved into the heart of the sea, though its waters roar and foam, though the mountains tremble at its swelling. There is a river whose streams make glad the city of God, the holy habitation of the Most High. God is in the midst of her. She shall not be moved. God will help her when morning dawns. The nations rage, the kingdoms totter. He utters his voice, the earth melts. The Lord of hosts is with us. The God of Jacob is our fortress. Romans chapter 6, 5 through 14. For if we have been united with him in a death like his, we shall certainly be united with him in a resurrection like his. We know that our old self was crucified with him in order that the body of sin might be brought to nothing, so that we would no longer be enslaved to sin. For one who has died has been set free from sin. Now, if we have died with Christ, we believe that we will also live with him. We know that Christ, being raised from the dead, will never die again. Death no longer has dominion over him. For the death he died to sin once for all. But the life he lives to God. So you also must consider yourselves dead to sin and alive to God in Christ Jesus. Let not sin, therefore, reign in your mortal body to make you obey its passions. Do not present your members to sin as instruments for unrighteousness, but present yourselves to God as those who have been brought from death to life, and your members to God as instruments for righteousness. For sin will have no dominion over you, since you are not under law, but under grace.

Psalm 147, 1 through 6. Praise the Lord, for it is good to sing praises to our God, for it is pleasant, and a song of praise is fitting. The Lord builds up Jerusalem. He gathers the outcasts of Israel. He heals the brokenhearted and binds up their wounds. He determines the number of the stars. He gives to all of them their names. Great is our Lord, and abundant in power. His understanding is beyond measure. The Lord lifts up the humble. He casts the wicked to the ground. Revelation 21, 1 through 7. Then I saw a new heaven and a new earth, for the first heaven and the first earth had passed away, and the sea was no more. And I saw the holy city, New Jerusalem, coming down out of heaven from God, prepared as a bride adorned for her husband. And I heard a loud voice from the throne saying, "Behold, the dwelling place of God is with man. He will dwell with them, and they will be his people, and God himself will be with them as their God. He will wipe away every tear from their eyes, and death shall be no more. Neither shall there be mourning, nor crying, nor pain anymore. For the former things have passed away." And he who was seated on the throne said, "Behold, I am making all things new." Also he said, "Write this down, for these words are trustworthy and true." And he said to me, "It is done. I am the Alpha and the Omega, the beginning and the end. To the thirsty I will give from the spring of the water of life without payment. The one who conquers will have this heritage, and I will be his God, and he will be my son." Galatians 6, 8 through 10. For the one who sows to his own flesh will from the flesh reap corruption. But the one who sows to the Spirit will from the Spirit reap eternal life. And let us not grow weary of doing good, for in due season we will reap if we do not give up. So then, as we have opportunity, let us do good to everyone, and especially to those who are of the household of faith. Psalm 138. I give you thanks, O Lord, with my whole heart. Before the gods I sing your praise. I bow down toward your holy temple and give thanks to your name for your steadfast love and your faithfulness. For you have exalted above all things your name and your word. On the day I called, you answered me. My strength of soul you increased. All the kings of the earth shall give you thanks, O Lord, for they have heard the words of your mouth, and they shall sing of the ways of the Lord, for great is the glory of the Lord. For though the Lord is high, he regards the lowly, but the haughty he knows from afar. Though I walk in the midst of trouble, you preserve my life. You stretch out your hand against the wrath of my enemies, and your right hand delivers me. The Lord will fulfill his purpose for me. Your steadfast love, O Lord, endures forever. Do not forsake the work of your hands.
1 John 2:24-25. Let what you heard from the beginning abide in you. If what you heard from the beginning abides in you, then you too will abide in the Son and in the Father. And this is the promise that he made to us: eternal life. John 6:47-51. Truly, truly I say to you, whoever believes has eternal life. I am the bread of life. Your fathers ate the manna in the wilderness, and they died. This is the bread that comes down from heaven, so that one may eat of it and not die. I am the living bread that came down from heaven. If anyone eats of this bread, he will live forever. And the bread that I will give for the life of the world is my flesh. Matthew 6:14-15. For if you forgive others their trespasses, your heavenly Father will also forgive you. But if you do not forgive others their trespasses, neither will your Father forgive your trespasses. Psalm 55:22. Cast your burden on the Lord, and he will sustain you. He will never permit the righteous to be moved. Isaiah 52:12. For you shall not go out in haste, and you shall not go in flight. For the Lord will go before you, and the God of Israel will be your rear guard. Psalm 32:8. I will instruct you and teach you in the way you should go. I will counsel you with my eye upon you. Isaiah 30:18-21. Therefore the Lord waits to be gracious to you, and therefore he exalts himself to show mercy to you. For the Lord is a God of justice. Blessed are all those who wait for him. For a people shall dwell in Zion, in Jerusalem. You shall weep no more. He will surely be gracious to you at the sound of your cry. As soon as he hears it, he answers you. And though the Lord give you the bread of adversity and the water of affliction, yet your teacher will not hide himself anymore, but your eyes shall see your teacher, and your ears shall hear a word behind you saying, this is the way, walk in it, when you turn to the right or when you turn to the left. Philippians 1:6. And I am sure of this, that he who began a good work in you will bring it to completion at the day of Jesus Christ. Isaiah 26:3. You keep him in perfect peace whose mind is stayed on you, because he trusts in you. John 11:25-26. Jesus said to her, I am the resurrection and the life. Whoever believes in me, though he die, yet shall he live. And everyone who lives and believes in me shall never die. Second Corinthians 4:16-18. So we do not lose heart. Though our outward self is wasting away,
our inner self is being renewed day by day. For this light momentary affliction is preparing for us an eternal weight of glory beyond all comparison. As we look not to the things that are seen, but to the things that are unseen. For the things that are seen are transient, but the things that are unseen are eternal. Philippians 3:20-21. But our citizenship is in heaven, and from it we await a Savior, the Lord Jesus Christ, who will transform our lowly body to be like his glorious body, by the power that enables him even to subject all things to himself. Matthew 5:2-11. And he opened his mouth and taught them, saying, Blessed are the poor in spirit, for theirs is the kingdom of heaven. Blessed are those who mourn, for they shall be comforted. Blessed are the meek, for they shall inherit the earth. Blessed are those who hunger and thirst for righteousness, for they shall be satisfied. Blessed are the merciful, for they shall receive mercy. Blessed are the pure in heart, for they shall see God. Blessed are the peacemakers, for they shall be called sons of God. Blessed are those who are persecuted for righteousness' sake, for theirs is the kingdom of heaven. Blessed are you when others revile you and persecute you and utter all kinds of evil against you falsely on my account. Rejoice and be glad, for your reward is great in heaven, for so they persecuted the prophets who were before you. First John 4:4. Little children, you are from God and have overcome them. For he who is in you is greater than he who is in the world. Matthew 10:39-42. Whoever finds his life will lose it, and whoever loses his life for my sake will find it. Whoever receives you receives me, and whoever receives me receives him who sent me. The one who receives a prophet because he is a prophet will receive a prophet's reward. And the one who receives a righteous person because he is a righteous person will receive a righteous person's reward. And whoever gives one of these little ones even a cup of cold water because he is a disciple, truly I say to you, he will by no means lose his reward. Psalm 145:13-19. The Lord is faithful in all his words, and kind in all his works. The Lord upholds all who are falling, and raises up all who are bowed down. The eyes of all look to you, and you give them their food in due season. You open your hand, you satisfy the desire of every living thing. The Lord is righteous in all his ways and kind in all his works. The Lord is near to all who call on him, to all who call on him in truth. He fulfills the desire of those who fear him. He also hears their cry and saves them. First Corinthians 10:13. No temptation has overtaken you that is not common to man. God is faithful,
and he will not let you be tempted beyond your ability, but with the and he will not let you be tempted beyond your ability, but with the temptation he will also provide the way of escape.

patient toward you, not wishing that any should perish, but that all should reach repentance. Matthew 28:18-20. And Jesus came and said to them, "All authority in heaven and on earth has been given to me. Go therefore and make disciples of all nations, baptizing them in the name of the Father and of the Son and of the Holy Spirit, teaching them to observe all that I have commanded you. And behold, I am with you always, to the end of the age." Mark 16:15-18. And he said to them, "Go into all the world and proclaim the gospel to the whole creation. Whoever believes and is baptized will be saved, but whoever does not believe will be condemned. And these signs will accompany those who believe. In my name they will cast out demons, they will speak in new tongues, they will pick up serpents with their hands, and if they drink any deadly poison, it will not hurt them. They will lay their hands on the sick, and they will recover." Second Timothy 4:8. "Henceforth there is laid up for me the crown of righteousness, which the Lord, the righteous judge, will award me on that day. And not only to me, but also to all who have loved his appearing." First Corinthians 6:14. "And God raised the Lord and will also raise us up by his power." Second Corinthians 4:14. "He who raised the Lord Jesus will raise us also with Jesus and bring us with you into his presence." James 1:12. "Blessed is the man who remains steadfast under trial, for when he has stood the test, he will receive the crown of life, which God has promised to those who love him." 1 Peter 4:1-2. "Since therefore Christ suffered in the flesh, arm yourselves with the same way of thinking. For whoever has suffered in the flesh has ceased from sin, so as to live for the rest of the time in the flesh, no longer for human passions, but for the will of God." First John 3:1-3. "See what kind of love the Father has given to us, that we should be called children of God, and so we are. The reason why the world does not know us is that it did not know him. Beloved, we are God's children now, and what we will be has not yet appeared. But we know that when he appears, we shall be like him, because we shall see him as he is. And everyone who thus hopes in him purifies himself as he is pure." Colossians 3:1-4. "If then you have been raised with Christ, seek the things that are above, where Christ is, seated at the right hand of God. Set your minds on things that are above, not on things that are on earth. For you have died, and your life is hidden with Christ in God. When Christ, who is your life, appears, then you also will appear with him in glory." 2 Peter 3:13. "But according to his promise, we are waiting for new heavens and a new earth in which righteousness dwells."

John chapter 10, 9 through 11. I am the door. If anyone enters by me, he will be saved and will go in and out and find pasture. The thief comes only to steal and kill and destroy. I came that they may have life and have it abundantly. I am the good shepherd. The good shepherd lays down his life for the sheep. Romans chapter 6, 22 through 23. But now that you have been set free from sin and have become slaves of God, the fruit you get leads to sanctification, and its end, eternal life. For the wages of sin is death, but the free gift of God is eternal life in Christ Jesus our Lord. Numbers 23:19. God is not man that he should lie, or a son of man that he should change his mind. Has he said, and will he not do it? Or has he spoken, and will he not fulfill it? Psalm 121. I lift up my eyes to the hills. From where does my help come? My help comes from the Lord, who made heaven and earth. He will not let your foot be moved. He who keeps you will not slumber. Behold, he who keeps Israel will neither slumber nor sleep. The Lord is your keeper. The Lord is your shade on your right hand. The sun shall not strike you by day, nor the moon by night. The Lord will keep you from all evil. He will keep your life. The Lord will keep your going out and your coming in from this time forth and forevermore. Psalm 1, 1 through 3. Blessed is the man who walks not in the counsel of the wicked, nor stands in the way of sinners, nor sits in the seat of scoffers. But his delight is in the law of the Lord, and on his law he meditates day and night. He is like a tree planted by streams of water, that yields its fruit in its season, and its leaf does not wither. In all that he does, he prospers.

Romans chapter 1, 16 through 17. For I am not ashamed of the gospel, for it is the power of God for salvation to everyone who believes, to the Jew first and also to the Greek. For in it the righteousness of God is revealed from faith for faith. As it is written, the righteous shall live by faith. Second Corinthians chapter 1, 3 through 5. Blessed be the God and Father of our Lord Jesus Christ, the Father of mercies and God of all comfort, who comforts us in all our affliction, so that we may be able to comfort those who are in any affliction with the comfort with which we ourselves are comforted by God. For as we share abundantly in Christ's sufferings, so through Christ we share abundantly in comfort too. Second Corinthians chapter 5, verse 17. Therefore, if anyone is in Christ, he is a new creation. The old has passed away. Behold, the new has come. John chapter 10, 27 through 30. My sheep hear my voice, and I know them, and they follow me. I give them eternal life, and they will never perish, and no one will snatch them out of my hand. My Father, who has given them to me, is greater than all, and no one is able to snatch them out of the Father's hand. I and the Father are one. Acts chapter 1, 7 through 8. It is not for you to know times or seasons that the Father has fixed by his own authority, but you will receive power when the Holy Spirit comes upon you, and you will be my witnesses in Jerusalem and in all Judea and Samaria and to the end of the earth. 2 Corinthians chapter 1, 20 through 22. For all the promises of God find their yes in him. That is why it is through him that we utter our amen to God for his glory. And it is God who establishes us with you in Christ, and has anointed us, and who has also put his seal on us, and given us his Spirit in our hearts as a guarantee. Acts chapter 2, 38 through 39. And Peter said to them, repent and be baptized, every one of you, in the name of Jesus Christ, for the forgiveness of your sins. And you will receive the gift of the Holy Spirit. For the promise is for you and for your children, and for all who are far off, everyone whom the Lord our God calls to himself. Deuteronomy 26, 17 through 19. You have declared today that the Lord is your God, and that you will walk in his ways, and keep his statutes and his commandments and his rules, and will obey his voice. And the Lord has declared today that you are a people for his treasured possession, as he has promised you, and that you are to keep all his commandments, and that he will set you in praise and in fame and in honor high above all nations that he has made, and that you shall be a people holy to the Lord your God, as he promised. Hebrews chapter 10, 19 through 23. Therefore, brothers,
Since we have confidence to enter the holy places by the blood of Jesus, by the new and living way that he opened for us through the curtain, that is through his flesh, and since we have a great priest over the house of God, let us draw near with a true heart in full assurance of faith, with our hearts sprinkled clean from an evil conscience and our bodies washed with pure water. Let us hold fast the confession of our hope without wavering, for he who promised is faithful. Exodus 14:13-14. And Moses said to the people, "Fear not, stand firm, and see the salvation of the Lord, which he will work for you today. For the Egyptians whom you see today, you shall never see again. The Lord will fight for you, and you have only to be silent." Isaiah 43:1-3. "But now, thus says the Lord, he who created you, O Jacob, he who formed you, O Israel, fear not, for I have redeemed you. I have called you by name. You are mine. When you pass through the waters, I will be with you, and through the rivers, they shall not overwhelm you. When you walk through fire, you shall not be burned, and the flame shall not consume you. For I am the Lord your God, the Holy One of Israel, your Savior." Isaiah 54:10. "For the mountains may depart and the hills be removed, but my steadfast love shall not depart from you, and my covenant of peace shall not be removed, says the Lord, who has compassion on you." Isaiah 54:13-14. "All your children shall be taught by the Lord, and great shall be the peace of your children. In righteousness you shall be established. You shall be far from oppression, for you shall not fear, and from terror, for it shall not come near you. And great shall be the peace of your children. In righteousness you shall be established. You shall be far from oppression, for you shall not fear, and from terror, for it shall not come near you." Isaiah 54:13-14. "No weapon that is fashioned against you shall succeed, and you shall refute every tongue that rises against you in judgment. This is the heritage of the servants of the Lord, and their vindication from me, declares the Lord." Isaiah 58:6-12. "Is not this the fast that I choose? To loose the bonds of wickedness, to undo the straps of the yoke, to let the oppressed go free, and to break every yoke? Is it not to share your bread with the hungry and bring the homeless poor into your house? When you see the naked, to cover him, and not to hide yourself from your own flesh? Then shall your light break forth like the dawn, and your healing shall spring up speedily. Your righteousness shall go before you. The glory of the Lord shall be your rear guard. Then you shall call, and the Lord will answer. You shall cry, and he will say, 'Here I am.' If you take away the yoke from your midst,
the pointing of the finger and speaking wickedness. If you pour yourself out for the hungry and satisfy the desire of the afflicted, then shall your light rise in the darkness, and your gloom be as the noonday. And the Lord will guide you continually and satisfy your desire in scorched places and make your bones strong. And you shall be like a watered garden, like a spring of water whose waters do not fail. And your ancient ruins shall be rebuilt. You shall raise up the foundations of many generations. You shall be called the repairer of the breach, the restorer of streets to dwell in. James 1, 2 through 5. Count it all joy, my brothers, when you meet trials of various kinds. For you know that the testing of your faith produces steadfastness. And let steadfastness have its full effect, that you may be perfect and complete, lacking in nothing. If any of you lacks wisdom, let him ask God, who gives generously to all without reproach, and it will be given him. James chapter 4, 7 through 8 and verse 10. Submit yourselves therefore to God. Resist the devil and he will flee from you. Draw near to God and he will draw near to you. Humble yourselves before the Lord and he will exalt you. First John chapter 1, verse 9. If we confess our sins, he is faithful and just to forgive us our sins and to cleanse us from all unrighteousness. 2 Chronicles chapter 7, 14 through 16. If my people who are called by my name humble themselves and pray and seek my face and turn from their wicked ways, then I will hear from heaven and will forgive their sin and heal their land. Now my eyes will be open and my ears attentive to the prayer that is made in this place. For now I have chosen and consecrated this house that my name may be there forever. My eyes and my heart will be there for all time. Deuteronomy chapter 31, 6 through 8. Be strong and courageous. Do not fear or be in dread of them, for it is the Lord your God who goes with you. He will not leave you or forsake you. Then Moses summoned Joshua and said to him in the sight of all Israel, be strong and courageous. For you shall go with this people into the land that the Lord has sworn to their fathers to give them, and you shall put them in possession of it. It is the Lord who goes before you. He will be with you. He will not leave you or forsake you. Do not fear or be dismayed. Jeremiah 29, 11 through 14. For I know the plans I have for you, declares the Lord. Plans for welfare and not for evil, to give you a future and a hope. Then you will call upon me and come and pray to me, and I will hear you. You will seek me and find me when you seek me with all your heart. I will be found by you, declares the Lord. John chapter 3, 16 through 17.
For God so loved the world that he gave his only Son, that whoever believes in him should not perish, but have eternal life. For God did not send his Son into the world to condemn the world, but in order that the world might be saved through him. John chapter 8, 34 through 36. Jesus answered them, "Truly, truly, I say to you, everyone who practices sin is a slave to sin. The slave does not remain in the house forever. The Son remains forever. So if the Son sets you free, you will be free indeed." Malachi chapter 3, 10 through 12. "Bring the full tithe into the storehouse, that there may be food in my house, and thereby put me to the test, says the Lord of hosts, if I will not open the windows of heaven for you and pour down for you a blessing until there is no more need. I will rebuke the devourer for you, so that it will not destroy the fruits of your soil, and your vine in the field shall not fail to bear, says the Lord of hosts. Then all nations will call you blessed, for you will be a land of delight, says the Lord of hosts." Mark chapter 11, 22 through 26. And Jesus answered them, "Have faith in God. Truly I say to you, whoever says to this mountain, 'Be taken up and thrown into the sea,' and does not doubt in his heart, but believes that what he says will come to pass, it will be done for him. Therefore I tell you, whatever you ask in prayer, believe that you have received it, and it will be yours. And whenever you stand praying, forgive if you have anything against anyone, so that your Father also who is in heaven may forgive you your trespasses.

Joshua chapter 1, 6 through 9. Be strong and courageous, for you shall cause this people to inherit the land that I swore to their fathers to give them. Only be strong and very courageous, being careful to do according to all the law that Moses, my servant, commanded you. Do not turn from it to the right hand or to the left, that you may have good success wherever you go. This book of the law shall not depart from your mouth, but you shall meditate on it day and night, so that you may be careful to do according to all that is written in it. For then you will make your way prosperous, and then you will have good success. Have I not commanded you? Be strong and courageous. Do not be frightened, and do not be dismayed, for the Lord your God is with you wherever you go. Philippians chapter 4, 19 through 20. And my God will supply every need of yours according to his riches and glory in Christ Jesus. To our God and Father be glory forever and ever. Amen. Psalm chapter 37, 3 through 11. Trust in the Lord and do good. Dwell in the land and befriend faithfulness. Delight yourself in the Lord, and he will give you the desires of your heart. Commit your way to the Lord. Trust in him, and he will act. He will bring forth your righteousness as the light, and your justice as the noonday. Be still before the Lord, and wait patiently for him. Fret not yourself over the one who prospers in his way, over the man who carries out evil devices. Refrain from anger and forsake wrath. Fret not yourself. It tends only to evil. For the evildoers shall be cut off, but those who wait for the Lord shall inherit the land. In just a little while, the wicked will be no more. Though you look carefully at his place, he will not be there. But the meek shall inherit the land, and delight themselves in abundant peace. Psalm chapter 50, 14 through 15. Offer to God a sacrifice of thanksgiving, and perform your vows to the Most High, and call upon me in the day of trouble. I will deliver you, and you shall glorify me.

Revelation chapter 2, 5 through 7. Remember therefore from where you have fallen. Repent and do the works you did at first. If not, I will come to you and remove your lampstand from its place, unless you repent. Yet this you have. You hate the works of the Nicolaitans, which I also hate. He who has an ear, let him hear what the Spirit says to the churches. To the one who conquers, I will grant to eat of the tree of life, which is in the paradise of God. Revelation chapter 2, 10 through 11. Be faithful unto death, and I will give you the crown of life. He who has an ear, let him hear what the Spirit says to the churches. The one who conquers will not be hurt by the second death. Revelation chapter 2, verse 17. He who has an ear, let him hear what the Spirit says to the churches. To the one who conquers, I will give some of the hidden manna, and I will give him a white stone with a new name written on the stone that no one knows except the one who receives it. Revelation chapter 2, 26 through 29. The one who conquers and who keeps my works until the end, to him I will give authority over the nations, and he will rule them with a rod of iron, as when earthen pots are broken in pieces, even as I myself have received authority from my Father, and I will give him the morning star. He who has an ear, let him hear what the Spirit says to the churches. Revelation chapter 3, verse 5. The one who conquers will be clothed thus in white garments, and I will never blot out his name from the book of life. I will confess his name before my Father and before his angels. He who has an ear, let him hear what the Spirit says to the churches. Revelation chapter 3, 10 through 13. Because you have kept my word about patient endurance, I will keep you from the hour of trial that is coming on the whole world, to try those who dwell on the earth. I am coming soon. Hold fast what you have, so that no one may seize your crown. The one who conquers, I will make him a pillar in the temple of my God. Never shall he go out of it. And I will write on him the name of my God and the name of the city of my God, the New Jerusalem, which comes down from my God out of heaven, and my own new name. He who has an ear, let him hear what the Spirit says to the churches. Revelation chapter 3, 20 through 22. Behold, I stand at the door and knock. If anyone hears my voice and opens the door, I will come in to him and eat with him, and he with me. The one who conquers, I will grant him to sit with me on my throne, as I also conquered and sat down with my Father on his throne. He who has an ear, let him hear what the Spirit says to the churches. First Peter chapter 3, 10 through 12. Who
Whoever desires to love life and see good days, let him keep his tongue from evil and his lips from speaking deceit. Let him turn away from evil and do good. Let him seek peace and pursue it. For the eyes of the Lord are on the righteous, and his ears are open to their prayer. But the face of the Lord is against those who do evil. Philippians chapter 4, 4 through 9. Rejoice in the Lord always. Again, I will say, rejoice. Let your reasonableness be known to everyone. The Lord is at hand. Do not be anxious about anything, but in everything, by prayer and supplication, with thanksgiving, let your requests be known to God. And the peace of God, which surpasses all understanding, will guard your hearts and your minds in Christ Jesus. Finally, brothers, whatever is true, whatever is honorable, whatever is just, whatever is pure, whatever is lovely, whatever is commendable, if there is any excellence, if there is anything worthy of praise, think about these things. What you have learned and received and heard and seen in me, practice these things, and the God of peace will be with you. Psalm chapter 34, 15 through 19. The eyes of the Lord are toward the righteous, and his ears toward their cry. The face of the Lord is against those who do evil, to cut off the memory of them from the earth. When the righteous cry for help, the Lord hears and delivers them out of all their troubles. The Lord is near to the brokenhearted and saves the crushed in spirit. Many are the afflictions of the righteous, but the Lord delivers him out of them all. Jeremiah chapter 33, 2 through 3. Thus says the Lord who made the earth, the Lord who formed it to establish it. The Lord is his name. Call to me and I will answer you and will tell you great and hidden things that you have not known. Jeremiah chapter 33, verse 6. Behold, I will bring it health and cure, and I will cure them, and I will reveal to them abundance of peace and truth. Isaiah 41, 10 through 13. Fear not, for I am with you. Be not dismayed, for I am your God. I will strengthen you. I will help you. I will uphold you with my righteous right hand. Behold, all who are incensed against you shall be put to shame and confounded. Those who strive against you shall be as nothing and shall perish. You shall seek those who contend with you, but you shall not find them. Those who war against you shall be as nothing at all. For I, the Lord your God, hold your right hand. It is I who say to you, fear not. I am the one who helps you. Isaiah 40, 27 through 31. Why do you say, O Jacob, and speak, O Israel, my way is hidden from the Lord,
and my right is disregarded by my God. Have you not known? Have you not heard? The Lord is the everlasting God, the creator of the ends of the earth. He does not faint or grow weary. His understanding is unsearchable. He gives power to the faint, and to him who has no might, he increases strength. Even youths shall faint and be weary, and young men shall fall exhausted. But they who wait for the Lord shall renew their strength. They shall mount up with wings like eagles. They shall run and not be weary. They shall walk and not faint. Matthew chapter 11, 28 through 30. Come to me, all who labor and are heavily burdened, and I will give you rest. Take my yoke upon you and learn from me, for I am gentle and humble in heart, and you will find rest for your souls. For my yoke is easy and my burden is light. Psalm 91. He who dwells in the secret place of the Most High will rest in the shadow of the Almighty. I will say of Yahweh, He is my refuge and my fortress, my God in whom I trust. For He will deliver you from the snare of the fowler and from the deadly pestilence. He will cover you with His feathers. Under His wings you will take refuge. His faithfulness is your shield and rampart. You shall not be afraid of the terror by night, nor of the arrow that flies by day, nor of the pestilence that walks in darkness, nor of the destruction that wastes at noonday. 1,000 may fall at your side, and 10,000 at your right hand, but it will not come near you. You will only look with your eyes and see the recompense of the wicked. Because you have made Yahweh your refuge and the Most High your dwelling place, no evil shall happen to you. Neither shall any plague come near your dwelling. For He will put His angels in charge of you to guard you in all your ways. They will bear you up in their hands so that you won't dash your foot against a stone. You will tread on the lion and the cobra. You will trample the young lion and the serpent underfoot. Because He has set His love on me, therefore I will deliver him. I will set him on high because he has known my name. He will call on me and I will answer him. I will be with him in trouble. I will deliver him and honor him. I will satisfy him with long life and show him my salvation. Romans chapter 8, 16 through 18. The Spirit Himself testifies with our spirit that we are children of God. And if children, then heirs, heirs of God, and joint heirs with Christ, if indeed we suffer with Him, that we may also be glorified with Him. For I consider that the sufferings of this present time are not worthy to be compared with the glory which will be revealed toward us. John chapter 14, 25 through 27. These things I have spoken to you while I am still with you. But the Helper, the Holy Spirit, whom the Father will send in my name, He will teach you all things and bring to your remembrance all that I have said to you. Peace I leave with you. My peace I give to you.
Not as the world gives do I give to you. Let not your hearts be troubled, neither let them be afraid. Romans chapter 5, 1 through 5. Therefore, since we have been justified by faith, we have peace with God through our Lord Jesus Christ. Through him, we have also obtained access by faith into this grace in which we stand, and we rejoice in hope of the glory of God. Not only that, but we rejoice in our sufferings, knowing that suffering produces endurance, and endurance produces character, and character produces hope, and hope does not put us to shame, because God's love has been poured into our hearts through the Holy Spirit who has been given to us. Second Corinthians chapter 13, verse 11. Finally, brothers, rejoice. Aim for restoration. Comfort one another. Agree with one another. Live in peace, and the God of love and peace will be with you. Isaiah chapter 53, verse 5. But he was wounded for our transgressions. He was crushed for our iniquities. Upon him was the chastisement that brought us peace, and with his stripes we are healed. Psalm chapter 37, verse 37. Mark the blameless and behold the upright, for there is a future for the man of peace. Hebrews chapter 12, verse 11. For the moment, all discipline seems painful rather than pleasant. But later, it yields the peaceful fruit of righteousness to those who have been trained by it. Matthew chapter 6, 25 through 33. Therefore I tell you, do not be anxious about your life, what you will eat or what you will drink, nor about your body, what you will put on. Is not life more than food, and the body more than clothing? Look at the birds of the air. They neither sow nor reap, nor gather into barns, and yet your heavenly Father feeds them. Are you not of more value than they? And which of you, by being anxious, can add a single hour to his span of life? And why are you anxious about clothing? Consider the lilies of the field, how they grow. They neither toil nor spin. Yet I tell you, even Solomon in all his glory was not arrayed like one of these. But if God so clothes the grass of the field, which today is alive and tomorrow is thrown into the oven, will he not much more clothe you? O you of little faith. Therefore, do not be anxious, saying, what shall we eat, or what shall we drink, or what shall we wear? For the Gentiles seek after these things, and your heavenly Father knows that you need them all. But seek first the kingdom of God and his righteousness, and all these things will be added to you.

Psalm chapter 126, 5 through 6. Those who sow in tears shall reap with shouts of joy. He who goes out weeping, bearing the seed for sowing, shall come home with shouts of joy, bringing his sheaves with him. Psalm 16, 5 through 11. The Lord is my chosen portion and my cup. You hold my lot. The lines have fallen for me in pleasant places. Indeed, I have a beautiful inheritance. I bless the Lord who gives me counsel. In the night also my heart instructs me. I have set the Lord always before me. Because he is at my right hand, I shall not be shaken. Therefore my heart is glad, and my whole being rejoices. My flesh also dwells secure. For you will not abandon my soul to Sheol, or let your Holy One see corruption. You make known to me the path of life. In your presence there's fullness of joy. At your right hand are pleasures forevermore. John 16:33. I have said these things to you, that in me you may have peace. In the world you will have tribulation, but take heart. I have overcome the world. First Peter chapter 5, 6 through 7. Humble yourselves, therefore, under the mighty hand of God, so that at the proper time he may exalt you, casting all your anxieties on him, because he cares for you.

Lamentations 3:22-23. The steadfast love of the Lord never ceases. His mercies never come to an end. They are new every morning. Great is your faithfulness.

Psalm 32, 7 and 10. You are a hiding place for me. You preserve me from trouble. You surround me with shouts of deliverance. Many are the sorrows of the wicked, but steadfast love surrounds the one who trusts in the Lord. Jeremiah 17, 7 through 8. Blessed is the man who trusts in the Lord, whose trust is the Lord. He is like a tree planted by water that sends out its roots by the stream and does not fear when heat comes, for its leaves remain green and is not anxious in the year of drought, for it does not cease to bear fruit. Romans 8, 26 through 30. Likewise, the Spirit helps us in our weakness, for we do not know what to pray for as we ought, but the Spirit Himself intercedes for us with groanings too deep for words. And he who searches hearts knows what is the mind of the Spirit, because the Spirit intercedes for the saints according to the will of God. And we know that for those who love God, all things work together for good, for those who are called according to his purpose. For those whom he foreknew, he also predestined to be conformed to the image of his Son, in order that he might be the firstborn among many brothers. And those whom he predestined, he also called. And those whom he called, he also justified. And those whom he justified, he also glorified. Romans chapter 8, 35 through 39. Who shall separate us from the love of Christ? Shall tribulation, or distress, or persecution, or famine, or nakedness, or danger, or sword? As it is written, for your sake we are being killed all day long. We are regarded as sheep to be slaughtered. No, in all these things we are more than conquerors through him who loved us. For I am sure that neither death nor life, nor angels nor rulers, nor things present nor things to come, nor powers, nor height nor depth, nor anything else in all creation will be able to separate us from the love of God in Christ Jesus our Lord. Romans 10, 9 through 13. If you confess with your mouth that Jesus is Lord, and believe in your heart that God raised him from the dead, you will be saved. For with the heart one believes and is justified, and with the mouth one confesses and is saved. For the scripture says, everyone who believes in him will not be put to shame. For there is no distinction between Jew and Greek, for the same Lord is Lord of all, bestowing his riches on all who call on him. For everyone who calls on the name of the Lord will be saved. Psalm chapter 9, 9 through 12. The Lord is a stronghold for the oppressed, a stronghold in times of trouble. And those who know your name put their trust in you. For you, O Lord, have not forsaken those who seek you.
sing praises to the Lord who sits enthroned in Zion. Tell among the peoples his deeds, for he who avenges blood is mindful of them. He does not forget the cry of the afflicted. Proverbs 3:1-12. My son, do not forget my teaching, but let your heart keep my commands. For length of days and years of life and peace they will add to you. Let not steadfast love and faithfulness forsake you. Bind them around your neck. Write them on the tablet of your heart. So you will find favor and good success in the sight of God and man. Trust in the Lord with all your heart, and do not lean on your own understanding. In all your ways, acknowledge him, and he will make straight your paths. Be not wise in your own eyes. Fear the Lord and turn away from evil. It will be healing to your flesh and refreshment to your bones. Honor the Lord with your wealth and with the first fruits of all your produce. Then your barns will be filled with plenty, and your vats will be bursting with wine. My son, do not despise the Lord's discipline, or be weary of his reproof. For the Lord reproves him who he loves. Be weary of his reproof. For the Lord reproves him who he loves, as a father the son.

for the elders of the church and let them pray over him, anointing him with oil in the name of the Lord. And the prayer of faith will save the one who is sick, and the Lord will raise him up. And if he has committed sins, he will be forgiven. Therefore, confess your sins to one another and pray for one another that you may be healed. The prayer of a righteous person has great power as it is working. Matthew 7:7-11. Ask, and it will be given to you. Seek, and you will find. Knock, and it will be opened to you. For everyone who asks receives, and the one who seeks finds, and to the one who knocks it will be opened. Or which one of you, if his son asks him for bread, will give him a stone? Or if he asks for a fish, will give him a serpent? If you then, who are evil, know how to give good gifts to your children, how much more will your Father who is in heaven give good things to those who ask him? Psalm 103:1-12. Bless the Lord, O my soul, and all that is within me. Bless his holy name. Bless the Lord, O my soul, and forget not all his benefits, who forgives all your iniquity, who heals all your diseases, who redeems your life from the pit, who crowns you with steadfast love and mercy, who satisfies you with good so that your youth is renewed like the eagles. The Lord works righteousness and justice for all who are oppressed. He made known his ways to Moses, his acts to the people of Israel. The Lord is merciful and gracious, slow to anger, and abounding in steadfast love. He will not always chide, nor will he keep his anger forever. He does not deal with us according to our sins, nor repay us according to our iniquities. For as high as the heavens are above the earth, so great is his steadfast love toward those who fear him. As far as the east is from the west, so far does he remove our transgressions from us. As a father shows compassion to his children, so the Lord shows compassion to those who fear him. Psalm 107:13-16. Then they cried to the Lord in their trouble, and he delivered them from their distress. He brought them out of darkness and the shadow of death, and burst their bonds apart. Let them thank the Lord for his steadfast love, for his wondrous works to the children of man. For he shatters the doors of bronze and cuts into the bars of iron. John 14:1-7. Let not your hearts be troubled. Believe in God. Believe also in me. In my Father's house are many rooms. If it were not so, would I have told you that I go to prepare a place for you? And if I go and prepare a place for you, I will come again and will take you to myself, that where I am, you may also be. And you know the way to where I am going. Thomas said to him, Lord, we do not know where you are going. How can we know the way? Jesus said to him, I
am the

and the truth and the life. No one comes to the Father except through me. If you had known me, you would have known my Father also. From now on, you do know him and have seen him." John 14:12-21. "Truly, truly I say to you, whoever believes in me will also do the works that I do, and greater works than these will he do, because I am going to the Father. Whatever you ask in my name, this I will do, that the Father may be glorified in the Son. If you ask me anything in my name, I will do it. If you love me, you will keep my commandments. And I will ask the Father, and he will give you another helper to be with you forever, even the Spirit of truth, whom the world cannot receive because it neither sees him nor knows him. You know him, for he dwells with you and will be in you. I will not leave you as orphans. I will come to you. Yet a little while and the world will see me no more, but you will see me. Because I live, you also will live. In that day you will know that I am in my Father, and you in me, and I in you. Whoever has my commandments and keeps them, he it is who loves me. And he who loves me will be loved by my Father, and I will love him and manifest myself to him." Mark 10:27-31. Jesus looked at them and said, "With man it is impossible, but not with God. For all things are possible with God." Peter began to say to him, "See, we have left everything and followed you." Jesus said, "Truly, I say to you, there is no one who has left house or brothers or sisters or mother or father or children or lands for my sake and for the gospel, who will not receive 100-fold now in this time, houses and brothers and sisters and mothers and children and lands, with persecutions, and in the age to come, eternal life. But many who are first will be last, and the last will be first." Matthew 24:12-13. "And because lawlessness will be increased, the love of many will grow cold. But the one who endures to the end will be saved." John 15:1-11. "I am the true vine, and my Father is the vine dresser. Every branch in me that does not bear fruit, he takes away. And every branch that does bear fruit, he prunes, that it may bear more fruit. Already you are clean because of the word that I have spoken to you. Abide in me, and I in you. As the branch cannot bear fruit by itself, unless it abides in the vine, neither can you, unless you abide in me. I am the vine, you are the branches. Whoever abides in me and I in him, he it is that bears much fruit. For apart from me, you can do nothing. If anyone does not abide in me, he is thrown away like a branch and withers. And the branches are gathered, thrown into the fire and burned. If you abide in me and my words abide in you, ask whatever you wish and it will be done for you. By this my Father is glorified, that you bear much fruit, and so prove to be my disciples."
As the Father has loved me, so have I loved you. Abide in my love. If you keep my commandments, you will abide in my love, just as I have kept my Father's commandments and abide in his love. These things I have spoken to you, that my joy may be in you and that your joy may be full. 2 Peter 1, 3-11. His divine power has granted to us all things that pertain to life and godliness, through the knowledge of him who called us to his own glory and excellence, by which he granted to us his precious and very great promises, so that through them you may become partakers of the divine nature, having escaped from the corruption that is in the world because of sinful desire. For this very reason, make every effort to supplement your faith with virtue, and virtue with knowledge, and knowledge with self-control, and self-control with steadfastness, and steadfastness with godliness, and godliness with brotherly affection, and brotherly affection with love. For if these qualities are yours and are increasing, they keep you from being ineffective or unfruitful in the knowledge of our Lord Jesus Christ. For whoever lacks these qualities is so nearsighted that he is blind, having forgotten that he was cleansed from his former sins. Therefore, brothers, be all the more diligent to confirm your calling and election. For if you practice these qualities, you will never fall. For in this way there will be richly provided for you an entrance into the eternal kingdom of our Lord and Savior Jesus Christ. Job 36:10-11. He opens their ears to instruction and commands that they return from iniquity. If they listen and serve him, they complete their days in prosperity and their years in pleasantness. Psalm 46:1-7. God is our refuge and strength, a very present help in trouble. Therefore we will not fear though the earth gives way, though the mountains be moved into the heart of the sea, though its waters roar and foam, though the mountains tremble at its swelling. There is a river whose streams make glad the city of God, the holy habitation of the Most High. God is in the midst of her. She shall not be moved. God will help her when morning dawns. The nations rage, the kingdoms totter. He utters his voice, the earth melts. The Lord of hosts is with us. The God of Jacob is our fortress. Romans 6:5-14. For if we have been united with him in a death like his, we shall certainly be united with him in a resurrection like his. We know that our old self was crucified with him in order that the body of sin might be brought to nothing, so that we would no longer be enslaved to sin. For one who has died has been set free from sin. Now, if we have died with Christ, we believe that we will also live with him. We know that Christ, being raised from the dead, will never die again. Death no longer has dominion over him. For the death he died to sin once for all. But the life he lives to God. So you also must consider yourselves dead to sin and alive to God in Christ Jesus. Let not sin, therefore, reign in your mortal body, to make you obey its passions. Do not present your members to sin as instruments for unrighteousness,
but present yourselves to God as those who have been brought from death to life, and your members to God as instruments for righteousness. For sin will have no dominion over you, since you are not under law, but under grace. Psalm 147, 1 through 6. Praise the Lord, for it is good to sing praises to our God, for it is pleasant, and a song of praise is fitting. The Lord builds up Jerusalem. He gathers the outcasts of Israel. He heals the brokenhearted and binds up their wounds. He determines the number of the stars. He gives to all of them their names. Great is our Lord, and abundant in power. His understanding is beyond measure. The Lord lifts up the humble. He casts the wicked to the ground. Revelation 21, 1 through 7. Then I saw a new heaven and a new earth. For the first heaven and the first earth had passed away, and the sea was no more. And I saw the holy city, New Jerusalem, coming down out of heaven from God, prepared as a bride adorned for her husband. And I heard a loud voice from the throne saying, "Behold, the dwelling place of God is with man. He will dwell with them, and they will be his people, and God himself will be with them as their God. He will wipe away every tear from their eyes, and death shall be no more. Neither shall there be mourning, nor crying, nor pain any more. For the former things have passed away." And he who was seated on the throne said, "Behold, I am making all things new." Also he said, "Write this down, for these words are trustworthy and true." And he said to me, "It is done. I am the Alpha and the Omega, the beginning and the end. To the thirsty I will give from the spring of the water of life without payment. The one who conquers will have this heritage, and I will be his God, and he will be my son." Galatians 6, 8 through 10. For the one who sows to his own flesh will from the flesh reap corruption, but the one who sows to the Spirit will from the Spirit reap eternal life. And let us not grow weary of doing good, for in due season we will reap if we do not give up. So then, as we have opportunity, let us do good to everyone, and especially to those who are of the household of faith. Psalm 138. I give you thanks, O Lord, with my whole heart. Before the gods I sing your praise. I bow down toward your holy temple and give thanks to your name for your steadfast love and your faithfulness. For you have exalted above all things your name and your word. On the day I called, you answered me. My strength of soul you increased. All the kings of the earth shall give you thanks, O Lord, for they have heard the words of your mouth, and they shall sing of the ways of the Lord, for great is the glory of the Lord. For though the Lord is high, he regards the lowly.
but the haughty he knows from afar. Though I walk in the midst of trouble, you preserve my life. You stretch out your hand against the wrath of my enemies, and your right hand delivers me. The Lord will fulfill his purpose for me. Your steadfast love, O Lord, endures forever. Do not forsake the work of your hands. First John 2:24-25. Let what you heard from the beginning abide in you. If what you heard from the beginning abides in you, then you too will abide in the Son and in the Father. And this is the promise that he made to us: eternal life. John chapter 6:47-51. Truly, truly I say to you, whoever believes has eternal life. I am the bread of life. Your fathers ate the manna in the wilderness, and they died. This is the bread that comes down from heaven, so that one may eat of it and not die. I am the living bread that came down from heaven. If anyone eats of this bread, he will live forever. And the bread that I will give for the life of the world is my flesh. Matthew 6:14-15. For if you forgive others their trespasses, your heavenly Father will also forgive you. But if you do not forgive others their trespasses, neither will your Father forgive your trespasses. Psalm 55:22. Cast your burden on the Lord, and he will sustain you. He will never permit the righteous to be moved. Isaiah 52:12. For you shall not go out in haste, and you shall not go in flight. For the Lord will go before you, and the God of Israel will be your rear guard. Psalm 32:8. I will instruct you and teach you in the way you should go. I will counsel you with my eye upon you. Isaiah 30:18-21. Therefore the Lord waits to be gracious to you, and therefore he exalts himself to show mercy to you. For the Lord is a God of justice. Blessed are all those who wait for him. For a people shall dwell in Zion, in Jerusalem. You shall weep no more. He will surely be gracious to you at the sound of your cry. As soon as he hears it, he answers you. And though the Lord give you the bread of adversity and the water of affliction, yet your teacher will not hide himself anymore, but your eyes shall see your teacher, and your ears shall hear a word behind you saying, "This is the way, walk in it," when you turn to the right or when you turn to the left. Philippians chapter 1:6. And I am sure of this, that he who began a good work in you will bring it to completion at the day of Jesus Christ. Isaiah 26:3. You keep him in perfect peace whose mind is stayed on you, because he trusts in you. John chapter 11,
25 through 26. Jesus said to her, "I am the resurrection and the life. Whoever believes in me, though he die, yet shall he live. And everyone who lives and believes in me shall never die." Second Corinthians 4:16 through 18. So we do not lose heart. Though our outward self is wasting away, our inner self is being renewed day by day. For this light momentary affliction is preparing for us an eternal weight of glory beyond all comparison. As we look not to the things that are seen, but to the things that are unseen. For the things that are seen are transient, but the things that are unseen are eternal. Philippians 3:20-21. But our citizenship is in heaven, and from it we await a Savior, the Lord Jesus Christ, who will transform our lowly body to be like his glorious body by the power that enables him even to subject all things to himself. Matthew 5:2-11. And he opened his mouth and taught them, saying, "Blessed are the poor in spirit, for theirs is the kingdom of heaven. Blessed are those who mourn, for they shall be comforted. Blessed are the meek, for they shall inherit the earth. Blessed are those who hunger and thirst for righteousness, for they shall be satisfied. Blessed are the merciful, for they shall receive mercy. Blessed are the pure in heart, for they shall see God. Blessed are the peacemakers, for they shall be called sons of God. Blessed are those who are persecuted for righteousness' sake, for theirs is the kingdom of heaven. Blessed are you when others revile you and persecute you and utter all kinds of evil against you falsely on my account. Rejoice and be glad, for your reward is great in heaven, for so they persecuted the prophets who were before you." First John 4:4. Little children, you are from God and have overcome them, for he who is in you is greater than he who is in the world. Matthew 10:39-42. Whoever finds his life will lose it, and whoever loses his life for my sake will find it. Whoever receives you receives me, and whoever receives me receives him who sent me. The one who receives a prophet because he is a prophet will receive a prophet's reward, and the one who receives a righteous person because he is a righteous person will receive a righteous person's reward. And whoever gives one of these little ones even a cup of cold water because he is a disciple, truly I say to you, he will by no means lose his reward. Psalm 145:13-19. The Lord is faithful in all his words and kind in all his works. The Lord upholds all who are falling and raises up all who are bowed down. The eyes of all look to you, and you give them their food in due season. You open your hand, you satisfy the desire of every living thing. The Lord is righteous
in all his ways and kind in all his works. The Lord is near to all who call on him, to all who call on him in truth. He fulfills the desire of those who fear him. He also hears their cry and saves them. First Corinthians 10, verse 13. No temptation has overtaken you that is not common to man. God is faithful, and he will not let you be tempted beyond your ability. But with the temptation, he will also provide the way of escape, that you may be able to endure it. Second Peter 3:8-9. But do not overlook this one fact, beloved, that with the Lord one day is as 1,000 years, and 1,000 years as one day. The Lord is not slow to fulfill his promise, as some count slowness, but is patient toward you, not wishing that any should perish, but that all should reach repentance. Matthew 28:18-20. And Jesus came and said to them, "All authority in heaven and on earth has been given to me. Go therefore and make disciples of all nations, baptizing them in the name of the Father and of the Son and of the Holy Spirit, teaching them to observe all that I have commanded you. And behold, I am with you always, to the end of the age." Mark 16:15-18. And he said to them, "Go into all the world and proclaim the gospel to the whole creation. Whoever believes and is baptized will be saved, but whoever does not believe will be condemned. And these signs will accompany those who believe. In my name they will cast out demons, they will speak in new tongues, they will pick up serpents with their hands, and if they drink any deadly poison, it will not hurt them. They will lay their hands on the sick, and they will recover." Second Timothy chapter 4, verse 8. Henceforth there is laid up for me the crown of righteousness, which the Lord, the righteous judge, will award me on that day. And not only to me, but also to all who have loved his appearing. First Corinthians 6:14. And God raised the Lord, and will also raise us up by his power. Second Corinthians 4:14. He who raised the Lord Jesus will raise us also with Jesus and bring us with you into his presence. James chapter 1, verse 12. Blessed is the man who remains steadfast under trial, for when he has stood the test, he will receive the crown of life, which God has promised to those who love him. 1 Peter 4:1-2. Since therefore Christ suffered in the flesh, arm yourselves with the same way of thinking. For whoever has suffered in the flesh has ceased from sin, so as to live for the rest of the time in the flesh, no longer for human passions, but for the will of God. First John 3:1-3. See what kind of love the Father has given to us, that we should be called children of God, and so we are. The reason why the world does not know us is that it did not know him. Beloved, we are God's children now,
and what we will be has not yet appeared. But we know that when he appears, we shall be like him, because we shall see him as he is. And everyone who thus hopes in him purifies himself as he is pure. Colossians chapter 3, 1 through 4. If then you have been raised with Christ, seek the things that are above, where Christ is, seated at the right hand of God. Set your minds on things that are above, not on things that are on earth. For you have died, and your life is hidden with Christ in God. When Christ, who is your life, appears, then you also will appear with him in glory. 2 Peter 3:13. But according to his promise, we are waiting for new heavens and a new earth in which righteousness dwells. John chapter 10, 9 through 11. I am the door. If anyone enters by me, he will be saved and will go in and out and find pasture. The thief comes only to steal and kill and destroy. I came that they may have life and have it abundantly. I am the good shepherd. The good shepherd lays down his life for the sheep. Romans chapter 6, 22 through 23. But now that you have been set free from sin, and have become slaves of God, the fruit you get leads to sanctification, and its end, eternal life. For the wages of sin is death, but the free gift of God is eternal life in Christ Jesus our Lord. Numbers 23:19. God is not man that he should lie, or a son of man that he should change his mind. Has he said, and will he not do it? Or has he spoken, and will he not fulfill it? Psalm 121. I lift up my eyes to the hills. From where does my help come? My help comes from the Lord, who made heaven and earth. He will not let your foot be moved. He who keeps you will not slumber. Behold, he who keeps Israel will neither slumber nor sleep. The Lord is your keeper. The Lord is your shade on your right hand. The sun shall not strike you by day, nor the moon by night. The Lord will keep you from all evil. He will keep your life. The Lord will keep your going out and your coming in from this time forth and forevermore. Psalm 1, 1 through 3. Blessed is the man who walks not in the counsel of the wicked, nor stands in the way of sinners, nor sits in the seat of scoffers. But his delight is in the law of the Lord, and on his law he meditates day and night. He is like a tree planted by streams of water that yields its fruit in its season, and its leaf does not wither. In all that he does, he prospers. Romans chapter 1, 16 through 17. For I am not ashamed of the gospel, for it is the power of God for salvation to everyone who believes, to the Jew first and also to the Greek. For in it the righteousness of God is revealed from faith for faith. As it is written,
the righteous shall live by faith. Second Corinthians chapter 1, 3 through 5. Blessed be the God and Father of our Lord Jesus Christ, the Father of mercies and God of all comfort, who comforts us in all our affliction, so that we may be able to comfort those who are in any affliction with the comfort with which we ourselves are comforted by God. For as we share abundantly in Christ's sufferings, so through Christ we share abundantly in comfort too. Second Corinthians chapter 5, verse 17. Therefore, if anyone is in Christ, he is a new creation. The old has passed away. Behold, the new has come. John chapter 10, 27 through 30. My sheep hear my voice, and I know them, and they follow me. I give them eternal life, and they will never perish, and no one will snatch them out of my hand. My Father, who has given them to me, is greater than all, and no one is able to snatch them out of the Father's hand. I and the Father are one. Acts chapter 1, 7 through 8. It is not for you to know times or seasons that the Father has fixed by his own authority. But you will receive power when the Holy Spirit comes upon you, and you will be my witnesses in Jerusalem and in all Judea and Samaria and to the end of the earth. 2 Corinthians chapter 1, 20 through 22. For all the promises of God find their yes in him. That is why it is through him that we utter our amen to God for his glory. And it is God who establishes us with you in Christ, and has anointed us, and who has also put his seal on us, and given us his Spirit in our hearts as a guarantee. Acts chapter 2, 38 through 39. And Peter said to them, "Repent and be baptized, every one of you, in the name of Jesus Christ, for the forgiveness of your sins. And you will receive the gift of the Holy Spirit. For the promise is for you and for your children, and for all who are far off, everyone whom the Lord our God calls to himself." Deuteronomy 26, 17 through 19. You have declared today that the Lord is your God, and that you will walk in his ways, and keep his statutes and his commandments and his rules, and will obey his voice. And the Lord has declared today that you are a people for his treasured possession, as he has promised you, and that you are to keep all his commandments, and that he will set you in praise and in fame and in honor high above all nations that he has made, and that you shall be a people holy to the Lord your God, as he promised. Hebrews chapter 10, 19 through 23. Therefore, brothers, since we have confidence to enter the holy places by the blood of Jesus, by the new and living way that he opened for us through the curtain, that is, through his flesh, and since we have a great priest over the house of God, let us draw near with a true heart in full assurance of faith, with our hearts sprinkled clean
from an evil conscience and our bodies washed with pure water. Let us hold fast the confession of our hope without wavering, for he who promised is faithful. Exodus 14:13-14. And Moses said to the people, "Fear not, stand firm, and see the salvation of the Lord, which he will work for you today. For the Egyptians whom you see today, you shall never see again. The Lord will fight for you, and you have only to be silent." Isaiah 43:1-3. "But now, thus says the Lord, he who created you, O Jacob, he who formed you, O Israel, fear not, for I have redeemed you. I have called you by name. You are mine. When you pass through the waters, I will be with you, and through the rivers, they shall not overwhelm you. When you walk through fire, you shall not be burned, and the flame shall not consume you. For I am the Lord your God, the Holy One of Israel, your Savior." Isaiah 54:10. "For the mountains may depart, and the hills be removed, but my steadfast love shall not depart from you, and my covenant of peace shall not be removed, says the Lord, who has compassion on you." Isaiah 54:13-14. "All your children shall be taught by the Lord, and great shall be the peace of your children. In righteousness you shall be established. You shall be far from oppression, for you shall not fear, and from terror, for it shall not come near you. And great shall be the peace of your children. In righteousness you shall be established. You shall be far from oppression, for you shall not fear, and from terror, for it shall not come near you." Isaiah 54:13-14. "No weapon that is fashioned against you shall succeed, and you shall refute every tongue that rises against you in judgment. This is the heritage of the servants of the Lord, and their vindication from me, declares the Lord." Isaiah 58:6-12. "Is not this the fast that I choose? To loose the bonds of wickedness, to undo the straps of the yoke, to let the oppressed go free, and to break every yoke? Is it not to share your bread with the hungry and bring the homeless poor into your house? When you see the naked, to cover him, and not to hide yourself from your own flesh? Then shall your light break forth like the dawn, and your healing shall spring up speedily. Your righteousness shall go before you. The glory of the Lord shall be your rear guard. Then you shall call, and the Lord will answer. You shall cry, and he will say, 'Here I am.' If you take away the yoke from your midst, the pointing of the finger and speaking wickedness, if you pour yourself out for the hungry and satisfy the desire of the afflicted, then shall your light rise in the darkness, and your gloom be as the noonday. And the Lord will guide you continually and satisfy your desire in scorched places and make your bones strong. And you shall be like a watered garden
like a spring of water whose waters do not fail. And your ancient ruins shall be rebuilt. You shall raise up the foundations of many generations. You shall be called the repairer of the breach, the restorer of streets to dwell in. James 1:2-5. Count it all joy, my brothers, when you meet trials of various kinds. For you know that the testing of your faith produces steadfastness. And let steadfastness have its full effect, that you may be perfect and complete, lacking in nothing. If any of you lacks wisdom, let him ask God, who gives generously to all without reproach, and it will be given him. James 4:7-8 and verse 10. Submit yourselves therefore to God. Resist the devil and he will flee from you. Draw near to God and he will draw near to you. Humble yourselves before the Lord and he will exalt you. First John 1:9. If we confess our sins, he is faithful and just to forgive us our sins and to cleanse us from all unrighteousness. 2 Chronicles 7:14-16. If my people who are called by my name humble themselves and pray and seek my face and turn from their wicked ways, then I will hear from heaven and will forgive their sin and heal their land. Now my eyes will be open and my ears attentive to the prayer that is made in this place. For now I have chosen and consecrated this house that my name may be there forever. My eyes and my heart will be there for all time. Deuteronomy 31:6-8. Be strong and courageous. Do not fear or be in dread of them, for it is the Lord your God who goes with you. He will not leave you or forsake you. Then Moses summoned Joshua and said to him in the sight of all Israel, be strong and courageous. For you shall go with this people into the land that the Lord has sworn to their fathers to give them, and you shall put them in possession of it. It is the Lord who goes before you. He will be with you. He will not leave you or forsake you. Do not fear or be dismayed. Jeremiah 29:11-14. For I know the plans I have for you, declares the Lord. Plans for welfare and not for evil, to give you a future and a hope. Then you will call upon me and come and pray to me, and I will hear you. You will seek me and find me, when you seek me with all your heart. I will be found by you, declares the Lord. John 3:16-17. For God so loved the world that he gave his only Son, that whoever believes in him should not perish, but have eternal life. For God did not send his Son into the world to condemn the world, but in order that the world might be saved through him. John
John chapter 8, 34 through 36. Jesus answered them, "Truly, truly, I say to you, everyone who practices sin is a slave to sin. The slave does not remain in the house forever. The Son remains forever. So if the Son sets you free, you will be free indeed." Malachi chapter 3, 10 through 12. "Bring the full tithe into the storehouse, that there may be food in my house, and thereby put me to the test, says the Lord of hosts, if I will not open the windows of heaven for you and pour down for you a blessing until there is no more need. I will rebuke the devourer for you, so that it will not destroy the fruits of your soil, and your vine in the field shall not fail to bear, says the Lord of hosts. Then all nations will call you blessed, for you will be a land of delight, says the Lord of hosts." Mark chapter 11, 22 through 26. And Jesus answered them, "Have faith in God. Truly I say to you, whoever says to this mountain, 'Be taken up and thrown into the sea,' and does not doubt in his heart, but believes that what he says will come to pass, it will be done for him. Therefore I tell you, whatever you ask in prayer, believe that you have received it, and it will be yours. And whenever you stand praying, forgive if you have anything against anyone, so that your Father also who is in heaven may forgive you your trespasses.

Joshua chapter 1, 6 through 9. Be strong and courageous, for you shall cause this people to inherit the land that I swore to their fathers to give them. Only be strong and very courageous, being careful to do according to all the law that Moses, my servant, commanded you. Do not turn from it to the right hand or to the left, that you may have good success wherever you go. This book of the law shall not depart from your mouth, but you shall meditate on it day and night, so that you may be careful to do according to all that is written in it. For then you will make your way prosperous, and then you will have good success. Have I not commanded you? Be strong and courageous. Do not be frightened, and do not be dismayed, for the Lord your God is with you wherever you go. Philippians chapter 4, 19 through 20. And my God will supply every need of yours according to his riches and glory in Christ Jesus. To our God and Father be glory forever and ever. Amen. Psalm chapter 37, 3 through 11. Trust in the Lord and do good. Dwell in the land and befriend faithfulness. Delight yourself in the Lord, and he will give you the desires of your heart. Commit your way to the Lord. Trust in him, and he will act. He will bring forth your righteousness as the light, and your justice as the noonday. Be still before the Lord, and wait patiently for him. Fret not yourself over the one who prospers in his way, over the man who carries out evil devices. Refrain from anger and forsake wrath.

Psalm chapter 50, 14 through 15. Offer to God a sacrifice of thanksgiving and perform your vows to the Most High and call upon me in the day of trouble. I will deliver you and you shall glorify me.

Revelation chapter 2, 5 through 7. Remember, therefore, from where you have fallen. Repent and do the works you did at first. If not, I will come to you and remove your lampstand from its place, unless you repent. Yet this you have. You hate the works of the Nicolaitans, which I also hate. He who has an ear, let him hear what the Spirit says to the churches. To the one who conquers, I will grant to eat of the tree of life, which is in the paradise of God. Revelation chapter 2, 10 through 11. Be faithful unto death, and I will give you the crown of life. He who has an ear, let him hear what the Spirit says to the churches. The one who conquers will not be hurt by the second death. Revelation chapter 2, verse 17. He who has an ear, let him hear what the Spirit says to the churches. To the one who conquers, I will give some of the hidden manna, and I will give him a white stone with a new name written on the stone that no one knows except the one who receives it. Revelation chapter 2, 26 through 29. The one who conquers and who keeps my works until the end, to him I will give authority over the nations, and he will rule them with a rod of iron, as when earthen pots are broken in pieces, even as I myself have received authority from my Father, and I will give him the morning star. He who has an ear, let him hear what the Spirit says to the churches. Revelation chapter 3, verse 5. The one who conquers will be clothed thus in white garments, and I will never blot out his name from the book of life. I will confess his name before my Father and before his angels. He who has an ear, let him hear what the Spirit says to the churches. Revelation chapter 3, 10 through 13. Because you have kept my word about patient endurance, I will keep you from the hour of trial that is coming on the whole world, to try those who dwell on the earth. I am coming soon. Hold fast what you have, so that no one may seize your crown. The one who conquers, I will make him a pillar in the temple of my God. Never shall he go out of it. And I will write on him the name of my God and the name of the city of my God, the New Jerusalem, which comes down from my God out of heaven, and my own new name. He who has an ear, let him hear what the Spirit says to the churches. Revelation chapter 3, 20 through 22. Behold, I stand at the door and knock. If anyone hears my voice and opens the door,

I will come in to him and eat with him, and he with me. The one who conquers, I will grant him to sit with me on my throne, as I also conquered and sat down with my Father on his throne. He who has an ear, let him hear what the Spirit says to the churches. First Peter chapter 3, 10 through 12. Whoever desires to love life and see good days, let him keep his tongue from evil and his lips from speaking deceit. Let him turn away from evil and do good. Let him seek peace and pursue it. For the eyes of the Lord are on the righteous, and his ears are open to their prayer. But the face of the Lord is against those who do evil. Philippians chapter 4, 4 through 9. Rejoice in the Lord always. Again, I will say, rejoice. Let your reasonableness be known to everyone. The Lord is at hand. Do not be anxious about anything, but in everything, by prayer and supplication, with thanksgiving, let your requests be known to God. And the peace of God, which surpasses all understanding, will guard your hearts and your minds in Christ Jesus. Finally, brothers, whatever is true, whatever is honorable, whatever is just, whatever is pure, whatever is lovely, whatever is commendable, if there is any excellence, if there is anything worthy of praise, think about these things. What you have learned and received and heard and seen in me, practice these things, and the God of peace will be with you. Psalm chapter 34, 15 through 19. The eyes of the Lord are toward the righteous, and his ears toward their cry. The face of the Lord is against those who do evil, to cut off the memory of them from the earth. When the righteous cry for help, the Lord hears and delivers them out of all their troubles. The Lord is near to the brokenhearted and saves the crushed in spirit. Many are the afflictions of the righteous, but the Lord delivers him out of them all. Jeremiah chapter 33, 2 through 3. Thus says the Lord who made the earth, the Lord who formed it to establish it. The Lord is his name. Call to me and I will answer you and will tell you great and hidden things that you have not known. Jeremiah chapter 33, verse 6. Behold, I will bring it health and cure, and I will cure them, and I will reveal to them abundance of peace and truth. Isaiah 41, 10 through 13. Fear not, for I am with you. Be not dismayed, for I am your God. I will strengthen you. I will help you. I will uphold you with my righteous right hand. Behold, all who are incensed against you shall be put to shame and confounded. Those who strive against you shall be as nothing and shall perish. You shall seek those who contend with you,
but you shall not find them. Those who war against you shall be as nothing at all. For I, the Lord your God, hold your right hand. It is I who say to you, fear not. I am the one who helps you. Isaiah 40, 27 through 31. Why do you say, O Jacob, and speak, O Israel, my way is hidden from the Lord, and my right is disregarded by my God? Have you not known? Have you not heard? The Lord is the everlasting God, the creator of the ends of the earth. He does not faint or grow weary. His understanding is unsearchable. He gives power to the faint, and to him who has no might, he increases strength. Even youths shall faint and be weary, and young men shall fall exhausted. But they who wait for the Lord shall renew their strength. They shall mount up with wings like eagles. They shall run and not be weary. They shall walk and not faint. Matthew chapter 11, 28 through 30. Come to me, all who labor and are heavily burdened, and I will give you rest. Take my yoke upon you and learn from me, for I am gentle and humble in heart, and you will find rest for your souls. For my yoke is easy and my burden is light. Psalm 91. He who dwells in the secret place of the Most High will rest in the shadow of the Almighty. I will say of Yahweh, He is my refuge and my fortress, my God in whom I trust. For He will deliver you from the snare of the fowler and from the deadly pestilence. He will cover you with His feathers. Under His wings you will take refuge. His faithfulness is your shield and rampart. You shall not be afraid of the terror by night, nor of the arrow that flies by day, nor of the pestilence that walks in darkness, nor of the destruction that wastes at noonday. 1,000 may fall at your side, and 10,000 at your right hand, but it will not come near you. You will only look with your eyes and see the recompense of the wicked. Because you have made Yahweh your refuge and the Most High your dwelling place, no evil shall happen to you, neither shall any plague come near your dwelling. For He will put His angels in charge of you to guard you in all your ways. They will bear you up in their hands, so that you won't dash your foot against a stone. You will tread on the lion and the cobra. You will trample the young lion and the serpent underfoot. Because He has set His love on me, therefore I will deliver him. I will set him on high, because he has known my name. He will call on me and I will answer him. I will be with him in trouble. I will deliver him and honor him. I will satisfy him with long life and show him my salvation. Romans chapter 8, 16 through 18. The Spirit Himself testifies with our spirit that we are children of God. And if children, then heirs, heirs of God, and joint heirs with Christ, if indeed we suffer with Him, that we may also be glorified with Him. For I consider that the sufferings of this present time are not worthy to be compared
with the glory which will be revealed toward us. John chapter 14, 25 through 27. These things I have spoken to you while I am still with you. But the Helper, the Holy Spirit, whom the Father will send in my name, he will teach you all things and bring to your remembrance all that I have said to you. Peace I leave with you. My peace I give to you. Not as the world gives do I give to you. Let not your hearts be troubled, neither let them be afraid. Romans chapter 5, 1 through 5. Therefore, since we have been justified by faith, we have peace with God through our Lord Jesus Christ. Through him, we have also obtained access by faith into this grace in which we stand, and we rejoice in hope of the glory of God. Not only that, but we rejoice in our sufferings, knowing that suffering produces endurance, and endurance produces character, and character produces hope, and hope does not put us to shame. Because God's love has been poured into our hearts through the Holy Spirit who has been given to us. Second Corinthians chapter 13, verse 11. Finally, brothers, rejoice. Aim for restoration. Comfort one another. Agree with one another. Live in peace, and the God of love and peace will be with you. Isaiah chapter 53, verse 5. But he was wounded for our transgressions, he was crushed for our iniquities. Upon him was the chastisement that brought us peace, and with his stripes we are healed. Psalm chapter 37, verse 37. Mark the blameless and behold the upright, for there is a future for the man of peace. Hebrews chapter 12, verse 11. For the moment, all discipline seems painful rather than pleasant, but later it yields the peaceful fruit of righteousness to those who have been trained by it. Matthew chapter 6, 25 through 33. Therefore I tell you, do not be anxious about your life, what you will eat or what you will drink, nor about your body, what you will put on. Is not life more than food, and the body more than clothing? Look at the birds of the air. They neither sow nor reap, nor gather into barns, and yet your heavenly Father feeds them. Are you not of more value than they? And which of you, by being anxious, can add a single hour to his span of life? And why are you anxious about clothing? Consider the lilies of the field, how they grow. They neither toil nor spin. Yet I tell you, even Solomon in all his glory was not arrayed like one of these. But if God so clothes the grass of the field, which today is alive and tomorrow is thrown into the oven, will he not much more clothe you? O you of little faith. Therefore, do not be anxious, saying, what shall we eat, or what shall we drink, or what shall we wear? For the Gentiles seek after these things, and your heavenly Father knows that you need them all.
But seek first the kingdom of God and his righteousness, and all these things will be added to you.

Psalm chapter 126, 5 through 6. Those who sow in tears shall reap with shouts of joy. He who goes out weeping, bearing the seed for sowing, shall come home with shouts of joy, bringing his sheaves with him. Psalm 16, 5 through 11. The Lord is my chosen portion and my cup. You hold my lot. The lines have fallen for me in pleasant places. Indeed, I have a beautiful inheritance. I bless the Lord who gives me counsel. In the night also my heart instructs me. I have set the Lord always before me. Because he is at my right hand, I shall not be shaken. Therefore, my heart is glad, and my whole being rejoices. My flesh also dwells secure. For you will not abandon my soul to Sheol, or let your Holy One see corruption. You make known to me the path of life. In your presence there's fullness of joy. At your right hand are pleasures forevermore. John 16:33. I have said these things to you, that in me you may have peace. In the world you will have tribulation, but take heart. I have overcome the world. First Peter chapter 5, 6 through 7. Humble yourselves, therefore, under the mighty hand of God, so that at the proper time he may exalt you, casting all your anxieties on him, because he cares for you.

Lamentations 3:22-23. The steadfast love of the Lord never ceases. His mercies never come to an end. They are new every morning. Great is your faithfulness. Psalm 32:7-10. You are a hiding place for me. You preserve me from trouble. You surround me with shouts of deliverance. Many are the sorrows of the wicked, but steadfast love surrounds the one who trusts in the Lord. Jeremiah 17:7-8. Blessed is the man who trusts in the Lord, whose trust is the Lord. He is like a tree planted by water that sends out its roots by the stream and does not fear when heat comes, for its leaves remain green and is not anxious in the year of drought, for it does not cease to bear fruit. Romans 8:26-30. Likewise, the Spirit helps us in our weakness, for we do not know what to pray for as we ought, but the Spirit Himself intercedes for us with groanings too deep for words. And he who searches hearts knows what is the mind of the Spirit, because the Spirit intercedes for the saints according to the will of God. And we know that for those who love God, all things work together for good, for those who are called according to his purpose. For those whom he foreknew, he also predestined to be conformed to the image of his Son, in order that he might be the firstborn among many brothers. And those whom he predestined, he also called. And those whom he called, he also justified. And those whom he justified, he also glorified. Romans 8:35-39. Who shall separate us from the love of Christ? Shall tribulation, or distress, or persecution, or famine, or nakedness, or danger, or sword? As it is written, for your sake we are being killed all day long. We are regarded as sheep to be slaughtered. No, in all these things we are more than conquerors through him who loved us. For I am sure that neither death nor life, nor angels nor rulers, nor things present nor things to come, nor powers, nor height nor depth, nor anything else in all creation will be able to separate us from the love of God in Christ Jesus our Lord. Romans 10:9-13. If you confess with your mouth that Jesus is Lord, and believe in your heart that God raised him from the dead, you will be saved. For with the heart one believes and is justified, and with the mouth one confesses and is saved. For the scripture says, everyone who believes in him will not be put to shame. For there is no distinction between Jew and Greek, for the same Lord is Lord of all, bestowing his riches on all who call on him. For everyone who calls on the name of the Lord
will be saved. Psalm chapter 9:9-12. The Lord is a stronghold for the oppressed, a stronghold in times of trouble. And those who know your name put their trust in you. For you, O Lord, have not forsaken those who seek you. Sing praises to the Lord, who sits enthroned in Zion. Tell among the peoples his deeds. For he who avenges blood is mindful of them. He does not forget the cry of the afflicted. Proverbs 3:1-12. My son, do not forget my teaching, but let your heart keep my commands. For length of days and years of life and peace they will add to you. Let not steadfast love and faithfulness forsake you. Bind them around your neck. Write them on the tablet of your heart. So you will find favor and good success in the sight of God and man. Trust in the Lord with all your heart. And do not lean on your own understanding. In all your ways, acknowledge him, and he will make straight your paths. Be not wise in your own eyes. Fear the Lord, and turn away from evil. It will be healing to your flesh, and refreshment to your bones. Honor the Lord with your wealth, and with the first fruits of all your produce. Then your barns will be filled with plenty, and your vats will be bursting with wine. My son, do not despise the Lord's discipline, or be weary of his reproof. For the Lord reproves him who he loves, as a father the son in whom he delights. James 5:13-16. Is anyone among you suffering? Let him pray. Is anyone cheerful? Let him sing praise. Is anyone among you sick? Let him call for the elders of the church, and let them pray over him, anointing him with oil in the name of the Lord. And the prayer of faith will save the one who is sick, and the Lord will raise him up. And if he has committed sins, he will be forgiven. Therefore, confess your sins to one another and pray for one another that you may be healed. The prayer of a righteous person has great power as it is working. Matthew 7:7-11. Ask, and it will be given to you. Seek, and you will find. Knock, and it will be opened to you. For everyone who asks receives, and the one who seeks finds, and to the one who knocks it will be opened. Or which one of you, if his son asks him for bread, will give him a stone? Or if he asks for a fish, will give him a serpent? If you then, who are evil, know how to give good gifts to your children, how much more will your Father who is in heaven give good things to those who ask him? Psalm 103:1-12. Bless the Lord, O my soul, and all that is within me. Bless his holy name. Bless the Lord, O my soul,
and forget not all his benefits, who forgives all your iniquity, who heals all your diseases, who redeems your life from the pit, who crowns you with steadfast love and mercy, who satisfies you with good so that your youth is renewed like the eagles. The Lord works righteousness and justice for all who are oppressed. He made known his ways to Moses, his acts to the people of Israel. The Lord is merciful and gracious, slow to anger and abounding in steadfast love. He will not always chide, nor will he keep his anger forever. He does not deal with us according to our sins, nor repay us according to our iniquities. For as high as the heavens are above the earth, so great is his steadfast love toward those who fear him. As far as the east is from the west, so far does he remove our transgressions from us. As a father shows compassion to his children, so the Lord shows compassion to those who fear him. Psalm 107, 13 through 16. Then they cried to the Lord in their trouble, and he delivered them from their distress. He brought them out of darkness and the shadow of death, and burst their bonds apart. Let them thank the Lord for his steadfast love, for his wondrous works to the children of man. For he shatters the doors of bronze and cuts into the bars of iron. John 14, 1 through 7. Let not your hearts be troubled. Believe in God. Believe also in me. In my Father's house are many rooms. If it were not so, would I have told you that I go to prepare a place for you? And if I go and prepare a place for you, I will come again and will take you to myself, that where I am, you may also be. And you know the way to where I am going. Thomas said to him, Lord, we do not know where you are going. How can we know the way? Jesus said to him, I am the way, and the truth, and the life. No one comes to the Father except through me. If you had known me, you would have known my Father also. From now on, you do know him and have seen him. John 14, 12 through 21. Truly, truly I say to you, whoever believes in me will also do the works that I do. And greater works than these will he do, because I am going to the Father. Whatever you ask in my name, this I will do, that the Father may be glorified in the Son. If you ask me anything in my name, I will do it. If you love me, you will keep my commandments. And I will ask the Father, and he will give you another helper to be with you forever. Even the Spirit of truth, whom the world cannot receive because it neither sees him nor knows him. You know him, for he dwells with you and will be in you. I will not leave you as orphans. I will come to you. Yet a little while and the world will see me no more, but you will see me. Because I live, you also will live. In that day you will know that I am in my Father, and you in me, and I in you. Whoever has my commandments and keeps them, he it is who loves me. And he who loves me will be loved by my Father,
and I will love him and manifest myself to him. Mark 10:27-31. Jesus looked at them and said, "With man it is impossible, but not with God. For all things are possible with God." Peter began to say to him, "See, we have left everything and followed you." Jesus said, "Truly, I say to you, there is no one who has left house or brothers or sisters or mother or father or children or lands for my sake and for the gospel, who will not receive 100-fold now in this time, houses and brothers and sisters and mothers and children and lands, with persecutions, and in the age to come eternal life. But many who are first will be last, and the last will be first." Matthew 24:12-13. "And because lawlessness will be increased, the love of many will grow cold. But the one who endures to the end will be saved." John 15:1-11. "I am the true vine, and my Father is the vine dresser. Every branch in me that does not bear fruit, he takes away. And every branch that does bear fruit, he prunes, that it may bear more fruit. Already you are clean because of the word that I have spoken to you. Abide in me, and I in you. As the branch cannot bear fruit by itself, unless it abides in the vine, neither can you, unless you abide in me. I am the vine, you are the branches. Whoever abides in me and I in him, he it is that bears much fruit. For apart from me, you can do nothing. If anyone does not abide in me, he is thrown away like a branch and withers. And the branches are gathered, thrown into the fire and burned. If you abide in me and my words abide in you, ask whatever you wish, and it will be done for you. By this my Father is glorified, that you bear much fruit, and so prove to be my disciples. As the Father has loved me, so have I loved you. Abide in my love. If you keep my commandments, you will abide in my love, just as I have kept my Father's commandments and abide in his love. These things I have spoken to you, that my joy may be in you, and that your joy may be full." 2 Peter 1:3-11. "His divine power has granted to us all things that pertain to life and godliness, through the knowledge of him who called us to his own glory and excellence, by which he granted to us his precious and very great promises, so that through them you may become partakers of the divine nature, having escaped from the corruption that is in the world because of sinful desire. For this very reason, make every effort to supplement your faith with virtue, and virtue with knowledge, and knowledge with self-control, and self-control with steadfastness, and steadfastness with godliness, and godliness with brotherly affection, and brotherly affection with love. For if these qualities are yours and are increasing, they keep you from being ineffective or unfruitful in the knowledge of our Lord Jesus Christ. For whoever lacks these qualities is so nearsighted that he is blind, having forgotten that he was cleansed from his former sins. Therefore, brothers, be all the more diligent to confirm your calling and election.
For if you practice these qualities, you will never fall. For in this way there will be richly provided for you an entrance into the eternal kingdom of our Lord and Savior Jesus Christ. Job 36:10-11. He opens their ears to instruction and commands that they return from iniquity. If they listen and serve him, they complete their days in prosperity and their years in pleasantness. Psalm 46:1-7. God is our refuge and strength, a very present help in trouble. Therefore, we will not fear though the earth gives way, though the mountains be moved into the heart of the sea, though its waters roar and foam, though the mountains tremble at its swelling. There is a river whose streams make glad the city of God, the holy habitation of the Most High. God is in the midst of her. She shall not be moved. God will help her when morning dawns. The nations rage, the kingdoms totter. He utters his voice, the earth melts. The Lord of hosts is with us. The God of Jacob is our fortress. Romans 6:5-14. For if we have been united with him in a death like his, we shall certainly be united with him in a resurrection like his. We know that our old self was crucified with him in order that the body of sin might be brought to nothing, so that we would no longer be enslaved to sin. For one who has died has been set free from sin. Now, if we have died with Christ, we believe that we will also live with him. We know that Christ, being raised from the dead, will never die again. Death no longer has dominion over him. For the death he died to sin once for all. But the life he lives to God. So you also must consider yourselves dead to sin and alive to God in Christ Jesus. Let not sin, therefore, reign in your mortal body, to make you obey its passions. Do not present your members to sin as instruments for unrighteousness, but present yourselves to God as those who have been brought from death to life, and your members to God as instruments for righteousness. For sin will have no dominion over you, since you are not under law, but under grace. Psalm 147:1-6. Praise the Lord, for it is good to sing praises to our God, for it is pleasant, and a song of praise is fitting. The Lord builds up Jerusalem. He gathers the outcasts of Israel. He heals the brokenhearted and binds up their wounds. He determines the number of the stars. He gives to all of them their names. Great is our Lord, and abundant in power. His understanding is beyond measure. The Lord lifts up the humble. He casts the wicked to the ground. Revelation 21:1-7. Then I saw a new heaven and a new earth, for the first heaven and the first earth had passed away, and the sea was no more. And I saw the holy city, New Jerusalem, coming down out of heaven from God, prepared as a bride adorned for her husband.
And I heard a loud voice from the throne saying, "Behold, the dwelling place of God is with man. He will dwell with them, and they will be his people, and God himself will be with them as their God. He will wipe away every tear from their eyes, and death shall be no more. Neither shall there be mourning, nor crying, nor pain anymore. For the former things have passed away." And he who was seated on the throne said, "Behold, I am making all things new." Also he said, "Write this down, for these words are trustworthy and true." And he said to me, "It is done. I am the Alpha and the Omega, the beginning and the end. To the thirsty I will give from the spring of the water of life without payment. The one who conquers will have this heritage, and I will be his God, and he will be my son." Galatians 6, 8 through 10. "For the one who sows to his own flesh will from the flesh reap corruption. But the one who sows to the Spirit will from the Spirit reap eternal life. And let us not grow weary of doing good, for in due season we will reap if we do not give up. So then, as we have opportunity, let us do good to everyone, and especially to those who are of the household of faith." Psalm 138. "I give you thanks, O Lord, with my whole heart. Before the gods I sing your praise. I bow down toward your holy temple and give thanks to your name for your steadfast love and your faithfulness. For you have exalted above all things your name and your word. On the day I called, you answered me. My strength of soul you increased. All the kings of the earth shall give you thanks, O Lord, for they have heard the words of your mouth, and they shall sing of the ways of the Lord. For great is the glory of the Lord. For though the Lord is high, he regards the lowly, but the haughty he knows from afar. Though I walk in the midst of trouble, you preserve my life. You stretch out your hand against the wrath of my enemies, and your right hand delivers me. The Lord will fulfill his purpose for me. Your steadfast love, O Lord, endures forever. Do not forsake the work of your hands." First John 2, 24 through 25. "Let what you heard from the beginning abide in you. If what you heard from the beginning abides in you, then you too will abide in the Son and in the Father. And this is the promise that he made to us: eternal life." John chapter 6, 47 through 51. "Truly, truly I say to you, whoever believes has eternal life. I am the bread of life. Your fathers ate the manna in the wilderness, and they died. This is the bread that comes down from heaven, so that one may eat of it and not die. I am the living bread that came down from heaven. If anyone eats of this bread, he will live forever. And the bread that I will give for the life of the world is my flesh."
Matthew 6:14-15. For if you forgive others their trespasses, your heavenly Father will also forgive you. But if you do not forgive others their trespasses, neither will your Father forgive your trespasses. Psalm 55:22. Cast your burden on the Lord, and He will sustain you. He will never permit the righteous to be moved. Isaiah 52:12. For you shall not go out in haste, and you shall not go in flight. For the Lord will go before you, and the God of Israel will be your rear guard. Psalm 32:8. I will instruct you and teach you in the way you should go. I will counsel you with my eye upon you. Isaiah 30:18-21. Therefore the Lord waits to be gracious to you, and therefore He exalts Himself to show mercy to you. For the Lord is a God of justice. Blessed are all those who wait for Him. For a people shall dwell in Zion, in Jerusalem. You shall weep no more. He will surely be gracious to you at the sound of your cry. As soon as He hears it, He answers you. And though the Lord give you the bread of adversity and the water of affliction, yet your teacher will not hide himself anymore, but your eyes shall see your teacher, and your ears shall hear a word behind you saying, "This is the way, walk in it," when you turn to the right or when you turn to the left. Philippians 1:6. And I am sure of this, that He who began a good work in you will bring it to completion at the day of Jesus Christ. Isaiah 26:3. You keep him in perfect peace whose mind is stayed on you, because he trusts in you. John 11:25-26. Jesus said to her, "I am the resurrection and the life. Whoever believes in me, though he die, yet shall he live. And everyone who lives and believes in me shall never die." Second Corinthians 4:16-18. So we do not lose heart. Though our outward self is wasting away, our inner self is being renewed day by day. For this light momentary affliction is preparing for us an eternal weight of glory beyond all comparison. As we look not to the things that are seen, but to the things that are unseen. For the things that are seen are transient, but the things that are unseen are eternal. Philippians 3:20-21. But our citizenship is in heaven, and from it we await a Savior, the Lord Jesus Christ, who will transform our lowly body to be like His glorious body, by the power that enables Him even to subject all things to Himself. Matthew 5:2-11. And He opened His mouth and taught them, saying, "Blessed are the poor in spirit,
for theirs is the kingdom of heaven. Blessed are those who mourn, for they shall be comforted. Blessed are the meek, for they shall inherit the earth. Blessed are those who hunger and thirst for righteousness, for they shall be satisfied. Blessed are the merciful, for they shall receive mercy. Blessed are the pure in heart, for they shall see God. Blessed are the peacemakers, for they shall be called sons of God. Blessed are those who are persecuted for righteousness' sake, for theirs is the kingdom of heaven. Blessed are you when others revile you and persecute you and utter all kinds of evil against you falsely on my account. Rejoice and be glad, for your reward is great in heaven, for so they persecuted the prophets who were before you. First John 4, verse 4. Little children, you are from God and have overcome them. For he who is in you is greater than he who is in the world. Matthew chapter 10, 39 through 42. Whoever finds his life will lose it. And whoever loses his life for my sake will find it. Whoever receives you receives me, and whoever receives me receives him who sent me. The one who receives a prophet because he is a prophet will receive a prophet's reward, and the one who receives a righteous person because he is a righteous person will receive a righteous person's reward.

The Lord upholds all who are falling and raises up all who are bowed down. The eyes of all look to you, and you give them their food in due season. You open your hand. You satisfy the desire of every living thing. The Lord is righteous in all his ways and kind in all his works. The Lord is near to all who call on him, to all who call on him in truth. He fulfills the desire of those who fear him. He also hears their cry and saves them. First Corinthians 10, verse 13. No temptation has overtaken you that is not common to man. God is faithful, and he will not let you be tempted beyond your ability. But with the temptation, he will also provide the way of escape, that you may be able to endure it. Second Peter 3, 8 through 9. But do not overlook this one fact, beloved, that with the Lord one day is as 1,000 years, and 1,000 years as one day. The Lord is not slow to fulfill his promise, as some count slowness, but is patient toward you, not wishing that any should perish, but that all should reach repentance.

I decree and declare, this is the day the Lord has made. Since every good gift comes from God, I speak that this day is both good and perfect. 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with your assignment, what you should be doing when you get there, with relationships, who you should be doing it with when you get there, the people that add value to your life, with resources, with 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Your timing is when you should be doing what you're doing. I pronounce a benediction upon you that God would give you a strategy, give you the ability to know what you should be doing and how you should be doing it. And then finally, I pronounce a blessing upon you and this benediction that you will leave a legacy, that you will leave something for the next generation to know that you did it. I pronounce this benediction upon you, that you will live in a prosperous, healthy environment. May God prosper the works of your hand. 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

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Everything you need will be available to you when you need it. 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May you experience overnight success. May you live in an Edenic state of mind and dwell in your prophetic Goshen. May God release divine angelic escorts to safely lead you into the promised land. May your head never lack fresh oil. May your mouth be filled with spontaneous praise. May your hands never lack productivity. May your mind never lack witty million-dollar ideas and creative billion-dollar inventions. May your spirit be filled with God's abundant and divine presence. May your soul never lack joy and peace. May your heart never lack courage. May your feet never lack progress. May the light of God's word forever light your pathway. May you blaze new trails. May you run through troops and leap over walls. May you discover new horizons as you become the Christopher Columbus of your discipline, your industry, your profession, and
by your chosen feel. May music and laughter fill your house. May your home be a haven of peace. May wealth and riches be in your house. May God dissolve the pain of yesterday so that it will never appear again tomorrow. May the abundance of the sea be converted unto you. May every good seed you planted last season yield a fruitful harvest this season. May your activities be synchronized and syncopated to heaven's rhythm. May you know God in his fullness. May he grant you pleasure and power. May greatness be your portion. 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May excellence be the signature upon all you do and say. May you become all that God will have you to become. May God supply all your need according to his riches in glory. May his spirit be your companion. May Jesus forever be your Lord and Savior. May you become the head and not the tail. May you forever be the first and not last. May you forever be above only and not beneath. May you be strengthened in the inner man. May you continue to dream big. May you awaken every morning to live the life of your dreams. May you live a humble life of gratitude and thanksgiving, knowing that he which began the good work in you will complete it, for faithful is he that calls you to this realm of success and prosperity, and it is he who will also do it. I speak this benediction of blessing upon your life in the name of Jesus. According to Genesis 28, 3-4, and the God Almighty bless thee and make thee fruitful and multiply thee, that thou mayest be a multitude of people, and give thee the blessing of Abraham to thee, to thy seed with thee, that thou mayest inherit the land whereinto thou was a stranger, which God gave unto Abraham. According to Ephesians 3, 20-21, now unto him that is able to do the exceeding abundantly above all you could ask or think, according to the power that worketh in us, unto him be glory in the church by Jesus Christ throughout all age, world without end. Amen. According to Psalm 129, verse 8, the blessing of the Lord be upon you. We bless you in the name of the Lord. And according to Numbers 6, 24-26, the Lord bless thee and keep thee and be gracious unto thee. The Lord lift up his countenance upon thee and give thee peace.

we got together with Pastor Chris and Pastor Stephen on Thursday to just go in after the presence of God and try to pen lyric and melody. And after a couple of hours, it just felt like the presence of God just stopped everything. And we wrote a song called The Blessing. And it's straight from Scripture. And it's the heart of the Father over us as his kids. And we're going to sing it this morning, if that's okay. And this is a blessing over you and your family and your children. So just receive this morning. Just put your hands out in front of you. Turn your heart to a place of just receiving the blessing of heaven from God himself over you this morning.

We don't have to come to God like somebody else. We come to him like we are. And a lot of times that means that I start my prayer time with, God, just show me my heart. Show me where I am. God, show me truth about myself so I know how to follow you. Sing this prayer with us.

Ask God to search your heart. Lord, open us up. 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Draw us closer to you, Father. Let's sing this prayer to him. You are more than enough. Can you sing?

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And we thank you for your amazing, amazing, amazing patience with us. I can't imagine what it's like to watch us down here chasing our tails, scratching all our itches, thinking that we found answers. We're digging holes in the ground, calling them wells, and just starving little people. God, if we would ever open up our heart to you, trust you, you do something only you can do. Can we sing that chorus one more time?

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So let's settle down some. We need you to sing this song with us. Listen up, listen up.

0: And let's sing it all together. Say the Lord.
1: The Lord is my shepherd.
0: He goes before me.
1: He goes before me.
0: Defender behind me.

0: hearing the word of the Lord from you tonight. 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
1: There we go. Did I do good?
2: You're amazing.
1: Oh. I hope you're doing that about 35 or 45 minutes from now, because we are going to have church. Yeah. Yes, we are. We're going to have church. Pastor Gentry was very sick, called me, and he said, Lane, you might ought to get ready, because I've got that old stomach flu, but tonight he's going to be healed, and everybody listening to me on what do you call this, the internet, they're going to be healed. They're going to be healed. You're going to get something tonight. God bless you. You may be seated. Thank you. Hallelujah. My first scripture is from the book of Acts. Acts, the 12th chapter and the 5th verse. Peter, therefore, was kept in prison, but prayer was made without ceasing of the church unto God for him. That's powerful. That is very powerful. James had been killed the day before. James, the brother of John. Now, Herod, the grandson of Herod the Great, he is going to kill Peter because the people were rejoicing at the death of James. But the church, now you're going to have a lot of questions here, and I can't answer them. And I want them up there, if they've got it, to continue for us to read verses 7 through 11. But I want you to understand that I'm sure that the church prayed for James. But your question, why this one was not healed and that one was, nobody will ever be able to answer that for you. All I'm telling you that we've got to trust a sovereign God. We've got to trust him whatever, whenever, whatever happens. But I want to continue reading that, Acts the 12th chapter, verses 7 through 11. And behold, the angel of the Lord came upon him. Now this is about the 7th verse, down from verse 5. It would take too long to read that because I have a lot that I want to get across to you tonight. God gave it to me. Behold, the angel of the Lord. We believe in angels here. We believe that God could send an angel. I believe that you could see them if he wanted to let you see them. I believe they're up here with me tonight. I believe angels will come and carry me home. I sat in Pastor Gentry's chair where Bishop is sitting now. I sat there yesterday morning and did my praying. And I said, Lord, you told me that I could ask you for anything. I'm 96 years old. I'm asking you to give me my good mind until you get ready to take me. But I would like to have you let me have this wonderful privilege of leaving this world talking in tongues. I said, I want to leave this world talking in tongues. There is no way to tell you what a wonderful feeling of expression that is. There is just something coming up out of you that you don't even have control of. And say, the devil doesn't know what you're saying. And say, nobody else knows what you're saying unless it's an interpretive tongue. But say, the Lord knows what I'm saying. I want to leave this world talking to the Lord in his language. Now, angels are going to come for me. Angels are going to come for you. Verses 7 through 11, and behold, the angel of the Lord came upon him, and a light shined in the prison, and he smote Peter, this angel did, on the side, I guess to wake him up. He was so confident in God and the will of God that he'd gone to sleep, no doubt, and raised him up, saying, arise. Up quickly. And his chains, get this, his chains fell off. Why is all of this going to happen? You've got to get it. Say, the church That upper room bunch, that upper room bunch was in an unceasing prayer meeting. Oh, you just believe that for this church. You believe when this church gets in unceasing prayer, we can change anything. And we're going to be a real praying church before we get out of here, because folks, it's bad, but I don't know that it's going to get any better. We can pray, but I'm going to tell you what I'm going to be doing. I'm going to be praying unceasingly. I'm going to be grabbing everybody I can and pulling them out of the hell and the fire and all that's in this world. We've got a church here that has been praying for over 50 years. Now, this is very good for America. 24/7 prayer for over 50 years. We're not stopping yet. And look at me and holler and say, we're going to get worse. Because prayer works if we'll work it. So the angel of the Lord came and the chains fell off because they're praying. They're praying. They're praying. They're praying like they've never prayed. Let's go on to the next one. And he said, follow me. And the next verse. And the next verse. And the next verse. Well, if you don't have it, I've got my Bible here. I can turn to it. And behold, that's the angel of the Lord. Now, and the angel said unto him, gird thyself, bind on your sandals. And so he did. And he saith unto him, cast thy garment about thee and follow me. And he went out and allowed him, and wist not that he was true, which was done by the angel, but thought he saw a vision. I'm telling you, you're going to see a lot of things in the next few days with the way this church is praying. You're going to see visions. You're going to have dreams. There's going to be miracles happening in your house that you won't be able to explain, because God is equipping us for this hour, and you can expect great things to happen in your life. Go ahead and clap your hands, because we're going to be praying unceasingly. We're going to be praying for our families. Let a spirit of prayer come on us here tonight like it never has. Now, there's another one there, I believe. Is that the 11th verse? When they were past, now follow this. When they were past the first and the second ward, he's in the inner prison. He's not just in, he's on death row. That's where he is. He's on death row. We're talking about praying for the impossible. That's my subject. Say it with me. Praying for the impossible. Say, this is an impossible situation. And so they came unto the gate that leadeth unto the city, which opened to them of its own accord. And they went out and passed on through one street and followed the angel. And then the angel departed from him. He didn't need him anymore. All I'm telling you, folks, you're in the hands of a God that I couldn't even try to explain to you tonight. The Almighty God, if you ever get a glimpse and a revelation of Him, we wouldn't have to worry about you getting a call. I couldn't wait to get here tonight. I was like David. I was glad when they said unto me, let's go into the house of the Lord. I was listening to what David said. One day in these courts, it's better than 1,000 elsewhere. It's better to go to church and feel what I've already felt here tonight. If we stood here tonight and prayed unceasingly, and I did nothing but read these scriptures, it would be worth you coming here. This choir on a Wednesday night, these singers on a Wednesday night, singing and praising God, I feel something so great in this meeting tonight. All of you are holding yourself back. You can't hardly hold yourself back. You don't have to. There ought to be such a clapping of your hands. That's it right back there. Go ahead. We're going to have something here. We're going to have something. Yes, we are. We're in a praying church. We're in a 50-year unceasing praying church. Hallelujah. In the inner prison, and an angel come and get you out. Say, that's praying for the impossible. When you're on death row, and they prayed him out of there. Oh, The king decreed it. Peter was waiting in the death cell. Chained, listen to this, impossible, praying for the impossible. He was chained, really, to 16 Roman soldiers. Two he was chained to. The other 14 were watching and protecting. The man got out, folks. I just read it to you. The man came out because they were having what? Say an unceasing. What does unceasing mean? It means pray until you get what you're asking for. Do you have anything that you've been praying for? Come on. Do you have anything you've been praying for? Look at me and say, I ain't stopping tonight. Come on, folks, and get with me. Say, we're not stopping here tonight. Say, we're praying for the impossible for everybody in this room about something. Now, people that don't believe what I'm saying tonight, they may be in this room. They'd say, let the church pray all they will. Nothing will stop the Apostle Peter's head from being severed from his body tomorrow morning. Well, it happened because there was an unceasing prayer meeting. Are you going to get a hold of this tonight? Is there anything that you need help with? Do you need to make a decision about something? I told somebody yesterday, I said, a wrestling match will work every time. A wrestling match, and Jacob had one, got his nature changed and his name changed. And all of Israel is named after him after he had that wrestling match. Oh, my God, folks, come on and join us like you never have. Don't let up now. Don't quit going to church now. Don't quit praying now. Don't quit worshiping now. Say worshiping. Brother Mangan used to say every service ought to be a practice session, because when that fourth chapter, that door is opened and we land there where those 24 elders are and where the saints of both covenants of the Old Testament and the New Testament, they're worshiping and praising God. They're falling on their faces. They're casting their crowns. You've never seen a worship service like Revelation 4 and 5. I don't care if you tear this place up tonight. You didn't come to a regular Wednesday night service. We came here tonight to get some things from God. I mean that. I'm going to get something from God before I leave here. I'm going to get something from God before I leave here tonight. Oh. Not only was it without ceasing, it was, say, persistent. Come on, say that with me so you'll get persistent with me. Say persistent. Say unceasing. It was fervent. It was praying. They weren't talking. They weren't doing. They were praying Peter out of that death cell. Now the scripture picks up this narrative again. The same night, Peter was sleeping between two soldiers bound with two chains, and the keepers before the door kept the prison. Several verses earlier, we learned 14 other Roman soldiers were there protecting and keeping them. Now, that upper room crowd was in a prayer meeting without ceasing. Now, I want you to hear what the Lord said. Here's what the Lord said. With men, on another occasion, he said, with men, this would have been impossible. Come on, listen to me. Jesus said this. He said, with men, this would have been impossible. But say, with God, all things. With men, this would have been impossible. What you're praying for, say, with men, it may be impossible. But say, with my God. With my God, say, all things. All things are possible. Have I got you convinced yet? I'm going to get you convinced. It came on me. That little, and I'm going to butt in here on my little written notes. Didn't even have time to get Judah to type these. That little old teenage girl, whether she was 14, 15, 16, Mary, who became the mother, read the first chapter of Luke And read how the angel came and the Holy Ghost overshadowed her and told her that she was going to, and she said, how can I have a child when I haven't even known a man? Said, Mary, the Holy Ghost is going to overshadow you. And all of that. But let me tell you, this is another thing. Say, that angel was talking to a little 15-year-old girl. She's going to have a child that the Holy Ghost is going to father. And when she said, be it unto me according to thy word, the word entered her womb and was wrapped around with flesh. But here's what else. That angel told her, he said, let me just tell you something. Your cousin Elizabeth, she's an old woman and you're a young woman. But with God, nothing is impossible. She was barren. Your cousin Elizabeth was barren. She's an old woman. She's conceived, and she's 6 months with child. And here you are, a young girl, and you're going to have a baby that you haven't even known a man. Say, with God, there are no, oh, for with God, nothing. The angel looked at her and said, for with God, nothing. Say, nothing. It's all through the Bible. For nothing shall be impossible. If you're on the side of God, and he's on your side, back up, devil. You can knock down hell's gates. Come on, everybody. Say, we're going to do it. Say, we're going to do it. Say, we can do it. I'm not living beneath my privileges. That we demonstrated here, Calvary. Say, everything he purchased there is for me. And I'm going to have it. I can have it here in this horrible, horrible, perilous time world. I want to call on God like I never have. I want to pray with all of you like I never have. I want to go to church like I never have. I wouldn't care if somebody got up where you are right back there and just shout hallelujah, hallelujah, hallelujah. Oh. For with God, I want you to say what that angel said to that little girl and said, your cousin is an old woman. She's with child. She was barren. She'd been barren all of her years. And now God's going to get the glory. He's going to be the forerunner of Jesus Christ. That's going to be John the Baptist. Oh, for with God, nothing is impossible. You can just try to get things figured out. You can't do it in the natural. You can't get none of this figured out. Why James was taken and Peter was like, you can't get that figured out. But my God, if you ever get a little glimpse or a revelation, if you ever get a revelation, that Creator became my Savior. That Creator is on the inside of me, that made this world, that made everything, and crawled into a fleshly body. When that girl said, be it unto me, and that dark womb received that word, and flesh was around it. Oh my God, folks, you have no idea how we ought to believe God. At 96, yes, I want to tell it, but I want to leave this world talking in tongues. I'll be talking in tongues before I leave here tonight. Because we're going to pray some impossible things. We're going to do it, George. George, clap your hands there for me. Go ahead. Don't sit there and stare at me. Clap your hands. Oh, never misses a service. Never misses a service. All I'm telling you, this is, like Pastor said Sunday morning, you're the greatest people on planet Earth, but you have a reason to be. Let me tell you what. We're going to hear this till the day we all die. We're going to get in contact with God. I'm just here to tell you there's a great big God and he can do anything you need. And if you'll call on him, yeah. Say, he said, ask. He told me to ask him. Have you got anything you want to ask him tonight? Say, yes. Well, we're going to ask him and we're going to pray about it. We're going to pray together about it. I'm sold out to this, folks, if you don't know that by now. I'm giving it everything I've got even tonight. Have mercy on me, Lord. Help us, God. Let us believe this. Let us believe this and do this with all of our heart, soul, mind, and strength. Go ahead and give the Lord a good hand clap. Don't let someone else's experience decide your case. Maybe somebody been praying all their life for their children and you hadn't seen that yet. Don't let that stop you from praying for yours. Keep on, because our God is a sovereign Lord. Abraham said, shall not the God of the universe do right? God's going to do right by me and you. You can't outdo God. He'll not be in debt to any of us. There'll be no debtors at the judgment seat of Christ. All I'm telling you, God said, if you even give a cold drink of water in the name of a disciple or a prophet, however it reads there, you won't lose your reward. You won't lose your reward. So everything you're doing here, coming to church, don't sit there. Go ahead and clap your hands. When you come, go ahead and sing. Say, don't let them sing for you. I don't want them singing for me. I want to sing. I'm not going to let you pray for me. I'm going to pray. I will enjoin you. I will agree with you, because I'm going to prove to you before I get through here, and I'm going to move on where Jesus said, he told them, even if two of you say agree, come on, talk with me. Say, if two of you agree on touching any one thing, if you agree on it, if you agree, say, you can have it. Say, that's the power of life or death. You husbands and you wives, join hands, agree together, and pray for it unceasingly until you get it. Oh, Billy Harkins, 32 years old, powerful, blessing, unbelievable. No way to describe Billy Harkins. Died at 32 with cancer. We had a lot of questions. And then there's others that, I'm still alive, yeah. But I'm not even a Billy Harkins. All I'm telling you, you have to leave all of this in the hands of God and keep on praying, say, unceasingly, and let God. But now, back to Peter in prison. The inner prison, behind three locked doors, he was chained to two soldiers. 14, all six had been told to watch him. That's how scared the devil is of every one of us. He's scared of me. He was so scared. Do you know Jesus was already dead when he rammed that sword, when they rammed that sword in his side? He was already dead. Do you know that they packed him and packed him and packed him and packed him into that tomb? Listen to me. And then they got soldiers and they rolled the huge stone up there. And then they got soldiers to watch it. Who's scared? Are we scared or is the devil scared? Did he come out? He came out. Come on, folks. You're in something that's powerful. And the devil is afraid of every one of you. I wish some of you stand up back there and there you go. That's it. The devil is a scared of you. Yes, he is, Gail. He's a scared of you. Yes, he is, Yvonne. He's scared of you. Go ahead back there, that little old sweet thing back there. Every one of you. Unceasingly. Unceasingly. Unceasingly. Oh. Now, there it was. And the devil is so unsure of himself. He don't know what else is going to happen when we get through here tonight. He has no idea, but he's going to talk to you and try to get you all confused even before we get. We're going to do some things tonight. We're going to do it. It's going to happen. He knows one of these days, one solitary angel, not 16 soldiers. No, just one is going to grab him with one hand and that Antichrist, that his spirit's giving us all this trouble, and throw them both into hell, the lake of fire, where they will be forever. You are in a church. You are in a church that believes in heaven and hell and the judgment seat of Christ and the great white throne judgment. That's why we go to church. That's why we pay our tithes. That's why we give offerings. That's why we fast and pray. That's why I'm here tonight. I'd give him everything I've got. He can take me anytime. If I leave from here, I'll go talking in tongues. It's not going to be long till we're all going. Yeah, go ahead. Am I good or what? You're good? Okay, go ahead and clap. That's good. James had been killed and Peter was on death row in prison. Impossible. But the church prayed without ceasing. Praying without ceasing means don't stop until you get the answer. Do you have your answer yet? Do you have your answer yet? Then say, don't stop. Don't stop and say, I'm not. I'm going to pray like I've never prayed. I'm going to put angels around my house again tonight. Brother Man going to put them around that house. I'm going to put them around there. And you let one come around there and try to get in there, and that biggest angel tackles him, he's done. He's done. Yeah, he is. And the blood's over every window and every door. I can't tell you how much I believe in this. I believe in what I'm talking about tonight. Pray without ceasing. Oh, that's what I told him there yesterday. I had it written down where I'm sitting, where Bishop is sitting. I said, I want to leave here talking in tongues. I'm going to reach up every day that I live. If I've got I'm going to reach up and take hold of God. I heard a woman right here in this prayer room. You get a load of this because I saw it and heard it. I wouldn't even know the woman if she walked in here now. But she affected me for the rest of my life, and that's been several years ago. I don't know where her daughter was or what the situation was. But that woman said, God, you've given me five powerful, powerful weapons. I'm ripping every spirit off of my girl and called her by name. She named it and she said, I'm ripping it off of her. And she said, by the blood and by the name and by the word and by faith in your word and by the Holy Ghost, I'm ripping every spirit off of her today. She prayed that. I heard her back there praying that. All I'm telling you, folks, is that we've got the weapons. You've got it. You don't have to ask God for authority. He gave it to you. I've got the authority. I bound some things sitting there yesterday. He told me that two of us could agree together. We can bind the strong man that's in anybody. We can bind the strong man. Are you glad you came tonight? Say, I want to really, though, get a hold of this. Say, I don't have a hold of it yet like I want to. Look at me. I don't. But look at me. I'm going to do something before I die that I'll be satisfied and pleased with myself. I'm not quite there yet, and I don't mean no harm by that. I just want to do some things and see it done. I want to do like that woman. I'm going to rip some spirits. I'm going to take authority over some things. Don't stop. Don't stop for a few minutes. I feel that right now. I feel that. Go ahead. I feel that. Go ahead. Depression. Depression, get out of here. Depression, fear, worry, get out of here tonight. Go ahead. Go ahead back there. Go ahead. Get out of here tonight. Quit tormenting our people. Let the joy of the Lord hit this place. Go ahead and talk in tongues there for a few minutes. Oh, I want it. I want it like I've never wanted it. I desire it like I've never desired it. I'm not satisfied with all that I've done or what. I want more. Say, there's more. I haven't seen all that I want to see miraculously or supernaturally. Say, that's living beneath your privilege. Oh, well, you can sit down if you can. Sennacherib. His bunch, those Assyrians, they're going to come down there and they're going to walk into that city, little old Judah. And Sennacherib, they wrote him a letter. They wrote Hezekiah a letter. If I had time, I'd read it every bit to you. But I don't have time. But let me tell you what you do. You read 2 Chronicles. 2 Chronicles. I've got it here. 2 Chronicles, yes. or Kings. You read 2 Kings 19 and 14 is Sennacherib and those Assyrians and little old Hezekiah. Hezekiah, if you would read that prayer that he prayed, and then in that prayer, after he said, God, you told us we don't have no other. We have nobody to help us. You're our helper. That's in 2 Kings 19 chapter. And then on down in there, you will read where that God spoke to Isaiah the prophet to go to this king and tell him, what you prayed, Hezekiah, I heard. Because when Hezekiah got that letter, he went to the house of God. That's where I'll run. That's where I'll run when I get one of the devil's letters. When the devil goes to tormenting me, this is where I run. When the devil gets to accusing me, this is where I come to. When the devil tells me I'm this or that and the other, this is where I come. When my sorrow and my, I can't hardly stand it no more, and my nerves are giving way, this is where I come. He came and he laid that letter out before the Lord. On that, here, and just like I'd lay it out here. He said, God, I read that letter. I read that letter. Now you read that letter. They're after you. This is your people. You read that letter. God told Isaiah, said, you go back and you go tell Hezekiah that I heard his prayer. And here's what else I want you to tell him. That bunch is not coming into my city. They're not coming into my city. You can read that chapter. He said that even for David's sake, I'd like to live in such a way that anybody could say, for Vesalian Mangan's sake, you're not going to do this or that or the other. David was such a man after God's own heart. Yes. that Isaiah told him, he said, you tell Hezekiah, I've heard his prayer. It's heard and it's going to be answered. He's not coming into that city. And let me tell you something else, Hezekiah. In the morning when you wake up, there will be 185,000 Assyrians that will never wake up. When you wake up, there's 185,000 Assyrians that was going to come down there on that little 20,000 bunch of Jews. And God said, no, you're not going to do that. You're not coming into my city for even David's sake. You can just read it. But that 185,000, there is power in you tonight that you have no idea. You can ask God for anything. You can seek God for anything. You can knock on his heaven's door for as long as you want to until you get it. I wish somebody would look at me or holler it. I've got my mind made up. I don't care if he doesn't answer me tomorrow or the next day. I wish you'd holler it. I've got my mind made up. I'm going after some things like I've never gone after it. Say, I'm going to pray like I have never prayed. Let God enter this place tonight and be pleased with every one of us. Let God come and sit by you. Let an angel come and unloose you. Let an angel come and sit by you and unloose you and get you working and praising and glorifying the Lord. Go ahead there. It'll work. Yeah, go ahead. That girl right there by you, Sheila, that girl's talking in tongues. Tell her to go ahead and shout it out loud. Shout it out loud. Go ahead, everybody, and join her. Don't be just watching somebody. No, I'm not through. Say, that's the Bible. And you know what? And you know what the Bible, believest thou this? Do you believe this that I'm telling you? Where did I get it from? Say, the Bible. Do you really say you believe the Bible? If you believe the Bible, you'll pray until you get it. If you believe it. And I'm not going to depend on the 50 years past. I know what it's done. I know what it's done even in this city. Oh, yes, I know. I know what God has done. Our doctor, bishop's doctor, pastor's doctor, his mother and father are sitting here to my left tonight. She can tell you how she walked in here 40 some odd years ago, heavy with child. We were having a celebration here or something. And she came to me and she said, I just came from the doctor. He doesn't think my baby is going to make it. Maybe already this or that or the other. I said, no, that's wrong. Something came all over me. I prophesied to her. I said, that baby's going to live and going to be something great. She told me 2 or 3 years ago back here and there, she said, do you know who that baby is? I said, that's Dr. Jonathan Hunter. Yes. said his name is on every billboard I know in Sinlaw. That's one of the greatest doctors. All I'm telling you, folks, we've got something that we're not using as much as we ought to use it. We've got the power to speak life. We've got power to raise the dead. We've got power to heal the sick. We've got power that nobody... It was purchased at Calvary. It was purchased at Calvary for us. Am I right? Am I right? The hunters, would you stand there and say that you're right? Would you stand there and say you're right? Go ahead and clap your hands with me. This is real, folks. This is real. Say, I've got the same thing. I'm just about through, Bishop. I know it's 7:59, but you know, I can't hardly stop because now I want to tell you about Jehoshaphat, and then I'll be through. I'll tell you about that, and then we're going to come up here. We're going to do something tonight. If you don't need it, I do. And if you don't want the Holy Ghost talking in tongues, give it all to me. I'll take everything you don't want because it's in the book. I'll take everything you don't want. Oh, I can stand here and weep before the Lord for the great things that he's done for us. And it's on, say, everything we want's on he's not out of baby food. It's on the shelves. Everything I need is on the shelves. And with prayer, I can buy it. That's my buying power. I can walk in there and gather all I want, load up my basket, and then stand before the Lord and say, it's mine. But yeah, say, he bought it all for me. It is. He purchased it all. You can sing Jesus paid it all and all that, but we act like that we don't have a helper. We've got the greatest helper in the world. He'll dispatch angels to fight for you. Now, I'm not going to run out in front of a car. No. I'm not going to drink poison or take a snake up by the head. Oh, your hand. Yes, we've handled many serpents. Eve should have handled that serpent in the garden, but he was too beautiful. So all those serpents are not crawling on their belly yet. All I'm telling you, folks, we got power over the devil. We can trample on him and walk on him, and he can no means harm us. We're in God's hands. Oh, thank you, God. So Jehoshaphat. Now he's the king. And so we've got about three or four countries and their armies are coming down there. And it says there in the first part of it, a great multitude, the Ammonites and the Moabites, Bishop, and a great multitude. You know what Jehoshaphat did? He called them all together, like we're going to call you. He said, every one of you parents, get your

He'll meet you at a bush. He'll meet you at a well. He'll meet you here. He'll meet you there. He'll meet you anywhere you need him. He'll meet you on Monroe Street. He'll meet you on Jackson Street. He'll meet you. Say, I've got God. And he can loose angels. And he can pour out the Holy Ghost. And if one starts at me, I hope I talk in tongues and say, in Jesus' name. Oh, do you feel what I feel here tonight? Do you feel what I feel? Does that mean that I don't have anything and that we won't face? There's no telling us what we're all going to face. There's no way to tell. There's no way. But say, I know one thing. If you will listen to me, say, we've got God. And he loves you more. He'll put up with you. He's put up with every one of us. Say, mercy and grace. He's healed us. He's saved us. He's forgiven us. And that name, oh, say it all. And say, it's Jesus who did it all. What happened to Jehoshaphat? After they did that prayer and that fasting, a prophet spoke. They didn't even have to fight. They just picked a bunch of singers like these tonight. Let me look at you and tell you. You know why I sing with them and preach with every preacher till I get called down sometimes? That's right. That's right. I love you, Bishop. I love you. You can call me down anyhow. He can call me down anytime. But I still may have a strap at my house. Oh, we just love it. You can't help it. It's just gushing out of you. Did Jesus say, out of your innermost being shall flow what? Not just one. Not just one river. Say, rivers. I'm going to let them flow out. I did everywhere I went yesterday. So help me. What have you got to lose, folks? You're looking at thugs, and you're looking at killers, and you're looking at wicked people that killing. They're like, I don't care. Here I am. Help yourself. I'm on my way to heaven. You can't scare me with heaven. You can't scare me with heaven. George, have you been saved tonight? Did you get the Holy Ghost all over again tonight? You know what? I want to remind you again, say the power of song. That's the reason I sing with them. I don't watch them. And they, every one of them, I told my doctor's mother and father back there tonight. I said, everything up there, I said, and on a Wednesday night, can you believe that you're hearing a choir on a Wednesday night? Like this choir. I said, everybody up there. She said, every one of them is a soloist. She said, you can't pick out one over the other one. She said, it's amazing. Do you know that's a gift from God? But talk to me. Say, there's power in song. Did it happen for Paul and Silas in jail? Did a song tear a jailhouse down? Did they get out and start a church? Did they save the man that had put them in there and was guarding them? Saved his whole household. Hey, you're living beneath your privilege. You're living beneath your privilege. Larry, do you believe this? Oh, it's so wonderful. And Jehoshaphat, they chose him a bunch of singers. And does anybody out there know what the name of the song was? See, Brother Cox, they won't talk when they need to talk. let me read it to you right out of this word, because this is awesome. You're right, Anthony, but I am 96. I'll tell you what I'd like to say. The blessings, this is not what they sang. They came down that mountain singing. What did they sing? I've got it down here. I'm going to tell you, what was it? Oh, you're not going to look it up for me? Yeah, the mercy of the Lord endureth forever.

You know what I was going to start, though, if they'd have never said it? The blessings of the Lord maketh rich, and he addeth no sorrow. Do you know, though, when they got through singing that, Yvonne, when they got through singing that, they didn't have to pick up a sword. They didn't do anything. I could even go. They didn't have to pick it up. And guess what? It's 7 minutes over, Bishop. I'm gone. But I'm gone. I'm going, but let me just tell you, it took them 2 or 3 days to gather up all the gold and the silver and all that. God's got blessings for us that you won't even believe is about to happen. Blessings that you don't even believe about to happen. Go ahead back there and shout. He's been standing the whole time I preach. Go ahead and shout. I don't care if you jump up and down all night long. I don't care if you go to bed singing and get up singing. Go ahead, everybody. Go ahead. He's still shouting back there. Does anybody have an impossible situation? Meet me right down here. You've got an impossible situation that you want God to handle. Come on. Come on. That means every one of us. Don't let me fall off of here. Just stand here by me, because we're going to go ahead right here, you preacher, you powerful preacher. Yeah, there you are. Say, I believe this. Say, I'm believing, and say, I'm going to have it. I'm going to have it like I've never had it. Say, I'm going to have this like I've never had it. Amber, say, I'm going to have it like I've never had it. Say, I can have it. Say, I don't have to depend on Larry to get it for me. Say, I can get it for myself. Come on, somebody, and say, I can get this for myself. Say, and I'm going to get it. Say, I'm going to get there. Say, I'm going to touch God tonight. Come on. I'm going to, what you get down here. Go ahead, talk it in tongues. Go ahead. Go ahead. Go ahead, Greg. Shout it out. Shout it out till they all go to do it. Go ahead. Go ahead. Fill him with the Holy Ghost. Fill him with the Holy Ghost. Fill him with the Holy Ghost. Talk in tongues. Yeah, no, no, no, but shout it out. Yeah, talk about Baba Haya. Yeah, no, no, no. Yay! Yata! I'm gonna have it. Ho! Ho! Tell her about my brother. Go ahead, honey. Don't stop. Don't ever stop. Your life is gonna be worked out beautifully. Raise your hands. In the name of Jesus. In the name of Jesus. In the name of Jesus. In the name of Jesus. Let it happen. He wants the Holy Ghost. Don't ta ta ta ta ta. It's going to happen. It's going to happen. It's going to happen. I believe it. I believe it. No. No. With God. With God, Judge. With God. With God, Brother Powell. With God. All things. Get it. We're gonna get it. We're going to get it. We're gonna have it. We're gonna have it. We're gonna have every bit of it. He's been baptized. He's been baptized, hasn't he? I want to be baptized in Jesus' name. I want to be baptized in Jesus' name. I want to be filled with the Holy Ghost. I want to talk in tongues tonight. Yes, I want to be baptized in Jesus' name.
We're not ceasing. We're not ceasing. We're not ceasing. We'll get others to join. We're not ceasing. We're not ceasing. Don't quit. Don't quit talking in tongues. Keep talking in tongues. Don't stop it. It's powerful.

0: diving in to the sixth watch, which is between 9 a.m. and 12 p.m. on every given day. Ezekiel 33, beginning at verse 1. Watch this. The Bible says, again, the word of the Lord came unto me, saying, Son of man, speak to the children of thy people, and say unto them, when I bring the sword upon a land, if the people of the land take a man of their coast and set him for their watchman, when I bring the sword upon a land, if the people of the land take a man of their coast and set him for their watchman, if when he seeth the sword come upon the land, he blow the trumpet and warn the people, then whosoever heareth the sound of the trumpet and taketh not warning, if the sword come and take him away, his blood shall be upon whose head? His own head. I want to read this again so you understand what it is I'm saying to you. Son of man, verse 2, speak to the children of thy people and say unto them, when I bring the sword upon a land, if the people of the land take a man of their coast and set him for their watchman, if when he seeth the sword come upon the land, he blow the trumpet and warn the people, then whosoever heareth the sound of the trumpet and taketh not warning, if the sword come and take him away, his blood shall be upon his own head. Mm-hmm. Verse 5. He heard the sound of the trumpet and took not warning. His blood shall be upon him. But. He that taketh warning shall deliver his soul. Mm-hmm. Verse 6. Starts with a but. But if the watchman see the sword come and blow not the trumpet, and the people be not warned, if the sword come and take any person from among them, he is taken away in his iniquity. But his blood, say his blood, his blood will I require at whose hand? At the watchman's hand. There is a reason I'm reading this tonight as we dive into the sixth installation. Because there are some of us who take the word of God lightly, and ever so more now, we tend to want to put up a resistance against godly things. We tend to want to take it lightly, and we tend to want to be, all right, resistant with justification. I don't follow God because. I don't believe in Christ because. I don't believe in heaven because. I don't believe in hell because. I won't put myself in front of God to worship him because. And I have a whole bunch of excuses. But I pray that Ezekiel 33 paints a picture for all of us to let us realize the importance of watchmen, the importance of gates, the importance of times, and the importance of the messages that the Lord sends. It is not that coronavirus was not going to come, but I guarantee you there were watchmen that were blowing trumpets, and there was some watchman that has picked up another agenda and began speaking things against what was being shown. Because we're dealing with a deceitful enemy that can cause a mirage, or you let you be led away by the spirit of your own lust. So in churches, we'll find that if, you know, the tithes and the offerings is the main goal, then the messages that were given were promoting of that main goal. Because as a man thinketh, so is he. But it doesn't necessarily suggest that that's the watchman that was assigned. It doesn't suggest that that was the message that the Lord was given. We don't like to hear the things that obligates us, because we don't like rules. We don't like laws. We don't like following any type of things that causes us to want to be obey or to be compelled to obey. These are not the things we want. You're watching it in the lands all over the place. We're having an issue right now with masks. I want to be very relevant to today, very real with you today. We pull no punches. We come to the word. We find out what he says, because the one thing that will not happen on Apostle Sheldon's watch is that he ain't going to be on this wall and not tell you. The reason for that, I got plenty to answer for myself, yet alone for every last one of you. I will tell you what thus saith the Lord. And Ezekiel 33 has now painted the cross picture to let you realize that when the sound was given, if you chose not to follow it for yourself, then that is on yourself. But if the sound is given and I refuse to open up my mouth to say what the Spirit of the Lord says, then everything is on me. To those pastors, those who are in leadership inside of the house of God, can you run the risk of not being able to answer for your own selves, yet alone answer for the individuals that we were sent to? This is the reason why we're taking this approach in this, the sixth hour. You say, Pastor Sheldon, man, the first five was really cool. What are you doing tonight? Stand by. I want you to see it for yourself. There's a reason. Of all the hours that come, and the significance of prayer within those times. We taught you so many different nuggets in the last five installations. That we taught you about the 12 and the 3, the 6 and the 9 as being gates. We talked about the doors. We talked about the access points. We talked about all of the occurrences and so many different, you know, passages of scripture that showed, right, the consistent hand of God. We showed that there was an alignment between the kairos of God that established the evening and the morning, even before the sun and the moon existed. We showed all of these things as infallible proof that there is a system. Say system. There is a system that God has. Now, he reserves his sovereignty, which means that he can do anything at any time as he sees fit. But in accordance to the word that we have here and the encouragement that we gain from the Spirit of the Lord, we see that there is a synchronicity concerning these times. Amen? Amen. Let's go a little bit further. I want to show you some other things. The watchman, what type of individual should this be? Since you've been hearing this message, you know what I'm saying, and to all of you who've reached out to me and told me that you've experienced some sleepless nights, you've gone through a couple of different things, to God be the glory. I want you to relax tonight. I'm going to show you something, okay? The thing about it is that there is an hour or many other hours or set times that the Spirit of the Lord will trigger your spirit. Let me dive into that as we get into it a little bit deeper. Your spirit, say, my spirit does not require sleep. Your spirit does not require sleep. Your body does. Your spirit does not require sleep. Your body does. When we were designed, God knew exactly what he was doing. And although the spirit is housed in a uniform of flesh, only the flesh is what is requiring all of these natural things. The flesh requires food, right? The flesh requires rest. We process emotions and social network and all these different things in the realm of the flesh. But it is a house for a spirit. Yet still the spirit does not require those natural things. The spirit is fed by the word of God. Okay? It doesn't require sleep. It is the reason for some of you, if you've already experienced this before, you may know what I'm relating to. But if you've never experienced it, this is something that you should look forward to. If you train your spirit to be engaged with God, to have communion with God, to be able to engage him at these appropriate times and be consistent, say consistent. If you can train yourself and you'll train your spirit to do that, I guarantee you that there will be times when your body will be at rest, and in the middle of the night while you're sleeping, the body is fully asleep, you can wake up and hear yourself praying. The reason why that is happening It is because there is a strength. The spirit doesn't require sleep. When you put your spirit to sleep is when you feed it dead food. Oh God. When you put your spirit to sleep, it's by force. It's by force. It seems natural to you. You say, Pastor Sheldon, give me an example of when I put my spirit to sleep. When you feed it everything carnal and nothing spiritual. It'll sleep, sleep, sleep, sleep, sleep until it dies. Because this is what nourishes the spirit. This is what nourishes the spirit. Some of us take this so lightly and we engage a day not knowing what is getting ready to happen within that day. Should you and I be here in this moment right now? How many other people are not here right now? How many people started out this morning and are not here right now? Yet alone, there are individuals, while you were here on this line, and Pastor Sheldon encouraged you to press that share button, but something triggered in you inside and said, you know what, I'm not going to do that because I don't want my friends running away from me or calling me Bible thumper. Let me tell you this. What would happen to them, now that you know Ezekiel 33, what will happen to them if you were assigned, tugged in your spirit to make contact with them, and you chose not to do it, and at the end of the day, they didn't make it through the night? What does the word say? This is why I don't want you to take these lightly. I am not trying to find a series to lock us in so that we can just have something consistent to say during, you know, Lifeline or services. I care less about that. At the end of the day, God is sounding an alarm. He is sounding an alarm, and we got too accustomed to doing things in corporate environments. We want to come in. True, nothing wrong with it, right? We gather together. Scripture does say it. Hallelujah. But the thing about it is, if you're holding on waiting for a corporate environment to get a prayer off your chest or a prayer off your spirit onto your God, you got a bigger problem. Because what needs to happen is that you do and develop these things individually, and then corporately when we come together, we stand in one agreement and there is nothing that we cannot accomplish. But if you take this time and you say, you know what, there's no church and there is no this, and you know, we can just do this, and when we want to do it, you don't honor his Sabbath anymore because guess what? You don't have the obligation anymore, so you do whatever you want to do during them times, saying to God, don't you play foolishness in front of this God. Do not put yourself in that type of posture. Satan in this moment is looking for one little inch of your dishonor to God, and he will make it a mile of a disaster for you. That's what he's looking for, especially after you get teaching like this. Because you could never tell the Lord on that day that you didn't know. Scripture reveals, in the day of judgment, many will say, Lord, Lord, haven't I done all these wondrous things in your name? Well, saying to God, who is saying that? Who is saying that? Let's dissect that for a second before I get into this. Who is saying that? Lord, Lord, what? Pastor Sheldon can't get before the Lord, and because I am the one being used to come and say this out of turn or incorrectly. Because it's nothing to do with opinion, it's everything to do with obedience. I can't trick myself into believing I'm doing the Lord's work. I'm either doing it or I'm not. Lord, Lord, haven't I done all these wondrous things? It's not coming out of the mouth of the ungodly, saints of God. In fact, Psalms chapter 1 tells you that the ungodly wouldn't even be in the judgment. The ungodly are not going to be in the judgment. Why? Because they already judged themselves. They took the position already. What sense does it make to judge you? Does the court in our systems waste the court's energy and time if you come and tell the court you're guilty? No, that's a fast case. We don't need to bust open anything. If you come and tell the court you're guilty, we're moving straight into judgment. So the ungodly are not standing in the judgment. Well, wait a minute. If the godly and the ungodly is not standing in the judgment, then that means the ones who think that they're godly is. How did we respond? How do we treat what he told him when we got an enemy that's out there that is 24/7? Remember, they don't wear flesh, they use it. They don't wear flesh, they use it. And so the process of the enemy is 24/7, saints of God. There is a feeling now that we're stepping into the sixth watch, which is 9 a.m. to 12 a.m. Isn't it ironic that that's the time that we go to work? Or that's the time that we're in school? Isn't it ironic that that's the time where you say, Pastor Sheldon, a man ought to work or he won't eat? Well, true enough. Yes, absolutely. But how do you respond on how are you on your job? Calling fire from heaven in the middle of the night and just as carnal during the day. Who are we fooling? 9 a.m. to 12 a.m., 12 p.m., you know, it's been a minute since I've really been in the corporate environment outside in the job and workplace on that level. But if I remember well, you know, 9 a.m., you came in, you found out what you needed to do, you were task-oriented, and you dived into work. But somewhere around 10 or 10:15, there was a break. And then you come back to work shortly after that, 10-minute, 15-minute break, and you're getting ready, and somewhere around 11 or 11:30 or 12, there's lunch. But what did we do on the break, and what do we do on lunch? Do we all... If you understand what it is I'm showing you, because we know we like to make, you know, we like to make excuses, you know, as to why we can't do a thing. But what is supposed to go down between the 9 a.m. to 12 p.m. hour, Pastor Sheldon? Wait a minute. Doesn't the Lord see me on my job? Doesn't he realize that if I open my mouth and I start saying things of scripture and you know, anything Christian-oriented, it's against, you know, the principles on the job? That I might get called down to HR? Yeah. As if he doesn't provide strategies and ways for us to do things. We don't want strategies, we want excuses. Can you find the time to actually worship God? Can I show you in scripture as we're getting ready to dive into it what is supposed to go down between 9 and 12? Funny enough, this is a period of two gates. This is a period of two gates, 9 and 12. Two gates involved. Let's just take a chance and go out here to see what happens in this hour. Turn your Bibles, if you would, to Jeremiah chapter 15, and we're going to begin at verse 1 through 8. Jeremiah verse 15, chapter 15, beginning at verse 1 through 8. I want you to follow along with me. Let's take a little look at some of the things that's taking place in this hour, and we'll summarize it at the end to see how our posture should really be through this time. Jeremiah 15, verse 1. And the Bible says here, "Then saith the Lord unto me, though Moses and Samuel stood before me, yet my mind could not be toward this people." Israel was tripping. "Cast them out of my sight and let them go forth. And it shall come to pass, if they say unto thee, whither shall we go forth? Then thou shalt tell them, thus saith the Lord, such as are for death, to death." Who is to death? They're going to death. "Such as for the sword, they're going to the sword. Such as are for famine, they're going to famine. And such as are for captivity, they go into captivity. I'm tired of Israel coming to me and repenting without any honesty or integrity. They know the ritual of coming to say, Lord, we're sorry. And they go and they sacrifice the bulls and all this kind of stuff and the goats and all this stuff. And you're sending this stuff up to me because you know the process. But you have no integrity into it. You don't have any intent to repent, so you're coming and you're bringing all of these processes before me, but you have no connection to it. And you don't think that I can search the matters of your heart to realize why you're doing what you're doing? Okay, when they come to ask you where they should be going, because I want them out of my sight, then you go ahead and tell them that those that are slated for death, they're going to die. Those that are going to the sword, they're going to get killed. And those that are coming for famine, they'll be hungry and starved till they die. And those who are for captivity, they'll get captured. Tell them that. Then he goes in and tells them, verse 3, and I will appoint over them four kinds, saith the Lord, the sword to slay, and the dogs to tear, and the fowls of the heaven and the beasts of the earth to devour and destroy. And I will cause them to be removed into all kingdoms of the earth because of Manasseh, the son of Hezekiah, king of Judah, for that which he did in Jerusalem. For who shall have pity upon thee, O Jerusalem? Or who shall bemoan thee? Who shall go aside to ask how thou doest? Thou hast forsaken me, saith the Lord. Thou art gone what?
1: Backward.
0: Thou have gone backward. Therefore will I stretch my hand out against thee and destroy thee. I am weary with repenting. I am weary of seeing you come and repent before me and then go back and do the same thing you've been doing. And verse 7 says, and I will fan them with a fan where? I like that. Circle it. I'll fan them with a fan in the gates of the land. Saints of God, I taught you before, if you see this word gates and you only attributed it to the actual walls or the gates of a physical gate in a city and you do not recognize this as a gate in the spirit, you will miss a major piece. I will make sure that every one of these gates will be like a gate around you with terror. That's what he's saying. I will fan, doesn't a fan oscillate? And I will fan them with a fan in the gates of the land. I will bereave them of children. I will destroy my people since they return not from their ways. Look at verse 8. Their widows are increased to me above the sands of the sea. I have brought up upon them against the mother of the young men a spoiler. Say spoiler. Highlight and circle it. I was brought up against the mother of the young men, a spoiler when? At noonday. I have caused him to fall upon it suddenly and terrors upon the city. This should kind of give you a little bit of what goes down in this particular hour in the sixth watch. In this particular hour, the city, the lands are completely off. God's people are not doing what they're supposed to do. They started following their own lustful desires and a king who was broken and immoral. And at the end of the day, God saw their repentance. They went through their processes. They didn't put any heart within it. They could care less about him being God. And he's saying, okay, if you don't want that, not only would I set it up to you to be killed by the sword and by famine and all these other things, but I'll set some of the most terrible things upon you, but it is going to happen in the noonday. Spoiler in the new day. Spoiler in the noonday. Is this God's desire? No. This happens when we fail to follow after him or treat him as as he's irrelevant. No. Didn't work for these guys. Let's reinforce Jeremiah 15, 1 through 8. And I want you to turn your Bibles now to Isaiah chapter 16, verse 3 through 5. Isaiah chapter 16, verse 3 through 5. Trust me, it's going to get better. But I wanted you to see some of the drastic things that are taking place within this hour. Watch this. Isaiah chapter 16, verses 3 to 5. Watch this, watch this. How am I supposed to be apostle? How am I supposed to act? How am I supposed to pray in the sixth watch? Watch. Isaiah chapter 16, verse 3 to 5. Take counsel. Say counsel. Execute what? Judgment. Take counsel, execute judgment, make thy shadow as the night in the midst of when? In the noonday, hide the outcast, bewray not him that wandereth. Let mine outcast dwell with thee, Moab, be thou a covert to them from the face of the what? See that word again, spoiler. For the end of the extortioner is what? For the extortioner is at an end, the what? Spoiler, cease it. So obviously, in this particular noonday hour, there is a spirit that can either be assigned by God for the ones who would rebel against him, right? Like the devourer is a spirit, all right? The spoiler is also a spirit. For the defiant against God, he removes his hand. You don't want me? No problem. Let me pull myself away. But once I pull myself away in your noonday's hour, the spoiler is going to show up. And when he shows up, he begins to cause mayhem and destruction in your lands. On the flip side of it, in the Isaiah chapter 16 and verse 3, Isaiah is encouraging us, right? Right, as he's speaking unto the Lord, that he takes counsel and he executes judgment in this time. How am I to pray in this hour? To take counsel, which means what? I hear the Lord. But if I haven't trained my spirit, saints of God, to hear the Lord in the other watch times, if I haven't talked to him when I began my day, if I hadn't taken the time, remember I told you in one of these sessions, if you don't know how to engage God in the first, in the fourth watch, yet alone in the fifth watch or early in the morning when you open your eyes, if you don't know how to commune with him, go back to that message. If you don't know how to commune with him, you'll never understand the orders of your day. Let me park there for 2 seconds. So often, you know, believe it or not, saints of God, of the 100% of individuals that are in the body of Christ, can I subscribe to you that less than 30% know how to really pray? Less than 30% understand the difference between lamentation and prayer? There are those of us that when we open our mouths, we know how to tell God what we want and what our problem is and what we'd like to be lifted. We treat God like a butler. Because you expect to come and tell him this stuff for him to go out and perform it on our behalf. But if God came and gave you the gavel and said, I want you to rule, I need you to understand that over 80 to 90% of the church will not know how to rule. Am I saying anything here in error? Test it on yourself. You're going through something inside of your individual life. You have oppositions against you. Have you put yourself in the mindset to be conscious of your gates and doors? Have we put ourselves to be conscious as being watchmen on the walls? Have we done as it's been, you know, it was referenced in Isaiah 62 and 6? You can write that down. Isaiah 62 and 6, for you to go back and reflect, suggests the fact that I have set watchmen upon thy walls, O Jerusalem, which shall never, say never, they shall never hold their peace day or night. These watchmen don't hold their peace day or night. Why? Because there are times when you're going through some stuff and you need to give God an all-nighter. Sounds difficult. The minute that is suggested, you already felt the resistance. Because the body hears this and says, no, man, let's go sleep. Remember, you're going to miss that good show if you did this. But funny enough, Let it be that you hear that one of your loved ones is dying. Funny enough, let it be an emergency of grave nature, and you start doing things you thought you couldn't do. Let it be that you hear in the middle of the night that there has been a terrible accident, God forbid, where the husband is fighting for his life, or the wife is fighting for his life, or the children are fighting for their life, or even to the children that your parents are fighting for their life, or your siblings are fighting for your life, and all of a sudden you change your mind. All the other things no longer matter. Why is that? Why does it take such grave situations and to happen in an effort for us to know that we have that same capability when they do not happen? Or we have the capability to even prevent it from happening. This is why we can't play with this. This 9 to 12 o'clock hour is a tremendous one. These gates are so real. I showed you the essence of the spoiler. Now I want to take you to somewhere else. I want you to turn with me to 1 Samuel 11. This was so funny when the Spirit of the Lord gave this to me. 1 Samuel 11, verses 1 through 11. Look how many ones are in there. Bless God, amen. 1 Samuel 11, verses 1 through 11. Now, I'm going to read this. How much time do I have? It's 35. I want to read this in the Message Bible. So I want you to write it down as a passage that you're going to read for yourself. But the Message gave a little clearer vein and vernacular that can be more understandable. So follow along with me in this, and I'll show you how these strategies and this mindset of warfare, this place of executing judgment, but by what you hear, this counsel that you hear, is how we're supposed to apply ourselves in the sixth watch. 1 Samuel chapter 11, beginning at verse 1, and we're going to verse 11, right? I'm reading in the Message, so I want you to listen to me. If you do have the Message Bible, you can follow along. Watch this. It says here in verse 1 that so Nahash went after them and prepared, say prepared. Prepared to go to war against Jabesh Gilead. Nahash went after them and prepared. That's a word I want you to highlight. Even when you see it in yours, you're going to see the word prepared as well. Nahash went after them and prepared to go to war with against Jabesh Gilead. The men of Jabesh petitioned Nahash, make a treaty with us and we'll serve you. Nahash said, I'll make a treaty with you on one condition, that every right eye among you be gouged out. I'll make this treaty that you're looking for, so I ease up and don't come after you, if you let me gouge the right eye out of everybody. He continues to say, I'll humiliate every last man and woman in Israel before I'm done. He was up against Israel and didn't want them to prevail or whatever have you. And so he's telling them, yeah, you're scared of me? You want me to hold back against this war? Here's how I'll do it. Let me gouge out the right eye of everybody in your land, and let me humiliate you, because I really don't have intentions of holding off on this war. My intent is to annihilate you. Watch this. And Nahash, this is verse 3 of 1 Samuel 1, 1 Samuel 11. This says, the town leaders of Jabesh said, give us time to send messengers around Israel. 7 days should do it. If no one shows up to help us, we'll accept your terms. Saints of God, I need you to hear me when I tell you. There are situations occurring inside of the realm of the spirit where the demons are trying to convince you to put down your armor. They're trying to show you so much calamity, discord, and so much fear that you will decide to take up their terms and follow after them because you want relief. You want to be delivered. You want to come out of this. And because you're crying to God and you don't want to actually walk on water through the storm, you don't want to deal with any of that stuff. You don't want to align yourself to gates and start commanding the night and commanding the day or being that watchman that will not cease. You choose to listen to them, and it seems much easier to follow what they say versus what God has said. The children of Israel actually paid, they gave Nahash's request or his ridicule some value. The children of Israel, they gave it value. Give us 7 days to go reach everybody in the land. And if they don't pick up arms to come fight, then we'll give you your wish. Don't you ever, not with all the word that you have received, bow down to any demon. Don't you ever give in to that. Watch this. Verse 4. This is verse, you know, again, 1 Samuel chapter 11 being read in the Message version of the Bible. It says here, the messengers came to Saul's place at Gibba and told the people what was going on. As the people broke out in loud wails, they cried out. Saul showed up. He was coming back from the field with his oxen. Saul asked, "What happened? Why is everyone crying?" And they repeated the message that had come from Jabesh. The Spirit of God came on Saul when he heard the report, and he flew into a rage. The Spirit of God came onto Saul when he heard the report, and he flew into a rage. He grabbed the yoke of oxen and butchered them on the spot. He sent the messengers throughout Israel, distributing the bloody pieces with this message: anyone who refuses to join up with Saul and Samuel, let this be the fate of his oxen. This is what I just told you when I told you, don't you ever bow down to a demon. This was Saul's posture. He cut up the very oxen that he had just got from the field, and he sent it around Israel to let them know that the bloody mess that they had seen when it was delivered to them, it would be their fate if they failed to stand with Saul and with Samuel, with the king and the man of God. Watch. Verse 7 says here, the terror of God seized the people. The terror of God seized the people, and they came out, one and all, not a laggard among them. Saul took command of the people at Bezek. There were 300,000 men from Israel and 30,000 from Judah. Saul instructed the messengers, tell this to the folk of Jabesh Gilead, help is on the way, expect it by noon tomorrow. Why noon? We got to remember, I told you, right? I know when you read the King James Version, you know what I'm saying, there's a lot of different ways that it was actually conveyed, but this was much easier to read it from the Message. Why did he say noon though? What is going on in the noon hour? And notice that everything that I have read so far includes a battle. Everything that I have referenced so far is highlighting a battle. Because, saints of God, the enemy knows that around 9 p.m. at night, around that time, is when you're getting ready to lay down to bed. And 9 o'clock in the morning is when you're on Caesar's job. Do you know that you could be distracted doing positive things? Taking your eyes off of the spiritual watches? You know enough that there is a break that you get on your job, and you will take that break. God bless. Hallelujah. You know that there is a lunchtime on that job, and you will take that lunchtime. Let the boss come and say to you that you got mandatory, you know, I don't know how they do it here, but in the military they used to tell us that, you know what I'm saying, that you're mandatory. So what you mean you're working all the way through? Eat when you can. Let your boss even utter or think about not giving you a lunch. And you call him everything but a child of God. Because you know the time when you're supposed to leave. You know the break times you're supposed to have. But when you get that break and when you get that lunch, do you know to go and in those hours and include prayer and feed your spirit during that time? Do you know how to warfare even in those hours? Because you're still within the time frame of the sixth watch. Do you know that you could call down fire from heaven and realize a breakthrough by noonday? Do you know that God was doing this even as he spoke to Israel and was executing judgment upon them? It was at the noonday. The very same judgment that God is executing at the noonday is the judgment he gives us to rule with on our noonday. But we don't consider that. We don't consider that. And so the enemy believes he has the reins to step up, and the offer that he gave to them to gouge out their right eyes, we fall into the presence of thinking that that's a good offer that we could take. No. You got to understand, it's important that you follow the Lord, saints of God. These hours overlap each other for purposes and for reasons. Wait till we go into the seventh hour. There is so much to be brought up about this, because we need to realize that, you know, God wants us to be on our post. Proverbs chapter 8 and verse 34. Proverbs chapter 8 and verse 34. You could write it down for now. It says, "Blessed is the man that heareth me, watching daily at my gates." Watching daily at my gates, waiting at the post of my doors. Blessed is that man. He's on post. He's on post. He's on post. I'm going to read Isaiah. Turn there with me, actually, in the King James Version of the Bible, just to give you even more. Isaiah chapter, you know, Isaiah chapter 21, beginning at verse 4. I pray that this information is showing you, right? Showing you a consistency that cannot be denied. Isaiah chapter 21, beginning at verse 4, it says here, "My heart panted, fearfulness affrighted me, the night of my pleasure hath he turned into fear unto me. Prepare," say prepare. "Prepare the table, watch in the watchtower. Eat, drink, arise, ye princes, and anoint the shield. For thus had the Lord said unto me, Go," say go.
2: Go.
0: "Go, set a what? Set a watchman. Let him declare what he sees." Let him declare what he sees. Now let me help you with this so you understand. You're not getting here. Even when I record these prayers and I put them there on the app for you to have as a guide alone. This is what got us in trouble when we start talking about the Lord's Prayer. That is not the Lord's Prayer. That's a prayer given to us. We adopted this from what we heard somebody else say. But the disqualifier in that prayer that removes it from being the Lord's Prayer is, "Forgive us for our sins and forgive us our transgressions." Jesus didn't have transgressions. It was the guide that he gave to us, where mysteries was all encompassed within it. But what we did was read it and believe that, as long as I'm saying this, even from where I'm from, there are individuals who took the Bible and opened it up on they opened it up on what they call the Lord's Prayer and put it on their dashboard of their car, as if it builds some type of force field. You will get into a major accident with them Bible pages open, and the car will burn up and blow up. God forbid. Because he wants it off the pages and into you. But we don't realize this. And I'm saying this to you from the standpoint that when you hear these messages and you begin to formulate your prayers, even when I put the prayer times and I pray during that time, it is nothing more than a guide to help you to know how to pray. But the idea is to develop your own personal relationship with God and begin to be that watchman that sees and will say what he shows. Your opinions will not matter. What does he show? I was having a conversation with my wife, and I was talking to her about before the pandemic hit, the dream that was revealed to me 58 days and it'll be nothing more than faces. Then we wind up in a major pandemic. He has come again to me since then and talked to me about water shortages in the saints of God. You have got to listen. I saw it. Drought in the land. Mark this message. If you hadn't heard me say it before, it's coming. Because I told you that the Gregorian calendar and the Hebraic calendar had a line for a reason. Why? He told you in Matthew chapter 24 that this was the seasons of sorrows. I am reminding you, saints of God, that even though the gates and the doors is where he wants us to be on our post. You'll see it here again. Even though the gates and the doors is where he wants us to be in our post, the reason why he wants us to be there is because when we begin to pray in these times, he hears the prayers of his people and he begins to release his hand into the earth and he will shorten and or hasten the time. You will not stop this from happening. Because he told you it must happen. But what we have the ability to do is to gain his mercy, right? For the elect's sake, these days will be hastened or shortened. We'll go through it much faster. I told you there's an economy in faith. There is an economy in favor. There's an economy in obedience. And there is an economy in time. That economy in time allows us to accelerate. We can't close our eyes to this. Develop the posture to pray in these moments and see what he's showing you. Write it down. What did the Lord show you? If you are going to God to pray and you're the only one talking, then that's not prayer. That is lamentation. That is lamentation, saying to God, what did God tell you? Can any one of you sit by and have a relationship with another individual sitting right next to you, standing right in front of you, and you do all the talking, and they say absolutely nothing to you? Would not frustrate you. There are marriages that would go through craziness for that. She done poured her heart out, bless it, so, and told you all kinds of things that was going on and you just ignored her in her face. Tell me how that works out. So what do we do with God? We come and we squeeze up our face like we drank pickle juice and we're there, man, calling it down from fire from heaven, and boy, we in there. But we don't take the time afterward to hear him. We're watchmen that don't see. We are watchmen that don't see. How is that possible? What can the blind watchman behold? And where is your consistency? Some of us, the Lord will move us to pray in the midnight hour. But then some of us are told to pray in the fourth watch hour. And many different hours that are set aside, the Lord will call your spirit to pray. But the question is that a one-time event? When he tells you that, you know, they stand on the wall day and night. Have you fasted your desire to do what you want to do in that time? Have you given the sense of dedication towards it? Or are you a watchman that will not be on your post? Follow me in Proverbs. And are you a watchman that will not be on your post? Follow me in Proverbs. And Isaiah 21 again. I'll start again at verse.

let him declare what he seeth. And he saw a chariot with a couple of horsemen, a chariot of donkeys or asses, and a chariot of camels. And he hearkened diligently. Say diligently. He hearkened diligently with much heed. And he cried, a lion. My Lord, I stand how? Continually. This is the key to it all. I stand continually upon the watchtower when? In the daytime. I stand continually upon the watchtower in the daytime, and I am set in my ward when? Whole nights. Whole nights. And he beheld, and behold, verse 9, and behold, here cometh a chariot of men with a couple of horsemen. And he answered and said, Babylon is what? Wait a minute. Babylon is fallen, is fallen. Did we ever see that before? Babylon is fallen, is fallen. Turn your Bibles, Revelation chapter 18. Let's get into it real quick before I bring this down. Revelation chapter 18. Revelation chapter 18. All right? Look at Revelation chapter 18 and begin at verse 1 here with me. Watch this. And after these things I saw, say saw, a watchman sees, a watchman sees. And after these things I saw another angel come down from heaven, having great power, and the earth was lightened with his glory. And he cried mightily, say mightily. Mightily, mightily, mightily, with a strong voice, saying what? Babylon, the great is what? Is fallen, is fallen. What's going on here between the watchman in Isaiah 21 and John here, who's witnessing this watchman in Revelations chapter 18? They're watching the dark world crumble. But these type of prayers, aren't you really, you know, Lord, we just thank you for today, Lord. You better learn how to get in there and take command. You better learn how to open up your voice and get before the Lord and learn how to warfare. Don't wait until your loved one is strapped up in the hospital and on life support and not being able to come out, and choose at that time that that's when you're going to train your spirit how to do it, because you could have done it before and let it enact, because the spirit doesn't require sleep if you had trained it correctly. I didn't come to preach this tonight, but I let the Spirit of the Lord just take me. Stop playing games with the things of God and then turn around and blame him. I'm hearing more people today say they don't choose to believe in a God because they can't follow a God that can be so mean to people. Was he? Because you're watching children die? Was he? And we don't take responsibility for none of it. He is a sovereign God. And he did make a way for us. It didn't start out this way, saints of God. We made it this way. Because while we thought a little sin didn't do anything, sin broke the harmony. Put four people together, an alto, a soprano, a tenor, and a baritone together, and let them sing in a harmonious chord. Let one of them be off, and they will stick out like a sore thumb. That's what we did to the earth, because we didn't understand the ramification of sin. And every time we continue in it without addressing it, every time we put down and don't take up our watch and go where we're supposed to go as directed by the Spirit of the living God, we allow it to continue. And so the harmony is all broken. The moral compass goes off. Everything calms and falls apart because the watchmen are not where they're supposed to be. This watchman saw Babylon fall. John again records it in Revelation 18. Babylon again is fallen.
We can have this encounter every single day because the watchman has seen it happen. Because you know what? The first watchman in that 6 p.m. to 9 p.m. hour, they got there and they started handling business. 9 a.m.

A.M., 9 p.m. to 12 a.m., they started handling more business. 12 a.m. to 3, they was handling some more business. 3 to 6, they was handling some more business. 6 to 9, they was handling some more business. 9 to 12, they was handling some more business. And so around the clock, we had guard. And the watchman sees what the Lord does and could testify of his reigning power. I pray that you got something out of this tonight. I pray that it stirred you to realize that in this, the sixth hour, the sixth watch, that this is a time for you to execute judgment. But the judgment that you're executing, right, it has to be in alignment with the direction of the Spirit of the living God. That you can speak to your personal situations in this hour. You can take the time between 9 a.m. to 12 a.m. 12, you know, if it turns around, 12 p.m. that is. If you turn around and you got to take a bathroom break, if you got to go lock yourself in your car and yell out in the realms of the spirit and do that for lunch and then take a bite of your sandwich and go back in, bless God. Whatever the situation you have to do, that's the kind of posture that you take and God begins to see it. That's where breakthrough comes from. God, I pray that you hear me tonight. I pray that you're understanding that this is not for show. I'm being sent with this message to prepare us for what's about to come. Everything is aligning itself. We're moving into 5782 here shortly, saints of God. The Hebraic year, 5782. I want you to understand it's nothing to play with. I'm not here to bring doom and gloom, and by far, this is not behavioral doctrine. God will deliver. God will heal. God will bless. God will provide breakthrough. But he is requiring a posture from his watchmen. He is requiring consistently. He's consistency. He's requiring continuous watch. What are we teaching? How will the children even know? Funny enough, saints of God, hear me. Facebook doesn't cease to allow content 24/7. Instagram does not cease to allow content 24/7. TikTok does not cease to allow content 24/7. Only the church got set times. We got office hours. Wake up, arise, and take up your postures. Stand as the army that God has created you to be. Understand that he's going to wake you. Let the Spirit of the Lord guide you. Let him guide you as to which hour he wants you to pray in, if not one or two or three. But whatever it is that he gives to you, be consistent. Say consistent. Be consistent. Do not forget to do that. You don't forget to eat. Stand guard the way that you're supposed to stand guard. Open your mouth and pray as you begin to pray. Don't worry about it. God will teach you what to say. He already told you that because we don't know how to pray, the Holy Spirit will make an utterance for us. Don't be scared to get there and engage. Don't let it be a dire emergency that causes you to take this seriously. Put away everything else. You're doing it correctly. You say you're praying. Then I pray that God will continue to encourage you. You've fallen down. You've fallen short. Okay, I pray that you would repent and be redeemed. Tell me where we can't engage. Tell me where. Tell me what the blood didn't take care of. It's power to give us the authority to be able to command. It is redemption and our repentance to be able to restore. Tell me where we can engage. The question begins to be, will you? You've been given everything that I have today. I'm here being told by the Spirit of the Lord to bring it down right here. Let's go to God in prayer. Father, in the name of Yeshua the Christ, we come to you right now, Lord God, and we thank you again for the opportunity to be before your throne and to hear your word. Lord God, in the precious name of Yeshua the Christ, I pray that someone hearing this, oh God, was pricked in their spirit. If that be you, man or woman of God, and you have not yet given your life to Christ,
This right here is an opportunity and a window, a moment that you can step into and leave all of your past sins behind. If you're choosing to do that, I simply need you to say after me a few words. I want you to get your hearts and your minds prepared to open and utter these words, because not because I'm leading you in this means that you just say what I say and it's done. This is a heart work. This is where you connect your heart to His Spirit and you begin to realize that He is your Lord and He is your Savior. There are a couple of things that you need to recognize in order to make this authentic. And so I want you to hear me. I want you to follow me. And everyone who's already given their lives to Christ, I would like you to join in with me as we welcome whichever soul this may be, more than one or two or three or four, wherever here in the live or in the rebroadcast, that would give their lives to Him. Say after me, man or woman of God. Father, we come to You tonight thanking You for Your word, thanking You for Your love. In that you sent Your Son to die for my sins. You have seen my life and all that I have done. The areas where I fell to sin. I have heard the word. I believe that Jesus is Your Son. I believe that, you know, You sent Him here to die for my sins. I believe that He died and was buried and was resurrected on the third day, and that He ascended and is on the right hand side of Your throne right now, interceding for my soul. Father, in the name of Jesus, Lord God, this confession has made every man who has ever uttered it into the atmosphere delivered from their prior lives in sin. I pray now, Lord God, that You've heard them open up in the confession of their belief. Hear and see their hearts, O God, and let them be joined into the ranks of those who You called onto Your bosom, those who You sent and loved so much that You gave them an opportunity in this particular session to abandon the lives they lived before and to step into the oneness and the unity of love, to embrace Your power, Lord God, to be able to stand, O Father, in a place where their life eternal will be their charge. I pray now that You would give them the opportunity, Lord God, to be gravitated to a Bible teaching church. And if it's not where they are, I pray, Lord God, that You will obligate my spirit. If that be Your will, then I will take charge, O God, and begin to utter what You say, Lord God, unto them, to help to guide them to where they're supposed to be, Lord God. I pray now for the rest of us, O God, who have fallen short of Your glory in one way or another. Lord God, that You will forgive us as we come with repentive hearts towards You. That the blood applied, O God, for the one who is coming to You now for the first time, and the blood being applied for us who have been here, Lord God, will still work in every measure. I pray now, Lord God, that we'll take up the rightful charge and begin to do what You called us to do in this earth. We thank You for the opportunity, Lord God, to represent the kingdom of heaven, every embassy that is around the earth right now, Lord God. We stand in unison with them. Every apostle, every prophet, every minister, Lord God, of Your gospel, every teacher, Lord God, every evangelist, every pastor. I pray now, God, in the precious name of Yeshua, that You would allow us, Lord God, to ring out Your name in the atmosphere, Lord God, and the enemy, Lord Father, will hear the rejoicing of Your people, oh God, in the name of Yeshua the Christ. We stand, oh God, on the watch, oh God. We stand on the gates, Lord Father. We stand, O God, at the door, Lord God, in the name of Yeshua the Christ. And we lift up our heads, O ye gates, and it's lifted up, O God, in the everlasting doors, because You will enter, Lord God, and heal and deliver Your people. We believe You for this, Lord God, and we know that it's possible. We know that You're doing it. Charge our spirits, O God, to see You. Charge our spirits, O God, to hear You. Charge our spirits, O God, to do what You sent us to do. And may Your name be lifted and glorified in the precious name of Yeshua the Christ. We seal these and all prayers, oh God, as we together say amen and amen.

I decree and declare, this is the day the Lord has made. Since every good gift comes from God, I speak that this day is both good and perfect. 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your destiny, where you are going, with your vision, what you see yourself accomplishing within your lifetime, with your mission, why you do what you do, the reason, the intention for you doing that, with your assignment, what you should be doing when you get there, with relationships, who you should be doing it with when you get there, the people that add value to your life, with resources, with what you should be doing it with timing and your gifts and your abilities. Your timing is when you should be doing what you're doing. I pronounce a benediction upon you that God would give you a strategy, give you the ability to know what you should be doing and how you should be doing it. And then finally, I pronounce a blessing upon you and this benediction that you will leave a legacy, that you will leave something for the next generation to know that you did it. I pronounce this benediction upon you, that you will live in a prosperous, healthy environment. May God prosper the works of your hand. May everything you touch

0: 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May all that is owed to you be released to you now. 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Everything you need will be available to you when you need it. 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May you live in an Edenic state of mind and dwell in your prophetic Goshen. 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May your mouth be filled with spontaneous praise. May your hands never lack productivity. May your mind never lack witty million-dollar ideas and creative billion-dollar inventions. 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May your feet never lack progress. May the light of God's word forever light your pathway. May you blaze new trails. May you run through troops and leap over walls. May you discover new horizons as you become the Christopher Columbus of your discipline, your industry, your profession, and by your chosen feel. 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May wealth and riches be in your house. May God dissolve the pain of yesterday so that it will never appear again tomorrow. May the abundance of the sea be converted unto you. May every good seed you planted last season yield a fruitful harvest this season. May your activities be synchronized and syncopated to heaven's rhythm. 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May excellence be the signature upon all you do and say. May you become all that God will have you to become. May God supply all your need according to his riches in glory. May his spirit be your companion. May Jesus forever be your Lord and Savior. May you become the head and not the tail. May you forever be the first and not last. May you forever be above only and not beneath. May you be strengthened in the inner man. May you continue to dream big. May you awaken every morning to live the life of your dreams. May you live a humble life of gratitude and thanksgiving, knowing that he which began the good work in you will complete it, for faithful is he that calls you to this realm of success and prosperity, and it is he who will also do it. I speak this benediction of blessing upon your life in the name of Jesus. According to Genesis 28:3-4, and the God Almighty bless thee and make thee fruitful and multiply thee, that thou mayest be a multitude of people, and give thee the blessing of Abraham to thee, to thy seed with thee, that thou mayest inherit the land whereinto thou was a stranger, which God gave unto Abraham. According to Ephesians 3:20-21, now unto him that is able to do the exceeding abundantly above all you could ask or think, according to the power that worketh in us, unto him be glory in the church by Jesus Christ throughout all age, world without end. Amen. According to Psalm 129:8, the blessing of the Lord be upon you. We bless you in the name of the Lord. And according to Numbers 6:24-26, the Lord bless thee and keep thee and be gracious unto thee. The Lord lift up his countenance upon thee and give thee peace. Amen.
1: Okay. I'm about to

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1: You know, we just need to make a decision. I am not going to waste one more day of my life being miserable. Be happy today. You know, it puts a smile on God's face when we're happy. If you have children, you know you love to see them happy. Nobody wants to see their children miserable. And God doesn't want to see us miserable. I think one of the things that we can do for Him is serve Him with gladness. That's what Psalm 100 says. Serve the Lord with gladness. If you don't know what your purpose is yet, just start with, well, I'm going to serve the Lord with gladness. And He'll lead you into other good things.
2: And every morning when we wake up, we need to empty out anything negative from the day before. Somebody offended you at work. They didn't treat you right. It's easy to let that offense stay. Feels good to carry around a grudge, but you have to be disciplined. Say, no, I am not giving this offense any room. I am not going to let it sour my day. They hurt you once. Don't let them continue to hurt you by holding on to the offense. Being offended is not harming them, it's harming you. It's taking up space you need for the good things that move you toward your destiny. Or you wake up in the morning and thoughts of worry come. How are you going to pay your bills? What if the medical report's not good? You'll never get out of this problem. Don't allow that in. Don't make the mistake of dwelling on it. Just say, no thanks. I know God's in control. He's got me in the palm of His hand. He'll get me to where I'm supposed to be. Take inventory of what you're giving space to. Life is too short to go through it with negative things holding us down.
1: Enjoy your life. The one you have right now. Not the one you hope to have sometime in the future. Not, I'm going to enjoy myself when. I'll be glad when. I'll sure be glad when. I'll be glad when this is over. I'll be glad when this starts. Well, what about being glad right now? Would anybody like to enjoy this day? Or do you want to just ruin this day thinking about how you're going to be happy when? You know, when your child's two, enjoy the two-year-old. Don't sit around and wish they were three. I'll be glad when the kids start to school. I'll be glad when school's out. I'm tired of driving those kids to school every day. I'll be glad when these kids get through college. I'm tired of paying those bills. I'll be glad when. I'll be glad. I'll be glad. I'll be glad. Well, each one of those things that you're going to be glad about later is something that you're missing. That, trust me, later when you're older, you're going to think, I wish I would have taken time to have enjoyed my family more. I wish I would have taken time to enjoy my home more.
3: You have a choice each day you live regarding the attitude you choose. The longer I live, the more I realize the importance of choosing the right attitude in life. It is more important than your past, more important than your education or your financial situation. It's more important than your circumstances, your successes or your failures. More important than what other people think or say or do. It is more important than your appearance, your giftedness, or your skills. It will make or break a company. It will make the difference between a happy home or a miserable home. You cannot change the years that have passed. You cannot change the daily tick of the clock. You cannot change the decisions or reactions of other people. I'm convinced that life is 10% what happens to me and 90% how I respond to it. The same is true for you.
1: Your attitude is something that belongs to you, and nobody, I want you to get this, nobody can make you have a bad one if you don't want to. You have to make a decision, set your mind that today I'm going to have a good attitude no matter what. And you know, I don't just tell you to do these things, I do them. I spend time each morning with the Lord when I get up because I know if I don't, I am not going to act good that day. And to be honest, most of us are like that. We need, just like you need food to keep your body running right, you need spiritual food, which is the Word of God and time with Him to behave spiritually correctly. I don't want to do anything that offends the Holy Spirit. I want to love people like Jesus told us to, and I can't do it without a lot of help from God. And so I pray every morning that God will help me, that He will strengthen me. I want to enjoy the day. I want to appreciate the things that God has given me. So I specifically set my mind, today is the day the Lord has made. He's given me another day to live, and I want to enjoy this day and have a good attitude. Help me treat people good that I'm with and make them feel good and just whatever comes to my mind. So the main thing I want to get across is that you have to set your attitude and determine that you're going to have a good one in order for that to happen. And your day today can be changed by you making a small adjustment. Your week can change by you making just a small adjustment and deciding, just decide right now to think about everything you do have instead of what you don't have. Think about your blessings, and nobody is without blessings. There is nobody watching right now that doesn't have something to be thankful for. Yes, we all have problems. We all have challenges in life. And maybe right now you're going through a very challenging time. Pray about those times. Do what you can do. But focus on the things in your life that are good and find things to be thankful for. And you can even be thankful for little things like clean running water in your house, a home to live in, clothes to put on, somebody to say good morning to, just anything that is a blessing. The more you think about that, the more it's going to help and affect your attitude. You know what? It's perfectly okay for you to be happy and enjoy your life while God deals with your problems. You know, I don't want anybody to think that you have to be miserable because you have a problem. Pray about the situation and then turn it over to God. You know, praying about things and then worrying doesn't really do any good. We need to pray about them, cast the care on God. So one of the things that I say when I have a problem that helps me, and I usually say it out loud and sometimes several times a day, this is not going to last forever. And I also like to say, this is going to end well. I don't know how it's going to end, but I know it's going to end well. Listen, whenever you're upset and you're having trouble, don't let the trouble pull you away from God. Let it push you closer to God. Spend more time with Him. Cry out to Him. Seek His advice. Maybe you've had a lot of bad things happen to you in your life. Maybe you would be a person that says, well, I'm just not lucky. Well, I don't think that when we're dealing with God, it's good luck or bad luck. It's faith or no faith. It's trusting God. It's believing the promises in the Word. And I'll tell you, if you never give up on God, He will never give up on you. You may have some things that you're working through, and it may be taking longer than you hoped it would. But just don't give up.

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0: A few things make us more irritated than having to wait. We don't like to wait. And yet, waiting is an important part of life. It's an important part of character development. There are some things that we only learn in waiting that we learn no other way. Would you agree that every child has to learn the difference between no and not yet? They're not the same thing, are they? Some of you right now are waiting on God. You're in God's waiting room. You're waiting for God to open a door. You're waiting for God to give you a job opportunity. You're waiting on God for an answer to prayer. You're waiting for clarification. You're waiting for new direction. You're waiting for God to remove a pain or heal a relationship. And you go, I don't get this. I've prayed and nothing's happening and there is a delay. Remember, no is not yet.
1: We don't like to wait. We live in a fast pace, move them and shake them, grab them and get them world. And we demand that technology make everything faster. Because our time is so precious to us, we naturally equate waiting with wasting. And for us, when we wait, we wonder and we worry. We have a tendency to think that something must be wrong. Because when you wait, obviously something is not going according to plan. Because waiting is hard for us. We live in a world that's conditioned us to want what we want when we want it, but yet we live with a God who demands we wait. It's hard to wait when you don't know how things are going to turn out. It's hard to wait when you don't know how it ends. It's hard to wait when you don't know what God is up to. Truth be told, if I've got to wait too long, two things start to happen in my life. Number one, doubt creeps in. And that word, if, shows up. I wonder if God is going to do this. I wonder if it's really going to be all right. And when if shows up, the second thing begins to happen, and here's the one that's most dangerous. When I wait too long, I'm tempted to just handle it myself. God, taking too long. Allow me to tell you that if you read scripture, there's one thing it'll tell you definitively, that when you're waiting on God and you decide you're going to handle it yourself, that's when things go really, really, really, really bad. And that's a real word to somebody today, because you've been waiting a long time for things to change. Things haven't gone in your favor. Prayers haven't been answered. The clock is ticking. It seems like everything is against you. And you come to church today on the verge of handling it all by yourself. Lord, I've been waiting, but now I got to get them told. Lord, I've been waiting, but now I'm going to handle it. Lord, I've been waiting, but now I'm going to put my hands on it. And Lord, I've been waiting, but since you slowed up, you're not doing it enough time. God, you don't know what time it is. I got to handle it myself. And so I came by to ask you a question today. I want you to answer this. How long does God get before you fire him? How much time before you give God his pink slip? How much time does God get before you terminate him for not delivering on the contractual measurable objectives that you all agreed upon when you contracted this thing called salvation? You would pray, you would come to church, you would tithe, and God would answer your prayers. And now here you are being religious, faithful, and holy, and God is not doing what you asked God to do. So how long do you give God before you walk away from God? When you're waiting, God is working. You got to learn to give God time to finish his work while you wait. In your waiting, God is not sitting idly by on the sideline of heaven, just letting time roll by. But we serve a God who, while we're waiting on him, he's working on him.
0: Why does God delay things, when clearly he could answer every prayer instantly? Well, if you had every prayer answered, you'd be a selfish little brat, because you'd treat God like a vending machine. God, I need this, pull the trigger, boom, I got it instantly. And God sometimes has to work on you before he works on the solution. When you have asked God for something and it hasn't come yet, and you're in that delay period where you haven't seen the answer to your prayer, what do? Remember, there's a natural delay between planting and harvesting. There's a natural delay between planting and harvesting. When I have a garden, and when I plant seeds, I plant a seed. I don't go out the next day to expect to see full-grown tomatoes. When I plant carrot seeds, I don't expect to go out the next day to see carrots. There's always a delay between planting and harvesting. There's always a delay between sowing and reaping. The Bible says in Ecclesiastes 3, there is a time for everything, and there is a season for every activity under heaven. There is a time to plant, and there is a time to harvest. There is a time to scatter, and there is a time to gather. This is simply talking about seasons. You always get the results of what you plant in life in another season, not in the same season. You don't plant and harvest in the same season. Many of you have planted seeds in Daring Faith, financial seeds, seeds of service, seeds of sacrifice. You're not going to have the harvest immediately. You just need to understand that. It comes, but it comes in another season. Write this down. I reap in a different season than I sow. And during that season of waiting, you wait quietly, you wait expectantly, you wait patiently in faith. I remember that there's a natural delay between planting and harvest. So when I put in a request, it's not going to be instantly fulfilled. There is always a delay. A delay is not a denial.
2: You know, everybody waits. Nobody just has a dream or a vision or a plan or a desire or a hope and they just get it immediately. Everybody waits. And I know we're in a hurry and God's not. But being frustrated about how long you have to wait will not get God to hurry. God gives us dreams and visions, or I just put hope. He gives us hope for change. We want to change. We want to see our loved ones change. We want to see the world change. We want our finances to change. There's always something that we want to change. And God is in the business of changing things, but He never tells us when. And it's frustrating, of course, when you have something real big in your heart. It seems to you like it should happen right away. At least that's the way it seems to me. And it rarely ever does happen right away. Because to be honest, whatever it is we're wanting God to do in our life, usually we have to go through some kind of a preparation period in order for that to happen. And we don't get to skip over those steps. And waiting doesn't have to be a time of misery if we trust God that He will do things not on our timing, but in His timing and at the right time. And might I add, just because you feel like you're ready in no way means that you are ready. Trust that God is good, that He knows what He's doing, and that He will do the best thing for you at the right time.
0: When you have an idea and you ask God to do something in your life, God usually has a bigger idea and usually has a better idea, and He's going to have to prepare you to get you ready for a bigger and better answer to your prayer. And He usually has to take some time getting you ready, preparing you. And the first thing God wants to do before He answers your prayer for a job, for a mate, for a child to get married, whatever your prayer request is, He wants to get you ready, because God's more interested in changing your character than He is in answering your prayer, because your character is what you're going to take to heaven. And here's what the Bible says in 1 Peter chapter 1. There's wonderful joy ahead. That's the inevitable answers to our prayers. Even though it is necessary for you to endure many trials for a while. And this includes the delays. These troubles test your faith. The troubles you're going through right now, this is a test. They test your faith so that it is strong and pure, just as fire tests and purifies gold. And your faith is far more precious to God than mere gold. Some of you are going through the fire right now. Keep going. When you're praying for something in your life and it hasn't happened, and you're in that delay, you're in that time zone, you're in that season between harvest and sowing, waiting is always a test. It tests your character. It tests your trust. It tests your faith. It tests your endurance. It tests all kinds of things in your life. Waiting is a test.
3: Waiting on God takes great strength. Waiting on God takes great faith. I'm convinced that a lot of times God allows us to wait just to test our faith, because we are impulsive. It's not easy to just wait on God. It takes great strength to wait on God and great faith. Waiting on God is far more difficult than working. It takes a complete surrender to the will of God and an absolute confidence in the promise of God. But oh, what great things God has in store for those that will wait on Him. You can't imagine what God will do for those who wait on Him.
4: So why does God make us wait? Well, it's a tough question, but it's an easy answer. You might not like the answer until I explain it, but sometimes He makes you wait because He's God. And here's what I mean by that. Because He knows more than you know. He is all knowing. But here's the good part. Not only is He all knowing, He's all loving. So His decision to make you wait is because He loves you. He's doing it for your good. He's doing it because He loves you. And He's also making you wait to build your faith. See, I want you to catch this. When we say God's building your faith, we even say that all the time. We say things like, God's building my faith. He's building my faith. Let me say it a different way. He's building your relationship with Him. So that when the promise comes, you have enough faith in Him, you can handle the promise. You won't fail because of the promise. And let's just say it's a business thing where God's going to bless you financially one day. But if He gives you the financial blessing before you're mature enough to handle it, it will ruin you. He knows that. So He's making you wait. So that's one reason God waits. The second reason is because even though He doesn't own a watch, His timing is always perfect. God knows. He's got it planned out. He's got your steps planned. He's got every day of your life already planned for perfection for you. It's perfection.
0: God already knows what He's going to do in your life next month, next year, and next decade. And His plan for you is good. And you need to trust Him. And you need to relax. And when you're in the waiting room, you need to just say, okay, He's not early, He's not late, He's always on time. Because God's timing is perfect. He's not too late. I am so glad that in the darker days of my life, I did not give up on God. But I'm more glad that He didn't give up on me. He knew what He was going to do in my life, and I didn't, and I had no idea. And I want to dare to wait on You and trust that Your timing is perfect.
1: What do you do while you wait? What do I do when God's taking too long. What do I do while I'm in the holding period? What do I do when this divine delay seems to be indefinite? What do you do while you wait? While I'm waiting and God is working, I'll keep worshiping. That in my waiting, I'll still worship him. In my waiting, I'll still give him thanks. In my waiting, I'll still pray and call on his name. Because in my waiting, I realize he's still worthy. He still deserves my praise. He still merits my heart's worship. He still calls and compels me to be faithful unto him while he's working things out for me. He wants me to stay on my knees. He wants me to be in church. He wants me to serve. He wants me to love my neighbor. He wants me to tithe, that I will be faithful with God while I'm waiting. Because while I'm waiting, he's working, and I'll keep worshiping. Wait for the Lord to work all things together for your good. Wait for the Lord to show up in a situation and turn it around. Wait for the Lord to work all things together in your favor. Wait for it.
5: And one of the reasons we don't like waiting is that it reminds me I'm not in control. When I'm waiting, I can't do any of the important things that make me feel like I'm accomplishing something because I'm just sitting around. Nobody likes to do that. And waiting makes all of us feel less important. And we don't know how long we're going to have to wait. I think God has forgotten me. Those thoughts pass through everybody's mind. And I want to tell you, God has not forgotten you. Isaiah said this a long time ago. They that wait on the Lord shall renew their strength. And a lot about waiting, I don't understand. But one thing I do is that God kind of uses waiting to shape people's lives. He does this over and over and over in the Bible. See, waiting turns out to be one of God's most important tools in shaping our character. Ben Patterson wrote a great book on waiting. And in it, he said, very often what happens to me while I'm waiting is more important than what I'm waiting for. Take it as an invitation from God for a little spiritual discipline and be reminded, just for the season, I'm not in control of the world. And that's a really good thing. I'm going to wait with Jesus, and I'm going to wait in hope. I'm going to wait in peace. I'm going to remember the world is not on my shoulders.

0: The greatest communicator ever to walk on this earth was without question the Lord Jesus Christ. The impact of his words continues to this day. Many of his words have been written down for us so that we might know them. When Jesus told a story, it was never for the purpose of passing time or to entertain. The stories of Jesus were meant to zero in on the hearts of his listeners and communicate a lesson they would never forget. You might forget the principles, you might forget the didactic teaching of the Lord, but you can't forget his stories. They live on today in the lives of children and young people and adults as well. One of the best known is here before us, Luke chapter 15. Then all the tax collectors and the sinners drew near to Jesus to hear him. And the Pharisees and the scribes murmured, saying, "This man receives sinners and he eats with them." So Jesus told this story to them, saying, "What man of you, having 100 sheep, if he loses one of them, does not leave the 99 in the wilderness and go after the one which is lost until he finds it? And when he has found it, he lays it on his shoulders, rejoicing. And when he comes home, he calls together his friends and neighbors, saying to them, 'Rejoice with me, for I have found my sheep which was lost.' I say to you that likewise there will be more joy in heaven over one sinner who repents than over 99 just persons who need no repentance." And the story that Jesus told to us here in the 15th chapter is about being lost, what it means to be lost. This is one of the best known chapters in the New Testament, as most of you know, because it contains the familiar stories of the lost sheep, the lost silver, and the lost son. Back to back, these three stories are found in Luke 15. In fact, there are many people who believe that these are not really three distinct stories, but they're three parts of the same story that Jesus told in response to the reaction of the scribes and Pharisees to his dealing with sinners. We are told at the beginning of the chapter that this story, like all of Jesus' stories, was given to deal with a problem that had arisen in Jesus' interaction with the people of his day. For the Pharisees were angry that Jesus would spend such quality time with these that they did not consider to be quality at all. Now the stories here in the 15th chapter about the lost sheep and the lost coin and about the son, they're all about lost things. A sheep strayed from the flock to become lost in the wild wilderness. A coin rolled over into the dark corner of the room and under the furniture and no longer could be seen. This is how Jesus was trying to describe to the scribes and Pharisees what man's condition in this world is without the Savior. What is it like to be in this world without God? There is no better term to describe it than the term lost. Somebody has said that we have a God who is the God of the lost. Isn't it good that it's that way? He's the God of the lost. Jesus is the one who said, "I am come," watch this now, "to seek and to save that which was lost." Jesus said that. He said his whole purpose in coming into this world, one central focus, was for the lost. He's the seeking shepherd. Businessmen today would tell you, take your losses and go on, but not the good shepherd.
1: Now in the parable of the lost sheep, Jesus depicts himself as the shepherd. They are criticizing him for receiving sinners, and in order to justify his mission, justify his ministry, he presents a parable. And in the parable, he depicts himself as the shepherd. And so he is. He says of himself in John 10 and 11, "I am the good shepherd. The good shepherd giveth his life for the sheep." Paul in Hebrews 13 and 20 calls him that great shepherd of the sheep. Peter calls him the chief shepherd in 1 Peter 5 and 4. And one of the most familiar passages in the Bible began with that memorable statement of David in the 23rd number of Psalms. The Lord is my shepherd, and I shall not want. He is the shepherd. But just for a moment, we want to look at the sheep. The condition of the sheep is summed up in the one word, lost. What a terrible word, lost. I don't believe that there is another word that is so tragic as the word lost. It's tragic to be lost. Lost and don't know how to get back home. Well, to be lost is to be separated. To be separated from the flock. To be separated from the shepherd. To be separated from the protection and from the provisions of the fold. This sheep was lost.
2: And it was then that Jesus said, "The Son of Man has come to seek and to save that which is lost." Earlier on in the fifth chapter, Jesus said, "I didn't come to call the righteous, but the sinners to repentance." Christ received sinners. How glorious it is, and how thankful I am that he received sinners, because he received me. What does it mean to be lost? It means that your life is separated from God. You're trying to live apart from God. Apart from his watchful care. But the Lord is searching for you. The good shepherd. Now, here were the Pharisees. Jesus was out as the good shepherd finding the lost sheep. He was receiving sinners. He was eating with them. But rather than rejoicing that sinners were being saved, they were critical. They were finding fault. They were sitting back in criticism of him. He eats with sinners. He receives. He touches them. Did you see that? If he were really a prophet, he would have known who that woman was. They're finding fault because Jesus is receiving sinners. But the truth is this. It doesn't matter how badly your life has been marred or defiled by sin, he receives sinners. All that you've lost because of your venture into the life of the flesh and into sin can be regained because Jesus receives sinners.
3: Jesus loves the lost. In this story, all of these tax collectors and sinners are crowding around Jesus, and the Pharisees are standing off in the corner, and they are saying, "Man, I cannot believe that Jesus would hang out with those people." But it's interesting, right? That our Savior Jesus, the perfect, holy, spotless Lamb of God, Jesus, these people are drawn to him. And the interesting thing, I think the distinction that needs to be made here is that they're not drawn to the Pharisees. They're not drawn to the teachers of the law. Because these tax collectors and sinners, they wouldn't be drawn to the Pharisees or the teachers of the law, because every time they would approach those people, they would be reminded of their mistakes. They would be reminded of their shortcomings. They would be reminded of their flaws and their sins. And so they were drawn to Jesus because there was something different about Jesus. And the difference was that he loved them and that he cared for them. And he did not judge them based on their lifestyle or their outward appearance, but rather saw to their heart and loved them. Sought that they would no longer be lost, but be found. Jesus, all throughout the New Testament, he finds himself in these crowds of people. I think an important thing to understand, though, is that these people were not drawn to Jesus because he condoned their lifestyle. They weren't drawn to Jesus because he approved of everything that they had done. They were simply drawn to Jesus because he genuinely loved and cared for them. And what you see from this is that the shepherd has crazy intentionality, right? Because when the one sheep drifts off from the other 99 and he leaves, the shepherd's reaction is very telling. Because it says that the shepherd chooses to leave the 99 to go and find the one. The shepherd doesn't look at the one and say, man, good riddance, that sheep's made some dumb decisions, so let's go ahead and leave him where he's at. He doesn't say, well, I've got 99 really good sheep that haven't left me, so I'm going to hold on to them because that person should know better. That sheep should know better. And he doesn't say, man, that sheep's a moron. I can't believe that sheep would do that. That's not what the shepherd does. The shepherd's first reaction upon the sheep leaving, this one individual sheep, is the shepherd leaves the 99 to go and find this one sheep. And I love what the shepherd, how it describes the shepherd when he finds the sheep. Because when he finds the sheep, verse 5 says, when he finds it, he joyfully puts it on his shoulders. You know, think about it. Like, if it were us, right, we would want to teach that sheep a lesson. We want to say, no, you don't do that, right? You got to stay with the rest of the pack. We would try to teach them a lesson so that it doesn't happen again. But the shepherd in this story, his reaction is not to beat down or berate the sheep for leaving the flock. Instead, it says that when he finds it, he joyfully, there is joy in the shepherd in retrieving the sheep, putting it on his shoulders and walking back to the flock. And then when the shepherd gets there, he gathers all of his friends and neighbors and says, rejoice with me because I've found my lost sheep. This is your story. This is my story. This is all of our stories, that at one time we were the one sheep. We were the one, because of our own foolishness and because of our own reckless decision making, we ran from God. And Jesus, in his heart for us, did not chase us down and then berate us for our shortcomings. He didn't look at us leaving and say, good riddance. No, he chases us down. He leaves the 99 to go and find the one. And then when he found us, he joyfully puts us on his shoulders, because Jesus' heart for the lost was to bring us back and to restore us and to give us the home that he always designed for us. This is the love that the shepherd has for the sheep. This is the love that Jesus has for the lost. This is the love that Jesus had for you. This is our God. This is our Savior, Jesus.
4: 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I hope you understand the value that you have to God the Father. 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
1: In that time, it was like all my thoughts for my life, visions and dreams died. And I thought, I guess this is what I do the rest of my life. And I was at a meeting with some friends, a dinner. A friend of mine said, I'm going to India and I'm going for 4 to 6 weeks. And as she said this, this electric shock went through my body. And I went home and my spiritual mom said to me, why don't you move towards going and see if God opens or closes the door? And that week I started moving towards it. God gave me so many confirmations that I should go to India. It was so clear. Finally, I thought, I'll go in January, I'll go for 1 year. January of 97, had a tearful goodbye with my family at the airport, just crying. It was so strange. None of us knew what was really happening. Got off the plane, middle of the night, God spoke to my heart, still small voice, you're at home. I'm Monica Paidi Pamela, a nice Indian name. I'm from White Mouth, Manitoba, Canada, a small town there, and I'm living now in Vishakhapatnam, India.
2: Well, thank you so much for having us here. It's truly an honor. Monica, what is your testimony of Jesus?
1: Well, Jesus touched my life at a very young age. I was 7 years old. I was in revival meetings in our little Baptist church, and I heard the gospel so clear that night. The preacher was saying, you know, you're a sinner. You need Jesus. Jesus will cleanse your sins and forgive you of all your sins. And even though I was only seven, I knew I was a sinner. I knew I was not light and I was unclean. And it just gripped me, and I went to the front, knelt down and gave my life to Jesus, prayed the sinner's prayer. And as soon as I stood up, I felt like a new person. I felt like I could fly. I was clean. And I right away said, Jesus, I want to serve you with all my life. And that was the beginning of my journey with Jesus. And I just wanted to obey him. And the next step with that was getting baptized. So when I was 10, I got baptized in our Baptist church, and just out of obedience to God, I wanted to follow him. That was the next step. Very soon after that, I just felt a calling for missions. I can't say specifically what it was, but I went to Bible camp every summer for 1 week, and there was a lot of missionaries sharing their stories in Africa of what they were going through. And I know through that, God used that just to touch my heart and show me, or just give me a desire to be a missionary. So one day when I was 12, I told my mom, I'm going to be a missionary someday. And I remember a tear running down her cheek as I looked up at her. And that was the beginning of my journey of God preparing me to live in India, where I've been now for 26 years.
2: Now, for your parents, obviously that was a touching moment, but why was that such a impactful moment for your parents, and how did they feel as their little girl is telling them, I want to be a missionary? Do you have insight as to what was going through their mind or what they were feeling?
1: So my mom's tear later, she shared with me that she wanted to be a missionary, and many times she had begged my dad, let's sell the farm, let's leave everything, let's go and be missionaries. And my dad was not willing or able to do that. He wanted to support our family. And so when I shared that with my mom, it was like she knew, you know, God had given me to her to fulfill her heart's desire. And before I was born, she expected a boy, not a girl. Every time she had girls, she had very difficult labors and deliveries. So my sister was the eldest, very difficult, then a boy, then a girl, very difficult and stillborn, and then two boys. And then my mom prayed for one more girl, and she got pregnant with me. And it was such a easy pregnancy, such an easy labor. She knew it was a boy. And when I came out and they told her it's a girl, she said, check again, it's got to be a boy. She was shocked. But the Lord told her before I was born, watch and see the wonderful things I will do. And yeah, that's how God gave me to my parents for his purposes. And really, I see the fulfillment of my mom's desire to be a missionary, to serve the Lord with her life. And she couldn't do it, but I've had the privilege of doing it. And my mom passed away in July, and we found a little booklet of hers. Never knew it existed. And my mom wrote, when I told her that God called me to India, God called me to be a missionary here, she was really struggling, actually, because as the youngest of five kids, she thought she would never see me again. She didn't know anything about India. And she thought, that's it. I won't see my daughter anymore. And she was really crying out to the Lord. And God spoke to her. God touched her at that time very deeply. So she wrote in this little book in German, God touched me in a wonderful way on May 10th, 1997, through his Holy Spirit, so that I could commit Monica completely to him to be on the mission field as a missionary, which was my desire when I was young. So she was deeply touched. God spoke to her, just like David wanted to build the temple, but it was for Solomon to build. My mom wanted to be the missionary, but it was for me to fulfill that. That's what God spoke to her. And that gave her peace to really release me to follow God's call on my life to be a missionary to India. And she never, all these years, tried to hold me back. God gave her grace so that I could see her every year, my parents, my family, every year. She thought she wouldn't see me. And God, you know, gave grace for that. And God just used her. Her prayers, he kept her till she was almost 89 to be like a prayer backing for me as a missionary. And I'm so thankful he gave her grace and he gave me grace to be a missionary all these years here in India.
2: Wow. Monica, could you tell us about that, or just your testimony with missions? How did that happen? How did the Lord begin to take you on this journey to become a missionary?
1: Well, as we know, even though God has a plan and purpose for our life, the enemy always wants to distract from that and keep us from that and use different things to destroy God's call on our life. And so growing up as a teenager, at all my growing up years, I was very shy. I was very quiet and I became very fearful, very lonely. And in my teenage years, especially just that deep feeling of loneliness and insecurity and not feeling worthwhile, not feeling any purpose for life. And then even coming to the point of being bitter, you know, unforgiveness and bitterness. And in my life, feeling like my dad didn't do me justice to be the dad I expected him to be. I put up a high standard. He didn't reach that. I became bitter towards him. But God brought me to the point where I could forgive him of my expectations. It wasn't anything he did or didn't do. It was my expectations that he didn't live up to. I was able to forgive him from my heart and release him, you know, to be the dad he could be. And as a farmer, he was busy. He was struggling as a farmer. So it was hard for him to be a dad sometimes to us kids. But, you know, God really changed that relationship over the years, healed it from my heart and blessed it so much. I'm so thankful for my parents, my dad. But that bitterness darkened my life for many years. And it was like such a burden on my shoulders and really brought in like the enemy, allowed the enemy to come in darkness in my life for many years. So after high school, I just really struggled and even became depressed. I came under depression and a darkness, and I didn't know what to do with my life. I didn't know what was the next step for me. A half a year later, I was still floundering, and suddenly God just moved in, and within 10 days, I was in Bible school. Just like that, I Somebody said, I think you should go to Bible school. Gave me an application. I filled it out. I was in Bible school. God just started moving, preparing me for what he had for me. When I went to Bible school, the first people God brought into my life were people with mission hearts. Hearts for missions, hearts for the nations, hearts for people groups. And everybody in my 2.5 years of Bible school, every friend God gave me had a heart for missions. And I struggled with that. I was like, I don't have that. What is wrong with me? I feel a call for missions, but I have no clue where or who, to who or what. And over the years, it was actually 6 years of God preparing me for India, right after Bible school, desiring also to get married, I prayed. And actually, I came across I heard a cassette tape of Ravi Zacharias talking about courtship. And in it, he talked about how parents should involve and the guy should go to the parents and ask permission and all this. And I just thought, okay, that's interesting and different. But out of that, I also read the Isaac and Rebecca story, how God brought Rebecca to Isaac. And when she saw him, she knew that was her husband. So right after Bible school, I started praying that way. Lord, arrange my marriage. I never heard of arranged marriages. I don't know why I pray that. India has arranged marriages, which is where I ended up. But I said, God, arrange my marriage. Show me clearly who you want me to marry. I want to know that I know that I know that's the person. And I really committed that to the Lord. And I said, I'm not dating anymore. I will wait until you show me who my husband is. So that began this 6-year journey of waiting for God to show me who my husband was. And also I was waiting for God to show me what he had for my life, where he wanted me to go. I didn't have any aspirations, really. I didn't want to settle down and have a career. I just knew I wanted to go, but I had no idea where to go. So in these 6 years, God took me on a journey of doing different things, different ministry-oriented things, missions. I went to Malaysia. I went with Youth with a Mission. I did day camps in northern Manitoba to the Indian children, like summer camps. I did different things. I did a computer training, and all of it, looking back, was all God preparing me for what he had for me. So it was really a journey, but still there was no clarity where I should go, what I should do. Kept praying and just waiting, and God was working on my heart. God was preparing me. God was teaching me many things. He was healing my heart of different things and breaking bondages off my life. And I prayed, God, I don't want to enter marriage with bondage. And, you know, God was working on me and setting me free from different things. So that was the journey I was on for around 6 years.
2: Did you ever deal with just impatience and wanting to do things your own way? You know, 6 years is quite a long time. Did you ever deal with that for people even listening that maybe are in that space?
1: Yes. Waiting is one of the hardest things to do. And when I was waiting, especially for marriage, and I thought, maybe this person, maybe this person. I was trying to help God sometimes. And at one point, God gave me a saying, not a Bible verse, but a saying. He gives his very best to those who leave the choice to him. And when I read that, I knew, you know, wait for God's best. Don't try to make something happen. And I had my failures along the way, but God really helped me to see that if we wait, he can give us the best. And whenever I got impatient, whenever I struggled like with the why is nothing happening? Why is nothing clear? Why does it seem like God is not moving in my life? God would give me the verse, I believe it's from Psalm 37. Wait on the Lord, wait patiently for the Lord, dwell in the land and cultivate faithfulness. And that's what I felt God wanted me to do. Just be faithful where I was at. Whether it was doing odd jobs, working in a store, doing desk jobs, going on missions, the different things I was doing, which none felt like it was really what I wanted to be doing, was dwell there, be faithful, which is a tension. You're always in a tension, but just, yeah, trying to be faithful where I was at. God gave me grace to do that.
2: Now, Monica, a lot of people may not know that are watching that you and your husband now are leading one of the biggest ministries in India, and I've gotten a pleasure to kind of see some of the things that you guys are doing, and it's completely amazing. So after that waiting season, how did you get from waiting for the Lord to kind of bring you your husband to now this point that you're at? How did that happen?
1: So after I had done a lot of varieties of things, I had this computer training, very intensive computer training, and through that, they would get you a job. So I got a job, and it was like God was saying, settle down and be faithful. And that's where I felt like I was doing the last thing I ever wanted to do. And in that time, it was like all my thoughts for my life, visions and dreams died. And I thought, I guess this is what I do the rest of my life. And I was at a meeting with some friends, a dinner, and a friend of mine said, I'm going to India and I'm going for 4 to 6 weeks. And as she said this, this electric shock went through my body. And I thought, my mind said, I want to go to India. And I thought, no, that's just your own desire again to go somewhere, to do something. You're settled. You need to wait. You need to stay. And then I also thought, I don't know any organizations in India where you can go long term, and I don't have the money to go. So I thought, this must not be God. It's just my own desire. And I left it. And then I had been living with my spiritual parents and 5 other girls living with them, young ladies living with this couple, and being mentored spiritually. So I went to the service this evening where this Indian missionary was speaking. He gave a powerful message. Many people were on the floor, on their faces, at the altar call. And then afterwards, my spiritual parents invited him over for dinner to their home the next evening. And I came home, I didn't know that he was going to be there. I came home from work and there was this Indian missionary at the table sharing all about Love and Care Ministries in India. And so I joined the meal and he was sharing all about it. And then he said to us, all us girls sitting there, he said, if any of you want to come to India and serve with Love and Care Ministries, you can come 6 months or a year, or as long as you want. You can help in the children homes, you can teach in the school, and you can buy just a one-way ticket, and while you're with us, we'll take care of your food and accommodations. And I remembered my thoughts just a week or so before. I don't know any opportunity in India long-term, and I don't have the money to go. And I remember thinking, I could buy a return ticket, and I could go to India. I have enough money for that. That was the beginning of a little journey, 3 months of God just kept bringing this to my heart. I would think, I want to go to India. And then again, I would reason, say, no, it's just your own desire. I want to go to India. No, it's just your own desire. And then I went to a missions conference by Jackie Pullinger in Winnipeg. She's a missionary in Hong Kong. And she gave very powerful message and said, all of us must go because Jesus left his home in heaven and he went. So all of us must go. And I sat there thinking, Lord, how many times have I said, I will go? Every altar call, I would say, here I am. Send me, Lord. Teenager in my 20s, I said, Lord, I'll go wherever you want me to go. I'll do whatever you want me to do. Just show me. At this conference, hearing these words, everyone should go, I became angry with the Lord. I said, Lord, I've been saying I want to go. You're not sending me. And I went home and my spiritual mom said to me, why don't you move towards going and see if God opens or closes the door? And that week, I started moving towards it. God gave me so many confirmations that I should go to India. It was so clear. And finally, I thought, I'll go in January. I'll go for 1 year because At that time, you could only get a one-year visa. I was ready to do that, but I needed to speak with this Indian missionary who had come to Canada, the leader of Loving Care Ministries. So I found his business card. I called him up and in India, and I said, you know, I met you in Winnipeg, and I feel like God is calling me to come to your ministry and serve. And he said, come in January and come for 1 year. And that was the final confirmation I needed. That was November of 96. January of 97, had a tearful goodbye with my family at the airport, just crying. It was so strange. None of us knew what was really happening, but God knew, and it was a send-off. And I flew to India all alone, got off the plane, middle of the night, dark. God spoke to my heart, still small voice, you're at home. First time God ever spoke in that still small voice, it was so clear, you're at home. I was so excited to be on the foreign mission field. I had waited so long for this. I was thrilled that God was finally showing me where he had for me. And I thought, I'll spend 3 years in India, I'll give my 3 years to India, and I'll go back to Canada and see what else God has for my life. So I came over to Vishakhapatnam to the ministry here, and the first days was like I was just jumping for joy to just be here to see what God had for me. And within a few days, it was just becoming clear, I felt so at home here. It was a busy time in the ministry when I got here. We were traveling from city to city. We went to 6 major cities in 4 weeks. Wow. Doing 4 crusades, 4 nights of crusades in each city. And every day we would go to the villages to share the gospel. 30 foreigners doing this, going to the villages to share the gospel. It was such a powerful time. And in these 3 weeks, just God was working in my heart and helping me feel just so at home here. And then Yesupadam, who was the Indian missionary in Canada, the leader, founder, and director, and leader of Loving Care Ministries, he founded it in 1990. I came here January of 97. I saw him here and I heard him share the vision of the ministry and what God had called them to go to the unreached people, make disciples of all nations, reach the unreached, share the gospel, care for the poor, the underprivileged, you know, go where nobody has heard the gospel before, to the tribal people. All these things I heard him share. And I found out after getting here that his first wife had passed away with cancer in 94. And he had 2 grown children. They were in their early 20s. They were studying. And I found that out. And I was just became part of the team that was traveling. I was the only Canadian and many Americans and Koreans, South Koreans that were here. And we were traveling from city to city for 4 weeks. And 3 weeks down the road, I just had a conversation with Yesupadam and listening to him share about the ministry. And this God put this burden on my shoulders to pray for him. And it was so strong. I felt like literally I was carrying the burden he was carrying for the ministry, for the work here in India. And for 3 days I had that burden. I began to really pray for him. And I began to pray for a wife for him in that time, in these 3 days. It was very strange, but I was just praying, really crying out for him. And on the 3rd day of this burden, we were at a crusade meeting, a night meeting, sharing the gospel. He gave the altar call. American pastor gave the message. Yesupam gave the altar call. That night I was so burdened for him. And then suddenly the burden lifted. It was like it was gone and I was free. And then Yesupam asked all of us foreigners to go in the crowd and pray for the people who had not come forward for the altar call. So I went out there. I looked back towards the stage where he was speaking, and again, this still small voice, he is your husband. And this incredible peace and joy filled my heart. It was nothing I'd ever experienced before. Dating, I always had so much fear, so much struggle. Is this God? I knew marriage was the most important decision other than being saved in my life, and I didn't think I could make that decision on my own, and I was struggling so much with fear and worry. And this time God spoke to me, He's your husband. I had complete peace. And the joy was, it was like my life made sense. I understood what I had been prepared for. Not fully at that moment, everything I had gone through was preparation for that, but just like I knew this is what God had for me. This is what I had been waiting for. This is why He had me pray the way I prayed, that He'd arrange my marriage, that He would show me clearly who to marry. All these things just made sense, and I was just overjoyed. I was thrilled. But of course, I only knew that. He didn't know that He was my husband. And another thing that just thrilled me was that this was so unnatural. I knew right away, this is not your typical thing to do in life on this earth, the way man looks at things. But I know with God, things are not natural. They're supernatural. They're different. The normal Christian life is different than what many people think it is. And so I just felt so privileged that God would choose me for something so unnatural. That night, I was just excited. And then I thought, how should He know that He's my husband? The next day, we started traveling back to our city. It was like a 12-hour drive, many vehicles, a convoy of vehicles driving back to Visakhapatnam. And we ended up, Yesupam and I ended up in the same vehicle around 7 in the morning. We're driving along, and then I started praying, Lord, what do I do? Do I tell Him? Because I grew up, a woman should never tell the man, God told me you're my husband and all this. So I was leery of that. But I was praying, Lord, what do I do? Do I speak to Him? Do I tell Him this? And suddenly we had a flat tire in the middle of nowhere, right beside a hut, one hut, middle of nowhere. Him and I ended up staying at the side of the road by this hut while everybody left with the vehicle to fix the flat tire, to fix the spare tire. And so we ended up sitting there by this hut, and I knew God wanted me to tell Him. And I said, I need to tell you something. Last night, God spoke to me that you're my husband. And I wasn't looking at His face. We were sitting side by side, but He took a moment. And then His next words were, let's go sit on the other side of the cot we were sitting on, because I want to see the vehicle coming back. So He bought a little time. And then we began to share our lives, and He shared His life and different things. And it was just amazing seeing how God clearly led us together. After His first wife passed away from cancer, He didn't want to marry again. They'd been married 21 years. After around a year, other leaders started coming to Him and saying, you need to marry again. It's not good for man to be alone. They were using Bible verses on Him, and it's not good for man to be alone. You need a wife as a leader of a ministry, and putting pressure on Him. And He said, no, I don't want to marry again. I want to be alone with Jesus the rest of my life. And they put more pressure on Him. So He prayed a prayer He thought God couldn't answer, because maybe some prayers are impossible for God. I don't know. But He prayed a prayer He thought God could not answer or wouldn't answer. And He said, if I should marry again, she should be white skin, blonde haired, blue eyed, and come and ask me. So when I told Him God spoke to me, He realized I was the answer to this prayer that He didn't want answered. But in time, He realized it was God's grace, God's provision to bring us together for greater purposes, especially for the international part of the ministry. He had been traveling many years, but I could then go along with Him, travel to the nations, work together in the nations. So that's how God brought us together. And
2: now, Monica, if we can just kind of sum up what you have seen in these, how long have you been married now?
1: Almost 25 years.
2: 25 years.
1: 26 years in India.
2: Wow. So if we can sum up even like these 26 years. Mm-hmm. You cried out to God wanting to be a missionary. You end up marrying an Indian missionary. You're in India. What have you seen God do these last 26 years as you've fully surrendered to the call of being a missionary, being a wife, and leading Love and Care Ministries with Yesupadam?
1: It's been an incredible 26 years in India, 25 years of marriage, two beautiful children together, Bethany and Benjamin. And my husband has two children from his first marriage. We have five grandkids. It's been an incredible journey here. I would be the last person to say that it's easy. Just because we follow God's call and we're in the center of His will does not mean it is easy. It's a battle all the time. It's not easy. But the things I've experienced, the things God has brought us through, the things I've seen with my own eyes have been worth every sacrifice for Jesus. The scripture God gave me at the beginning is, those who leave everything, leave father and mother and children and lands and farms and everything for my sake will receive 100-fold. And with that, persecution and eternal life. And I've seen God do that in my life, abundantly giving back everything I left. And then I watched India transformed with the gospel. When I came, there was so much darkness. The oppression here was so strong. It was almost literal, because idolatry is a curse. Idolatry brings oppression. And I felt that. Many years, it was such a battle. I sometimes felt I was drowning under the oppressive battle spiritually here, because I wasn't used to that in Canada. I didn't know how to really deal with it. But God showed me over time, and the prayers of the people, the backing prayers of the people really helped us over the years to make an impact in this nation. And I saw such a transformation here. There were huts not far from where we live. Every village was huts. No roads, no running water, no facilities, no electricity. We shared the gospel village to village, door to door, for years and years through our state, through other states. And I tell you, every place we went with the gospel to this day is such a blessed place. The government came in. We planted churches, but then the government came in, built houses for the people, built roads, brought electricity, brought running water, brought the facilities. We started schools. We have schools in the different places. Like, everywhere the gospel went, there was transformation. That doesn't just happen without the gospel. And so I watched India being transformed with the gospel in such a powerful way, because the gospel brings light and life and beauty and goodness. And so everywhere we went, God blessed the place, blessed the people, changed lives. So many millions of people being saved through our ministry, through other ministries. And it's amazing what God has done in India, what I've watched Him do, not just in India, in all the other nations also, where we've started branches, where we've shared the gospel. It's amazing what God has done.
2: Hmm. Now, Monica, for people who don't know, you mentioned schools. If you could just very briefly go over just some of even the things that in these last 26 years, the Ministry Love and Care has established in India through sharing the gospel. What are some other things that you guys have done through just sharing the gospel and being led by God in India?
1: So just sharing the gospel, like, my husband felt that's not enough. We need to show people Jesus loves them. So we took medical teams to the villages to care for the physical needs of the people, praying for the sick, caring for them medically, helping them with surgeries. You know, wherever we went with medical teams, we could plant churches. You know, people need to experience the love of Jesus, not just hear it. We started schools in many villages. We started children homes, taking the children who had no parents or one parent who would never go to school in their life, bringing them into our home and providing education, medical care, everything, clothing, everything they need freely. And then we started a disabled vocational training center. Polio was huge in India for many years. So many polio affected young adults that are considered as the worst, the lowest in society, really cast away. So we were able to take these young adults, train them in computers, in printing press, and in tailoring, sewing, and then give them a sewing machine, give them an iron box to start their own businesses.

0: not Christians. So they come to us, they hear the gospel, they get baptized. That's a way to reach the nation of India. Now we are planning to start a 100-bedded hospital, multifaceted hospital, to reach the needy people, especially the tribal people. They don't have hospitals. They have to walk, carry patients miles and miles in order to get some kind of health care, but not even at a hospital. And we want to start a hospital that will cater to their needs with a helicopter to bring these patients in to help them. Our heart is really for the tribal people, the unreached people, to care for them. So these are some of the things we do through Love and Care Ministries to show them the love of Jesus, not just tell them, to show them the love of Jesus.
1: Monica, for people who are watching your testimony right now, and even for, not to put an age, but let's just say whoever is watching and feels that calling to go to the nations, to be a missionary, and maybe is in that waiting season where they just feel like God is just not, it's just the doors are not opening, things are not happening, and they're getting discouraged. What can you say to that person who has that burning desire to go to the nations and serve? What can you tell them as a word of encouragement?
0: When God has a plan and purpose for our life, He will show us, He will work it out, He will lead us to that. Our responsibility is stay connected to the Lord and do the next thing He tells us to do, and do it faithfully. You know, He is preparing us. He's helping us get to the place He wants us to go. We don't need to rush it. We don't need to go and do something just for the sake of doing something. But wait on the Lord and be obedient to what He has for us now. Be faithful to what He's asked us to do now. Sometimes we don't even know it's Him who's telling us to do it. But when we have an opportunity before us and we move towards us, when it opens up, we can be in that place and trust God is moving there. And every opportunity that opens, just walking towards it. And God is leading us towards what He has. We can keep waiting and trusting God will take us where He wants us to go. And the preparation time is very, very important to take us to where He has for us. And if He called us, He'll be faithful to fulfill it. He'll show us the way. He'll speak clearly when He wants to, when He needs to speak to us clearly.
1: For the people who are in that waiting season when it comes to even marriage, a lot of times we can rush, and sometimes people get discouraged in the waiting season. And what can you say to those who are watching, who have that desire to be married and to serve God in a marriage? What can you tell them watching right now?
0: When it comes to marriage, more important than marriage is that our life is completely surrendered to the Lord. That's the starting point. So if we've completely surrendered to the Lord to do whatever He wants us to do, we can trust Him to lead us to who He has for our life and who He wants us to be with and to serve the Lord with. You know, wherever we are, we're serving the Lord. And marriage is a part of that. So being faithful in the waiting period, trusting God, not having our own ideas of what our marriage should look like, not having a list of our wants and wishes, but really letting God lead us, whatever He has for us. I wanted a tall, blonde cowboy. God didn't give me that, but He gave me His best. He says He gives His very best if we leave the choice to Him. So just trusting God, waiting on Him, following Him with all our life, and He'll give us the best.
1: Monica, who is Jesus to you?
0: Without Jesus, I wouldn't exist. I wouldn't be alive. Even though I was saved when I was 7, cleansed, there was a time in my life I felt like God wasn't there. That's when I wanted to die. I didn't want to live. I can't live without Him. I wouldn't be anything without Jesus. And it doesn't mean life is easy. No, even life with Jesus is it's a battle, but Jesus is everything. He saved my soul. He cleansed me, forgave me, has taken me on a journey of a lifetime. I'm so thankful for Him and for God in my life. What would I be without Him?

0: Monica, for those who are watching your testimony, do you have any last words?
1: One thing I know from my life is God is faithful, even when we are not faithful. I didn't live my life perfectly or do everything right, and that's why I'm on the mission field, or that's why I'm in full-time ministry. God chose the most foolish, the most unwise, the most insecure, the most nothing. God chose me as nothing. God chooses the things that are not to make them something. So it doesn't matter who we are. It doesn't matter our failures. It doesn't matter our past. It doesn't matter our mistakes. We can be cleansed. We can be free from them. And God can take us on a journey for His glory. It's for His glory. It's not about us. And so, surrendering our life to Him, letting Him lead us and guide us, take us wherever He wants to take us, do whatever He wants to do through our lives, is the most amazing thing we can do while we live on this earth.

0: I remember walking outside and I just sat there and I was reading the test and it said I was pregnant. My heart just dropped. I was just like so scared and so much fear came in me. Like I was just like, what's gonna happen now? Everything in my life has changed. It doesn't matter what route I take, everything has changed now. I knew that was rock bottom because I was homeless, I was a heroin addict, I was in a state-funded rehab, and now I'm pregnant and I don't really know the father. I was so incredibly broken, just crying and weeping. All I remember, all I could do at that moment, I just cried out to God and I looked up into the sky and I said, God, please help me. I can't do this any longer. And he answered me and he said, come with me and you will never have to go back to this life again. I was born and raised in California. I was born into a Christian home with very loving parents. They provided everything for me and my siblings. It was a very stable home, and Jesus and God and Bible stories, that was very, very prominent in my home. And we were always going to church. That was every Sunday, going to church, reading the Bible, and they provided a really, really healthy environment for me and my siblings. They put us into sports. I played volleyball in high school, Girl Scouts. We went on many vacations, just a really, really blessed life. And when I was probably about 12 to 13 years old, I started feeling some resentment to Christianity, to the faith, and not really understanding what it was about, why people just kept talking about God, the worship songs, just kind of standing there like, you know, what is, you know, not understanding it at all. And I started resisting it. I was like, I don't know if I like this. I don't know if I like being forced to go here to church every Sunday. During that time, a lot of depression started and I started feeling extremely depressed, like just very low, and that there was no purpose for me in life. I had low self-esteem, bad body image. It just came on, and it came on pretty hard. And I started just hating myself and hating life in general.
1: Did you feel comfortable with sharing that with like your parents or anybody?
0: Yes, I did. It was pretty obvious, so they could see that there was something wrong with me. And so they put me into counseling to speak to a counselor, and I was diagnosed with depression. Mm. It was just so obvious because I just never smiled. I never laughed. I was very negative and down all the time. And so when I was about 14 or 15, it increased. And like, I got this spirit of rebellion, and everything that like authority, teachers, my parents, they told me I had to do this. I couldn't do that. It was just like, I wanted to act out and do that, do what I wasn't told to do. Anything that my flesh wanted to do, I wanted to do that. And I realized that with Christianity, there were so many rules in a sense, like we couldn't drink, smoke, cuss, hook up with people. And nothing about the Christian faith like seemed attractive to me. Mm. It was the world that I wanted to live in. And when I was in high school, I started smoking cigarettes. It started with cigarettes, ditching class, smoking cigarettes. Then I started smoking weed and just going and hanging out with people and people my parents didn't want me to hang out with. And then I started drinking as well. And I had some issues with teachers and being suspended from school. So it was really hard for my parents. And they knew that I was just going against everything they were saying. And I wasn't listening. I was very disrespectful. And we decided that I would go and live with my uncle when I was a junior in high school. And I would then move to Orange County. And I decided I wanted to do that. And so I ended up moving to Orange County to live with my uncle. And I finished out high school there. it was good. I still was smoking cigarettes, and I kind of started drinking heavily, still dealing with that depression, but I just knew that, like, doing any kind of substance or anything, it took it away, and it was kind of, like, exciting for me. I graduated, and at this time, I had a fake ID, and that fake ID enabled me to just go into any liquor store and buy anything that I wanted, and it worked every time. It started creating a pretty bad habit of drinking. And when I was 18, I didn't have any desire to pursue college, like go to any college, but my parents really wanted me to, so I tried. And I went to a community college for a semester, and I ended up dropping out. I didn't like authority, and I didn't want to be under. I said, I don't need school. I don't need this. I could just live however I wanted to. So at that time, I started living with some people, and we just basically started living for the weekend. It was just, we can't wait to get to Friday so we can just get dressed up, go out, go downtown, go to these clubs and bars, and that's what we live to do. I just embraced it fully. It was the world, and it was what I wanted. I was 18, and this group of friends that I was hanging out with, they said, well, let's go move to Arizona. We can get a house there. And the way that it was described to me was that Arizona is just like California, like in the partying sense, it's just a desert style. And they were like, we can still party out there. It's going to be really wild. And I said, okay, I'm down. Let's go. So we all moved out there. We lived in this house. And just 2 weeks later, after moving there, I got a DUI, and I was underage, and it was an extreme. I blew like a .187, and it was bad. And that was the first time I got introduced to the court system. And that's when I had to go to jail, and just all these fees, classes, everything. And at that point, I said, this is it. You know, nowhere's ever going to hire me. This is bad that I got a DUI at this age. My car is taken. And I got real low. And I started to really not care, just not care about anything, my life, anyone. And there was this guy sleeping on our couch. I started hanging out with him, and he was just sleeping there because he had nowhere else to go. And it started with, like, he had some pills. I remember seeing them, and I was like, well, they don't look that bad. They're prescribed, you know, hospitals give them out. So I knew it was probably bad to take them without a prescription. But since they were legal, in a sense, I said I would take them. And it was just like Xanax and Adderall, and that's all it was. And then one night when we were all going to this house party, me and my roommates, we were all getting ready to go out. And so all my roommates left, and it was just me and this guy. And I'll never forget, we were in our kitchen, and he pulled out some foil, and it had some, it looked like just white, like crystal on it. And he was smoking it. And he said, do you want to hit this? And I said, well, what's it going to make me feel like? And he said, it's just going to make you feel like Adderall. It's going to be like you just took a bunch of Adderalls. You're just going to feel very awake and alive and just up. And after that description, I was just like, okay, I mean, why not? And so I took a hit, and for the next 24 hours, I was just up and just up. And there was like sensory overload, and you just felt like it was probably the best feeling of my life. That's what it felt like at the time. And I remember a few days later, I was recovering, and I remember going to him, and I asked him, I was like, what was that we smoked the other night? And he said it was meth. And I was just like, what? Like, I was like, really? And I didn't know, like, the first thing I thought of was the DARE classes from when we were younger, and how bad, like, the DARE classes made it out to be, which it is. And I was like, wow, that's really bad. But that high was so addicting that I didn't care. And I said, can we get more? And he said, yes. And that's when just a full-blown addiction started. For the next year of my life, I was just heavily involved in meth every single day, just smoking it day and night, I was up for weeks at a time. You wouldn't eat. I lost like 20 pounds. Mm-hmm. You start deteriorating everything in you. You just start dying on the inside. I started doing things that I never thought I would do. Just going to casinos, hanging out with drug dealers, just doing wild things, dangerous things, going to pharmacies, just doing anything, just and everything. And it just came on heavy and it came on quick. And a year later, I remember I was in my apartment at the time, and I just looked at myself in the mirror, and my face was like all picked out, and I just was all sucked up. And I just like looking at myself, and I'm like, wow, you're a meth addict. Like,
1: wow.
0: It was a huge, like, I couldn't believe it. I was like, what has happened? You know, such a huge realization. And I remember right then and there, I picked up the phone and I called my grandma and I said, Grandma, I need to get out of this place. I need to leave. I need help. Can I come live with you? And she said, yes. She said, yes, you can come live with me. My grandma and uncle, they came and picked me up and I moved back to California.
1: And did your parents have any contact with you at this mm-hmm. time?
0: Yes. So during this time, my parents, when I was 18 years old, they moved overseas because they are missionaries. Mm-hmm. And so they moved to Africa and they were serving God there. And my family knew I was on drugs and they knew things were going really bad. But I always told my mom and dad, just stay in Africa. You know, I'm going to get this worked out. I'm going to get clean. So they were aware of it. And all they did was just pray for me to just come back, you know,
1: yeah.
0: To get off drugs and to come to know Jesus. And so they were aware of this. I moved back to California, and from there, I remember I slept for about 14 days, and I woke up in my grandma's apartment, and I'll never forget just waking up, and I was just like, just please tell me that was all a really bad dream. Like, that didn't really happen. I wasn't on meth for the last year of my life. But it was true, and that was really hard, and like to just accept that, you know, like what happened. Like, so I started smoking weed, and that is how I coped with all the bad feelings, like all the pain and the shame that it came with. Like, I just was like, I need something, and I just started smoking weed every single day. And it was always just that hole inside my heart that I just had to keep filling. And it was never ending, you know, just that pain. It just was always there. I was always searching for something, always. For the next few years, I moved out of my grandma's, moved in with some roommates in Huntington Beach, and the same habits kind of started coming up. We started going to the bars again, and then drinking was involved. And I wasn't in school, I was just a waitress. That came back into the picture, and then little by little, more drugs came back into the picture. We would do lines of coke, and I was like, well, it's not that bad, it's just coke, as long as it's not meth. And then a little more, and then ecstasy, and then we're rolling, and it just came back. It came back again, just this, I was just looking for something, you know, and I thought that I could find it in the world, and I thought that that's how I would have joy and happiness, and just by feeling it, you know. So I was probably about 20, I don't know, at this time I was like 22, and I was at my friend's house, and there was these like apartments around us, and we went downstairs to his neighbor's garage, and they just racked out some lines, and like in my mind I said, well, it's coke, you know, I can do a line of coke. And I did a line of it, and it was meth. And so that's when I was like, instantly I knew it was meth. And I was like, oh man, like, and the guy knew, but he just didn't say anything. And then I was like, and then it just came back. All of it came back full force again. And then I ended up going to that man's garage all the time, just getting high, just any time of the day, any time of night, just going. And he became my meth dealer for the next few years. And I was just living fully like how I wanted to live. And just, I was really consumed by the drugs. And I remember thinking like, there's no way I'm getting off these. Like, I remember looking at people and we're all just doing meth. And I'm like, this is my life. Like, this is where it's at. Little by little, then prescription meds, I started taking Oxys, Norcos, Percocets, all of them. Just started taking, and I got a heavy addiction to opioids. And then I had to start selling the pills to like make money. And then that was my life. I was in the drug game. A situation happened and it was really bad. And I knew my boyfriend's uncle. I knew that he was a heroin dealer. And I only ever smoked meth with him. And so I remember I called him one night and he was living out of his van. And I just said, hey, can I come and like smoke? And he said, yes. And I go into his van and I ask, I'm like, can I smoke heroin? And he said he didn't want to give it to me at first, but then he ended up giving it to me. And from there, everything got darker. Everything got a lot darker and a lot more serious. And you just start, when you do start doing heroin, you start doing things that you never thought you would do. You start stealing and just any way to get money. And heroin, it just made you so numb on the inside. Like, you're just so numb and you really don't care about anyone around you, your family. You don't care about anything but yourself and your high and how are you going to get high every single day. I lost the apartment that I was living in because all my money was going to drugs. And I started living out of my car. And it was so bad. And I called my grandma and I told them, I said, I need to get help. And she said, okay, we're going to call rehab. And so she called me one day and she said, Whitney, this rehab has opened and there's a bed and we need to go right now if you want to go. And I said, okay. And I thought about it. I said, okay, I know what this means. I'm going to leave this area, leave this drug life and go to this rehab. And I decided, I was like, I want to try and get clean. And she told me that this is a Christian rehab. And I said, okay. I was like, okay, that's, you know, I was like, I don't know, like what, but all right, I'll go. And so she came and picked me up, her and my uncle, and we drove 6 hours north of in California, and we went to this rehab called Teen Challenge. And at Teen Challenge, I went in there and I just started kicking. I was just withdrawing from all the drugs, just all the side effects. They were just fully on. I remember I just felt like so dead, and I just felt like death. And I remember the ladies there, they just kept coming to my bed and they just kept saying, do you need anything? Like, what can we get you? Can we get you water? Do you need this fan right here? Do you need another blanket? And I just like, why do these women care? You know, why do they love me? Like, they don't even know me. And I remember sitting there and I saw about like four or five women just grouped, like there was bunk beds and they were just standing there by the bunk beds. They had all these tattoos and they just looked like they just came off the streets out of prison, but they were just standing there and they were just laughing and they just had all this happiness and joy and they just loved each other. And I remember looking at them and I said, I know Jesus is real because of what I was seeing in them. Jesus revealed himself to me by those women. And I said, there's no way they're happy and they're not on any substances. They're not using. How do they have this joy? You know? And a few days later, I just remember kicking so hard and I was like, I just need to go get dope. I was like, I need to leave. I need to go get high.
1: And Whitney, for people who don't fully understand what you're going through, what were you feeling? If you could describe it in a little bit of more words, when it came to the withdrawals, what was that like? If you could describe it.
0: Oh yes. So, when you withdraw from heroin, it's like the flu times 100. Like you're shivering, you're shaking, you're freezing, but yet you're sweating and you're sweating like repulsively, and your legs get very irritable. Like you can't, you want to keep moving your legs. Like it's like restless leg syndrome. They just hurt. You just are in pain. And then you have diarrhea and you're throwing up. Wow. And so, and it's pretty much just any and every bad symptom that you can think of. And it's just like that every second. It's like every second your body is hurting and you're just reacting and nothing can help it or take it away but heroin. And that's why people will start to fiend and say, like, I need to go get high now, because you literally feel like your body's dying.
1: Wow.
0: And that's what I was feeling. And that's why I said, I need to go get high. I said, I can't do this for another 5 minutes. Like, I need to go get high, because that's how bad it was. And so I left that rehab. And at this point, I don't know where I'm at. I'm in a county. I don't know. I think I was in Santa Cruz County. And it was really bad, because then I was now on the streets. I didn't have my car. And I was just like, okay, I need to find someone that looks like they get high and ask them for some dope. And so that's what I did. I found somebody and I said, hey, I'm kicking. I just got out of rehab. Can you please help me? And this person, we went and got heroin. And then from that point on, I was just sleeping outside, and it started a whole journey of homelessness. And the drugs were worth it. Like, and it blows my mind. Like, why would someone do that? But the high had such a stronghold on my life, like on any drug user's life. It's just, it's like you are compelled to do this. Like, it's almost like something's controlling you and you're forced. And, it's like, it's very, very hard. It's a stronghold, and it's hard to get out of. And so I would go into I went to detox for 14 days. My dad actually flew back from Africa, and he took me to detox. I made it 14 days. I got out. I went to another rehab up in Humboldt County. So I was all the way up 12 hours north, all the way in Northern California. And that was another Teen Challenge, another Christian rehab. I went in there, and same thing. I had to leave. I had to leave just a few days later, because I said, I can't handle this. Like, and when I left up in Northern California, that's when things started getting really, really bad. And I was not only sleeping outside, I was sleeping in hotels. I was just stealing and just anything I can to get high, just running around with people, like dangerous people and in bad situations. And my parents, they knew that I was sleeping outside. I mean, I told them I'm homeless right now, but I always said, don't worry, I'm gonna get clean. Like, I always felt in me that I was gonna get clean somehow. I remember being I was outside with this girl. She was homeless too, and we were just stuck. We were just like, man, we really need to get some dope, and we don't have any money. And she's told me, she said, you can come with me, and we can go to my friend's house, and it's this guy, and he'll get us high for free. And I said, really? And she said, yes. And I thought about it. I was like, okay, well, if that's the case, I want to go with you. I want to get high. Like, and so we went into this house, and I remember walking in, and there was a few other girls in there, and we just met with her friend, and we went into his bathroom, and we just started smoking and getting high. And then he said, why don't you come back? And I said, okay, I would like that, because I just got high for free. And I was like, yeah, I'll come back. And so we left, and I don't know how much later, but I did come, I went back. And that's when I realized that it was more than just getting high for free, that he was charging girls, and it was prostitution. And I remember just being in that house, and it was just so, so dark. Like, I've never felt darkness like that in my life. I mean, there's just girls just shooting up, just laying there. Like, it was just death. And for the next few months, that's when I started just prostituting, because it was just a way to get drugs. And that's all it came down to. And that's all I had, like, to do. And it was really hard. And so it got so bad in those memories. And I was said, I need to leave, you know, I need to get out of here. Like, this is getting bad. It was already bad, but it just was amplified. And so my dad's friend, he contacted me, this Christian guy, and he said, Whitney, there's a rehab in San Francisco. I can get you a Greyhound bus ticket and you can go. And I said, okay, I want to go. I need to go, because I've never felt death like so the presence of so much darkness as I did in that city. And I said, I will get on the bus and go. I got on the bus. I got the Greyhound bus ticket. I got on the bus, and we started traveling down south. And the bus stopped at a McDonald's. Everyone got out and ate and everything. And I still had drugs on me, so I went and was getting high in the bathroom, and the bus left. and it had all my stuff on it. I was just like, oh man, I walked outside and I was so angry. And I was like, why is this happening to me? Like, I'm just trying to go to this rehab and now I'm stranded with nothing. I was scared. And so my first instinct was I need to go hitchhike a ride and catch up with that bus and get to where I'm going. And so I went to this Walmart and I approached this man. He was older. He had gray hair. And I just walked up to him and I was just crying. And I said, can you please help me? I said, I'm trying to get to this rehab and the bus just left. And I'm stranded. I don't even know where I'm at and I don't have anything. And this man just looked down at his phone and he said, yes. He's like, I'm going to help you. Let me just call my wife really quick. And I said, okay. And so we got into his truck and he started driving me down to San Francisco. And all this man could talk about was Jesus and God and ministry. I was just like, why is this guy talking about Jesus again? And just being reminded of God, you know, I looked at him and I said, so, you know, God is real. And he said, yes, he said, God is real. And I said, really? And he's like, yes, I've known God for this amount of time. And I was just like, wow. And we just talked about God for like 3 hours driving down south. And that man was God's servant. And, he just so humbly just drove me 3 hours south and he drove 3 hours back up north. That was a 6 hour drive that man just said yes. He said yes to God like that. I'll help her.
1: Wow.
0: And he dropped me off at the Oakland bus station and I got his contact information and everything. And I still keep up to it with him to this day.
1: Wow.
0: It's such a beautiful thing. And when I look back on moments like that, I can see God's direct hand of protection in my life and just his love and mercy on me. I mean, that could have been anyone I got in the car with and happened to be a Christian man who just pointed me to Jesus. And so I went to the Oakland bus station and I had to stay there overnight and they said, you can't stay here. We close the dining, like the area. We close at 10. And I said, well, what am I supposed to do? Like, where am I supposed to go? They said, we don't know, but you can't stay here. And so I went outside with my suitcase and I just sat outside the building and I said, I'm just going to sleep here tonight. And I remember the security guard, he said, no, he's like, you shouldn't be out here. This is not safe. And I said, I don't have anywhere else to go. Like, where else am I supposed to go? And I said, I'm going to sleep here tonight. And so he left. And like, this was on a big street and there was homeless people just running rampant and there was sirens, there was cops. Like, it was a busy street. And I started feeding for dope again. And that urge came up again in me. And like, I started walking around and I went under this huge freeway. There was this huge freeway overpass and beneath it were all these tents, just all these tents of homeless people. And I was like, surely one of them would have drugs, something to get high. And so I went into this random guy's tent. And that night, and that was the first night, and I smoked crack, and he didn't have meth or heroin, but I just needed something. And so I smoked crack, and then I just got up, I left the tent, and I went back to where my stuff was at, and I just sat there against the wall of this Greyhound bus station, and that whole night, I just sat there. And then I woke up in the morning and I just said, I can't believe that nothing touched me that night. Nothing harmed me. How was it that I just went into a tent, came out, nobody asked me for anything? Like, and I knew I felt like in that moment, I feel like God protected me. It was a miraculous thing that nothing touched me. And so I knew now looking back on it, I knew God's angels were there surrounding me because there's no way that nothing happened. So I went and I finally got to this last rehab in San Francisco. And this was a big rehab. It had men and women and, it was huge. And so I went in there and I'm still thinking, okay, I'm just going to try and get clean on my own. God was still kind of in my mind because I could remember the seeds that were planted and watered along the way. But I was still not fully ready to live for God. And
1: why was that? Did you have any understanding or even looking back of why you were not open to that or ready per se?
0: I wasn't ready because, to be honest, like, I wasn't ready to surrender to him. Like, when he calls us, he says, you have to lay down your life, pick up your cross, and follow me. And that means everything. And that meant everything. That meant cigarettes, sex, drugs, alcohol. And there was still those things I was just holding on to. I couldn't let go of them. I didn't want to.
1: And so in that moment, you remembered that from what you had learned when you were little? Like you understood that, or you just understand that now today?
0: I understand that now today, but I remember that I wasn't ready to just be fully surrendered, living for God. Like that desire wasn't there yet. You know, I was hearing about it. I saw him, but it wasn't there. I made it 30 days into that rehab, and that was the longest I've been in years. And at this point, I'm 25 years old. And I just remember I was very excited. I was like, oh, this is working. I'm getting clean. I can do this. And then it was about 4 or 5 weeks in, and I felt that I was pregnant. And I was like, oh no, like this is really bad. Like, so somebody gave me $20 and they said, just go downtown, get a pregnancy test. And so I did. And I got the pregnancy test and I went into the Starbucks bathroom and I took it. I remember walking outside and I just sat there and I was reading the test and it said I was pregnant. And my heart just dropped. I was just like, so scared and so much fear came in me. Like, I was just like, what's going to happen now? Like, this changes everything. From this moment on, everything in my life has changed. It doesn't matter what route I take. Everything has changed now. And I knew that was my rock bottom. I knew that was rock bottom because I was homeless. I was a heroin addict. I was in a state-funded rehab, and now I'm pregnant, and I don't really know the father. I was so incredibly broken, just crying and weeping. All I could do at that moment, I just cried out to God, and I looked up into the sky, and I said, God, please help me. I can't do this any longer. And I knew when I cried out to him, I knew I was talking to him. I knew it was just a direct conversation to him, and he answered me and he said, come with me and you will never have to go back to this life again. And I remember hearing that. It was in my mind, and I remember thinking, this is God calling me to come go with him. And I contemplated it a few minutes. I was just like, should I do this? Like, And then I said, yes, I'm going to do this. Like, I'm going to live for Jesus. And I stood up and I said, I'm done. Like, I'm just going to live for Jesus now. And from that day, everything in my life started changing. I was born again and I received the gift of His Holy Spirit, and I had peace. I didn't know what was going to happen next. I didn't know. A month, 5 months, 6 months from there, what was going to happen. But I just knew somehow things were going to be okay. And so I went back to the rehab. I told them I was pregnant, and they then transferred me to a maternity home. At this point, things in my life started radically changing. My eyes and my ears, I felt like I could see different. And like, I went and I had this huge desire to read a Bible. So I found a Bible in the rehab. I started reading it, and I could understand what it was saying. And like, I remember reading passages of like Romans 8, where it says, there's therefore now no condemnation for those who are in Christ Jesus. And I remember reading this and reading that Jesus is the way, the truth, and the life, and no one comes to the Father except through Him. And when I heard that when I was younger, I never understood it. But now I understood that. I was like, wow, He is the way. And it says that you will know the truth and the truth will set you free. And I was getting set free. I was like, wow, Jesus is going to set me free from this. And I was just undone. I was just overwhelmed when He told me my sins are forgiven. and all these sins that I've committed, that I was just being forgiven of them, and that I experienced His love in such a great capacity, and it just overwhelmed me. And I couldn't believe that the God of the universe loved me, and that He wanted me, and that I was forgiven. I had to tell the father of the baby. He was also in that rehab, and I told him, and he wanted me to have an abortion. He didn't want the child. And I said, I don't want to do that. And I started thinking about adoption. I started thinking about placing the baby in adoption, because I wanted the baby to have a mom and a dad, of Christian parents that knew God. That was so important to me, for the baby to just be raised in that environment. I went and I contacted an agency in North Carolina called Christian Adoption Services. And this lady, she said, we're going to help you. Her name's Cheryl. And she said, we're going to help you. And she just loved me so much through the phone. She said, we usually don't service people in North or South Carolina, but we're going to help you. And I said, really? And she said, yes. And she was just so kind, and she cared about me, and she didn't even know me. At that point, like, Jesus is just coming full force into my world. And I remember I was with one of the girls in the room that we were sleeping in, and I told her, I said, Lauren, something's happening to me. Like, I'm changing. Like, I have a huge desire to listen to Christian music. I don't want to hear rap. Or I said, something's happening to me. I said, do you believe me? And she said, yes. And I said, do you believe in God? And she said, no. And I said, really? And she said, I just don't know about that. But she said, I do believe that something's happening to you. And I was like, okay. I started praying, and I just said, God, please place this baby in the hands of people that know you and that love you, that will just train this child in your ways, and just so that he can know you. That was my biggest desire. And so the lady from the adoption agency, she called me and she said, Whitney, God has come through in a really big way. And I said, really? Like, how? And she said, this family in North Carolina, they decided that they said that you can come and live with them for the rest of your pregnancy. And I said, really? Like, who are they? She just said, a family in this church. And I was so grateful. And I said, really? And she said, yes. And I knew, I said, I didn't really know God at the time, but I knew that this was God's blessing. It was His grace. It was something I did not deserve, but He was gifting it to me, and I had no idea why. And I said, oh my gosh. And so they got me on a plane, and I remember I was 5 months pregnant. I was flying out of California, and I just had so much relief, and I felt like this is, something's changing, you know, life's going to change, something's happening. And I was, so I went to Charlotte, North Carolina, and I just walked into this family's home, and it was the most beautiful home and the most beautiful family. And I just remember thinking, like, I am so undeserving of this, because I just came from a rehab that had rats in the walls, there was feces, there was women yelling at each other, cussing, I mean, just all of it. And I walked into this Christian home that was just filled with love and just filled with, like, acceptance. Like, they didn't judge me. And all they knew was that I was a pregnant drug addict from California, and they let me live with them for the rest of my pregnancy. And I just created such sweet memories with these people, and they're my family now, and they just welcome me back into their home anytime. And they showed me the love of Christ. And there's something different with all these Christians that were in my path. There was something different about them all, and it was this love that was in them. It's not of the world, and it's of God. This family had it too. And so I was then looking through books to find adoptive parents to raise the child. And I came across this one book, and they were just really, like, they just looked like this couple had so much joy and so much love. And I just remember thinking, like, I want to choose them. I want them to be the parents of this child. I met them. We ended up meeting, and the Holy Spirit just united us in this way of, like, love. And just, I knew, I was like, these are the parents. And these people, Dana and Darren, the parents, they are the most just Jesus loving people I've ever met. They just imitate God in everything they say and do. They're so humble. They're so generous, so loving. And, like, they're like people I've never met before. And everything that has happened to me in my life.

0: It was such a joyous time, and yet it was still very solemn, though. It was still a very hard time. It's not easy to, carry a baby for so long, 9 months, and then I had to say goodbye to him. And that was really one of the hardest things I've ever had to do. But I knew and I trusted in God. I just placed my trust in him, and I said, God's going to handle this. This is all in his hands. It was still very hard. I left the hospital, and the next 30 days was just pretty heavy grieving. And I remember all I had was my Bible, and that's all I needed. And I just went into the Word every single day, and Jesus was just talking to me and telling me just so many truths that I'm loved, that I'm never forsaken, that I'm his child, that he delights in me, he has good plans for me. And I just remember reading it, and I never felt Jesus's comfort so close as it was for those 30 days. And I remember thinking, if Jesus is going to stick by my side through that experience, he's never going to leave me, and he's going to be with me every step of the way. And then healing started happening, and I realized I could think about memories, and it didn't hurt anymore. And I didn't have that same pain. And God just started filling me with good things and with joy and with peace and things I never thought I could have before. I always thought, like, I need to get high, I need to get drunk in order to feel some sort of happiness. But now I've been clean for 4 years, and I'm not on any substances, and I'm filled with the joy of the Lord, and it's all I need. And I realize my whole life, this is all I've been looking for, was that peace with God. And he gave it to me, and I found it. And then from there, I drove to Virginia, Lynchburg, Virginia, and I was like, I'm gonna live with my sister and start this new life with Christ. And so I started living there, and then I said, I'm gonna apply to Liberty University, and that's a Christian university. I said, I'm gonna try. I don't know what's gonna happen, but I'm gonna try. And so I applied, and they accepted my application, and I was like, wow, that's wild. Like, I'm gonna go to a Christian school. Like, okay. And so I went in, and then I said, I really want to be a nurse. I want to be what those women were to me in the hospital when I delivered my baby. I want to be that to other people, just that in that intimate, vulnerable time in someone's life, you can just share love and impact them in such a huge way. And I said, I want to do that. And I applied for the nursing program, and it's a really hard program to get into. And I remember seeing there was one spot on the application, and it said, what has God done in your life? And I just remember thinking, like, I'm gonna give this my all right now, and this is gonna be all or nothing, and I'm gonna tell them everything that's happened, and just pray. And I wrote it all down. I submitted the application, and I spoke with the nursing faculty, and they accepted my application. They accepted me into the program, and I was just like in tears, just overwhelmed by God's grace. My sins are so deep, and I am not deserving to be at a Christian university in the nursing program, but that's the power of God that he has to just transform any life. From darkness to light, from death to life, I've gone, and I've experienced and witnessed this power. And every day, I'm so undeserving of this life. And so I graduate next semester, and I'm really, really excited about that. And every day, I just praise Jesus for revealing himself to me, for changing me, for redeeming my life, and just his work on the cross. That means everything. And this is literally the best news that anyone could ever hear, to hear that all these things that you've ever done in your life, that you are not guilty, the gift of eternal life with Jesus. And so I'm changed. I'm changed now.
1: Amen. Whitney, did you have an opportunity to speak with your parents about your testimony, right? About everything that has happened. And what's your relationship with them today?
0: I've shared my testimony with them. They've been very, very in it every step of the way. And

0: my relationship with them now is I love them. Like, my whole life, like, prior to Christ, I was against them. I didn't like what they stood for. It was, they were standing for God. I didn't want to conform to that. That's what it was all my life before knowing Jesus. And then when I met Jesus, I realized my parents, they were right this whole time. Everything they taught me, they were right. And so now we are just united in the spirit. We have spiritual conversations. We connect on a spiritual level, and it's deep. And I love them, and they've been the best parents to me. And everything I ever did was on my own, out of my own ignorance, out of my own everything, like rebellion and sin. It was all me. My parents are wonderful people, and it's a be we have a beautiful relationship now.
1: Wow. When it came, I know you said you've been off drugs. You've been for what, 4 years?
0: Yes, 4 years.
1: Glory to God.
0: Yes.
1: Has the devil ever tried to use that against you now in your walk with Jesus? Has there been any temptations or any thoughts, and how have you dealt with that, if any?
0: There has been temptations, and he will, like, the enemy will just put you down and just say, oh, you can't do this. You know, you're a drug addict. What are these people going to think about you? But the way I've combated that is with the word of God. And when you read that God sees you with his righteousness, that surpasses anything that the enemy can tell you, that you're not worthy, that you're dirty, that no one's ever going to like you. All those lies, when the moment you open God's word and it says, I have redeemed you, I've called you by name, you are mine, I delight in you, like, you know that you're worth. When you find your worth in Christ, you know it, and you can actually then walk in confidence, not be swayed by the ways of the enemy. There has been temptation, but I honestly can say now that I would never go back to drugs. After I taste the goodness of God, there's nothing in me that's like, I want to go back and get high. I don't want to suppress what I'm feeling now every single day. I'm filled with the fruit of the Holy Spirit, and I would not want to ruin that with getting high or getting drunk. It's not worth it.
1: Come on. How's your relationship with your son now and the family that took him in? I think it can be a little bit hard for people to understand that situation because it's not a common situation that we hear of, right? It's
0: Oh,
1: either
0: yes.
1: abortion or people have the child and they just kind of struggle through and just trust, right?
0: Yes.
1: But for you kind of went this different route of actually finding a family and the Lord helping you find a family that could take in the child. And so how's your relationship with him today and the family?
0: Yes. So my son, he is going to be 4 years old, and his name's Maverick. The relationship I have with them is so beautiful and so united, and it's an open adoption, and so I see him every few months. I speak with Dana and Darren, the parents, almost every week. We're always messaging each other, encouraging each other. We know that God has been a part of our story, and we're always looking for ways to glorify him. And it's really a matter of trusting in God through it all, through the whole process. If all of our eyes are fixed on God, it's just smooth and it just flows, and there's no jealousy, there's no anger, there's no resentment, but just love. And that is what holds us together, is just that love and knowing that it's a beautiful thing. And I know that my baby was never really mine. It was always, before the foundation of the world, it was for Dana and Darren. That was their kid. And so I realized that, and this was all part of God's plan from the beginning.
1: Wow. Whitney, who is Jesus to you?
0: There's so many words that I could use to describe Jesus. He's my savior, my redeemer, my healer. He's who gave me life. He's who loved me enough to take me from darkness and just place him in his light. He's full of mercy towards people, towards me, and he's my everything, and I'm here just to live for him and to glorify his name here on earth until I see him in heaven. When I met Jesus, I knew that I have purpose now. This life, I was just kind of wandering. I was lost, you know, in the world. And when I met him, I was like, I'm safe. I'm found. I'm his. Like, I know who I am. All before that, I didn't know who I was, you know, and now I do. And, he's everything to me. He's who I live for.
1: Mm-hmm. Whitney, for anybody who is going through what you had gone through when it came to addiction, mm-hmm. when it came to relapsing, what is a word of encouragement that you can give to that person that is currently in that situation?
0: Hmm. I would say that do not lose hope. As hard and as much as you think that there's no way out of this, that you're going to be struggling with this for the next years of your life, I'm here to testify that there is freedom. There's freedom from it all. And there, you could actually live a life of joy without any use of substances. Like, that actually is possible. For me, I never believed it was, but it really is. And, I would say just to seek God wholeheartedly, truly weigh out the cost, of the lifestyle. Like, is it worth it? I know that living for God and living for Jesus, it doesn't seem very appealing. It's kind of like, no, like, why would you want to do that? But I know that it is so worth it. There's nothing better than this in life. There's nothing better the way I feel from the moment I wake up to the moment I lay my head down. There's nothing better. There's no high that's greater. He fills, and that's what everyone's looking for, is to be filled. And it's through Jesus that you can feel that.
1: Now, Whitney, for people who know someone who is in that situation, when it comes to being addicted to drugs, or just being lost and in a helpless, or what people may consider a helpless place. Uh-huh. What is a word of encouragement that you can give to those people who are caring and want to help in some way, but don't really know how to go about it?
0: Hmm. I know that prayer is necessary in these situations. And I know that through my experience, I know I burdened my family greatly with pain and suffering from my actions. I know that they remained steadfast in the Lord through it all. And they placed their faith in God to save me. And they just kept praying for that. And God will come through if you just keep praying and seeking Him. It's hard because you want to love the one that's sick, you know, whoever's with this sickness and this disease of addiction, you want to love them, and by loving them, helping them. I think from my experience, the best help that I ever had was kind of like tough love. They didn't provide, I was outside, my family didn't give me money, they didn't support my addictions, and that drove me to such a low place. But in that low place was when I met Jesus, and everything came up from there. But if I was being led on, like if I was receiving money for stuff, my addiction may have kept continuing. So I would just say definitely just prayer and trusting in God, but also having to create those boundaries of tough love with the one who's in addiction. As hard as it's hard. It's not easy for people to show that, but I do think that's a good way for it to happen.
1: Any last words, Whitney, for the people who are watching your testimony right now?
0: Mm-hmm. I would just like to praise God for everything He's ever done and everything He's going to do. It says in His word, what no eye has seen, nor ear has heard, nor heart of man imagined, what God has prepared for those who love Him. And I've seen that verse lived out, and I've experienced a miracle, and just, He's just worthy of it all. He's worthy of it all. And I will just glorify and praise His name every single day. And even when I die, we're all going to be around His throne, praising Him, holy, holy, holy is the Lord God Almighty. And that is who he is. And he's worthy of it all.

0: Welcome to Christian World News, everyone. I'm Wendy Griffith. As persecution increases around the globe, some Christian leaders see a hopeful sign. Parts of the church are experiencing great revival. Now, they're calling on believers everywhere to prepare for difficult challenges that lie ahead in order to reap a harvest. Chris Mitchell reports from Jerusalem.
1: Heidi Baker lives and ministers in one of the most difficult and dangerous places on earth, Cabo Delgado in Mozambique. The documentary Nefento, filmed by missionaries James and Jessica Brewer, chronicles the horrific persecution of Christians at the hands of the Islamist group Al-Shabaab.
2: There's a major conflict going on where Al-Shabaab's there and they're wanting Sharia law. Mm-hmm. I think it has a lot to do with gas and oil. It's a spiritual conflict as well, but we've never, ever, ever seen anything like it as far as people coming to know Yeshua, coming to know Jesus. They're just running to him. So it's the hardest time we've ever been through and one of the most glorious times at the same time.
3: Given what's going on there and the example of these saints, what is your message to the church?
2: Get ready for shaking. I know people would like to pray against shaking, and there's obviously no one wants persecution, no one wants war, nobody wants terror, nobody wants famines and floods and hurricanes and cyclones, but we read the end of the book, like things are happening now, and they're going to increase.
1: Yet in the midst of shaking, Cindy Jacobs, who travels the world ministering, sees revival increasing as well.
4: God is awakening, and he's bringing revival. We are in revival many places. We might not recognize it, but, I mean, literally millions are getting saved right. Millions in Iran. There's a huge move of God in Iran right now. I mean, we're talking to people, boots on the ground. It's a very exciting time to live. So keep your eye on the prize, not the problem.
1: Some believe that's exactly what Andrew Brunson did while suffering for 2 years in a Turkish prison on false charges from 2016 to 2018. His book, God's Hostage, A True Story of Persecution, Imprisonment, and Perseverance, chronicles that ordeal. Now Brunson has a message for the church.
5: This is an assignment I feel from God right now, is to help people to prepare to stand in what I think is coming. And it is, and not only in the United States. It is going to come to the United States, which is unusual, unexpected. We haven't had it there before. That means that many of us are not prepared for it. It's not part of our worldview. But we're just going into a period of greater darkness and trouble in the world in general, and we need to prepare our heart so that when the shaking is happening, that we stand.
1: He believes the best way to prepare is to draw close to God.
5: Well, I think the message for the church, especially right now, is know your God. Drawing close to him and knowing him is what best prepared me for the difficulties that I faced in prison. How do we best prepare for hardship? If we know our God, well, the Bible says in Daniel 11:32, the people who know their God shall stand and accomplish exploits. So sometimes we're really focused on the exploits, accomplishing things, but the priority right now should be know your God so that as that wave of persecution, wave of pressure comes, we remain standing.
1: With war between Ukraine and Russia, a potential conflict between China and Taiwan, economic hardships and pandemics, many people feel this is an unusual time.
4: The scripture the Lord gave me, it says, yet once again I will shake the nations. And so we're at that point where God is shaking the nations. He's shaking it so that people get saved, so we'll let go of a lot of things we need to let go of, and so that we will move into a place of destiny.
3: If the Lord is shaking the nations right now, how should we as believers be preparing or responding to that?
4: Number one, don't be afraid. You know, all of us have measures of fear inside of us we're really maybe not aware of. And so, you know, do we trust God for provision? Do we trust God if there was a war? So whatever happens, the Holy Spirit is trying to get us ready. And then in the natural, get out of debt. You know, don't pile up debt.
1: Jacobs also feels God will prepare places of refuge for his people, like he did for the Israelites in the land of Goshen.
4: In the Old Testament, Joseph prepared for his family in Egypt. Well, God is preparing Goshens for us, places where we'll feel safe, where we'll have provision, where we'll have what we need. And we can trust God's a good father.
1: Baker says the Word of God is key, both now and in the days to come.
2: We read this book, but we have to understand, we have to read the end of it. Like, we have to have faith in the midst of it. And I want to call people to hold on to the Word. Like, study the Word. This is our map here. This is our GPS. And Holy Spirit's going to guide and direct us. This is like, it is written. It is written.
1: Chris Mitchell, CBN News, Jerusalem.
0: Great story. Thanks, Chris. Well, speaking of shaking and revival, a sweeping revival is taking place in a small community in southeastern Kentucky. For more than 70 nights, some 300 people turning out at North Main Community Church every night in Barbersville. Pastor Scott Phipps told CBN News, God is moving in a mighty way as people are delivered, healed, and set free from addiction, including a strong move of the Spirit among young people. Phipps, who's a former addict who confesses he once dealt drugs, says the small town revival is 29 years in the making. Wow. Well, now to a story of a grandmother who's taking on City Hall. Last year, police in Bullhead City, Arizona, arrested 78-year-old Norma Thornton for feeding the homeless in a local park. SCBN's Billy Hollowell reports the challenge hasn't dampened Norma's passion for serving the poor.
6: I don't care what they say. They are wrong and I'm right.
7: Norma Thornton isn't backing down. Bullhead City Police arrested the 78-year-old Arizona grandma for feeding the homeless in a public park, a violation of a city ordinance.
6: As the day was just finishing up and everybody was pretty well gone, last gentleman came up, I dished up his food, and just as he was walking away, a couple of police officers drove up and asked what I was doing.
7: Then officers informed Thornton of her arrest.
8: Technically, I'm supposed to be handcuffing you and everything, too, but I'm not going to do that because I don't think you're a hardened criminal. I don't think you're out to hurt me.
9: I'm not out to hurt anybody.
7: Although the misdemeanor was later dropped, Thornton was reportedly told she would face jail time if found guilty of any future feedings in the park.
6: The number one motivation is my Savior, Jesus Christ, and his Father. We are told repeatedly, the first and most foremost commandment is love. Love thy neighbor. Love your fellow man. He tells several times, what you do to the least of my people, you so do to me.
7: Diana Simpson, Thornton's attorney, says she initially found Thornton's plight hard to believe.
10: It's such a wild story. You think at first that, like, this can't be real. It can't be the case that a city is arresting someone for helping those in need. And then you find out that it is the case, unfortunately, that that's exactly what's going on. And that violates the Constitution.
7: Simpson said her client is suing to stop the ordinance and win back the right to feed the homeless again in the park.
10: We want to get Norma back to where she was before all of this started. Serving folks in the park is really the best place that she's found.
7: Thornton, now feeding the poor a few blocks away in a private lot, leaves us all with a deeply convicting message.
6: There is no reason under this earth that any human being should be hungry in this country that we live in. Actually, anywhere in the world, there's no reason for that. Our world is so full of food and luxuries. Why should anyone be hungry? I can't understand.
7: City officials say the ordinance is to ensure the cleanliness in the park and safety for those being fed. As the battle continues, one thing is clear. Thornton isn't giving up anytime soon. This is Billy Hollowell for CBN News.

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2: And I'm going to share this story, and I pray it touches your heart. There was an individual in our church. At this time, I was serving as an usher in the church, and he was one of the ushers. And he was in a very low place in his life. He was homeless. He was sleeping in his car. And really struggling, lost the car. I mean, everything that could go wrong was going wrong in his life. Didn't really have family he could go to. And, you know, in America, there's like homeless shelters, but you never know if you're going to get in or not. So sometimes he was sleeping on the street. And so when we found this out, we were looking at ways that we can help him and support him. And one day I was in prayer and the Lord began to speak to me about that young man. And he said, this man will be a billionaire. He doesn't know it yet. And that he will find himself in tech. That the Lord will give him some very witty ideas. That he will launch into the tech space. And the idea that the Lord would give him, he will sell it and become a billionaire. So when the Lord tells me this and he says, tell him that I am with him. And this will not be the end of his life. So I go there, I meet this man on a Sunday, I share with him what the Lord had placed in my heart. The Lord showed me that he's going to get married, he's going to have a family, and he's going to increase him largely. I share this with him, and he received it. You see, there's a beautiful thing when you realize that where you are is not your limitation. That even though you might find yourself in a situation that seems limiting, even though you might find yourself in circumstances that does not match what God put in your heart, that it is not your limitation. That you realize that your boundaries are not what you see, but it is the Word of God. He received it with joy. Fast forward some years, he moves to San Francisco because he meets this young lady. They get married, and she's from there. Now, San Francisco is the hub for technology in the U.S. So he moves there. All of a sudden, God gives him this witty idea. And they start working on it together, start building on it. And now they have investors. So we are seeing the unfolding of God's word in his life. He came to visit, you know, the church recently. He looked like a completely different individual. I met his wife, they have a daughter, and he told me what he's doing within technology. And I said, back then, he had no background in tech. He had no background in what the Lord said. But you see, I'm saying this to you, but I'm saying this to everyone in the room. You need a word from God. Because when God releases a word, the word tells us that it will not return to him void. So the moment God releases a word, everything in creation is ordained to back it up. We see that even in the moments when the Lord, you know, has an encounter with Peter. And Peter is fishing and he finds nothing. And then the Lord tells him, throw your net here. It wasn't that Peter, you know, Peter is like, look, we've been toiling for hours. When the Lord said, throw your net, it was not that Peter missed the spot. But when Jesus spoke, all the fishes had to come in commandment to that word. That he knew that the moment he released it, creation said, we must go to the net before it's thrown. When God gives you a word, he gives you the thing. And you just have to walk it out for the manifestation of it to occur. And so I want to encourage you, what God has spoken to you in your heart, run with it. And you're going to see great fruit. Amen, amen. Let us pray. Heavenly Father, we thank you. We worship you in this house. We give you the glory. We give you the praise. Lord, I pray that you will transform us today. That truly we will not leave here the way we came. That you would impact our minds, our hearts. That change will be the outcome of this meeting with you. And so, Holy Spirit, glorify Jesus through everything that we do. In Jesus' mighty name, amen, amen. You know, the Spirit of the Lord is one. As I was hearing Pastor Adelu minister, it is so, you know, connected to what the Lord had put on my heart to share with you all. See, the Lord wants to give you, not just that he wants to give you a new name, he wants to reveal to you your real name. He wants to reveal to you what he always knew about you. You see, when the Lord was talking to Jeremiah, he reveals a mystery. He says, Jeremiah, before you were formed in your mother's womb, before I formed you, I knew you. Before you were born, I ordained you. I set you apart as a prophet to the nations. So before you even got here, there was a name I knew that you would be. There was a name I called you before your parents even met. There is a name that heaven knows about you that you may not even know about yourself. It's amazing. I always love paying attention to what God pays attention to. And we see that in the Garden of Eden, in the beginning, when the Lord God had created all the animals, and then he creates man, he creates Adam, and then he allows Adam to go name the animals. And you would think that that should just be, Adam, whatever Adam calls it, that's fine. But then the Bible says that he was watching to see what Adam would name them. And whatever he named them, that was its name. So Adam was operating in the mindset of God. He saw things the way God saw it. That in that place of glory, before he became corrupted by disobedience, he was functioning in the mind of Christ. So he called things according to their name. Now for us, unfortunately, when you're born in sin, and you're in a culture that is dark, and you're in environments that is dark, people tend to call you names that you believe is yours and has nothing to do with what God knows about you. It has nothing to do with who God called you to be. One of the most impactful encounters I've experienced, I was interceding for a gentleman in our church. He was going through a lot in his life, and he needed clarity. And he's someone I hold very dear to, and I was in prayer for him. And one day, while in prayer, the Lord brings me into this vision. And in this vision, I'm given a book. And that book, written on it, was the Book of Secrets. And when I open the book, I see this man's life just written before me. And the Lord begins to show me what he ordained for this gentleman in the season that he is in. He showed me things concerning his past, concerning his present, and concerning his future. That while I was in a place of prayer, now there is a response. There is a revelation about what we are praying for. But what shook me was the fact that his life has already been written. That is why David will talk about walking in the days that were already written before him. There is something God knows about you that you may not even know about yourself. And the worst thing you can do is to live your life in the boundaries of your experience, because there is so much more. I want to take you to a scripture in Genesis 16, from 16 verse 15 to chapter 17 verse 5. And the scripture says, "So Hagar bore Abram a son, and Abram named his son, whom Hagar bore, Ishmael. Abram was 86 years old when Hagar bore Ishmael to Abram. When Abram was 99 years old, the Lord appeared to Abram and said to him, I am Almighty God. Walk before me and be blameless. And I will make my covenant between me and you and will multiply you exceedingly. Then Abram fell on his face, and God talked with him, saying, As for me, behold, my covenant is with you, and you shall be a father of many nations. No longer shall your name be called Abram, but your name shall be Abraham, for I have made you a father of many nations. You see, my message to you today is to be awakened to holiness. There are words that God wants to release to you, but the fertile ground, the soil of that word, is the posture of holiness. There are things that God needs to say to you. There are many of you, you have been in a place where you feel like, God, I've been praying, I've been fasting, but I can't seem to discern what you're saying. I can't seem to hear you. It feels as though you're far from me. And so you're doing things almost in a religious behavior because you're just like, okay, let me try this again. And God is still silent. And it's frustrating. And the Lord began to show me that when he releases a word from God, one word will change your entire life. But the soil of that word would be a posture of holiness. You see, when we think about holiness, you know, we have made it to, there's been this misconception that it is unattainable, that only God is holy. But then the Lord himself says, be holy, for I am holy. He tells us, you can become holy because I am holy. In simple terms, what is holiness? It is to be whole. And the Lord is like, you can be whole because I am your source. I am complete. What I love about God is that nothing you can do can add or take away from him. Nothing you do can add to him, and nothing you do could take away from him. He is simply God. And in this complete nature, that's why he is not easily swayed by the emotions of man. He is committed to his agenda. He is committed to his will. He is committed to his purpose because he doesn't need anything from anybody. He even says, if you don't worship me, the rocks will cry out. So even our worship is not for God. Worship transforms you. It brings you into the consciousness of who God is. And all of a sudden, the things that you were worried and frustrated about, you see that it is nothing. Worship doesn't add to him. God is holy. He is whole in himself. And the Lord invites us into this beautiful mystery. He says, if I am your source, if you are dependent on me, then you will realize that nothing others can do could add or take away from you. You see, the root behind every form of compromise is that we're looking for something to add to us. We're looking for something. We feel as though we are incomplete if this doesn't happen. The reason we tolerate toxic relationships, because you think that that gentleman or that lady is your only way to get married. So you need something because you don't want to be lonely. So you embrace a relationship that you know was never designed by God for you. Because you feel as though I need this. I don't want to be embarrassed, so let me open the door for what God did not assign. The reason we compromise, the reason we lie, the reason we steal, the reason we do things that lack integrity is because we're not whole. We feel as though if I don't take this route, it would not happen. You see, I pastor in Hollywood, and one of the things that I've learned from my senior pastor, especially when dealing with a lot of people in entertainment, that one of the key things that they need to understand is that no matter the room you walk into, no matter the platforms you stand on, it has nothing to give you. But you have something to give it. Because if you're looking for things to give you something, you would always compromise. Because if you need a room, if you need a platform, if you need that person, if you need that job in a way that that job has become God, then when they tell you to do something that lacks integrity, you would do it. Because you lost track of the fact that this was just a vehicle, but the source behind it was God. And if it doesn't work, then he knows how to get a resource to you another way. Can you imagine when you receive mail, there is a messenger that brings the mail to you, but the messenger is not the sender. The messenger is only relevant because there is a sender. But we get it twisted. We begin to worship the messenger and forget to thank the sender. But when we realize everything that comes my way, Lord, you are the source. And if at any point I have to compromise to get this, then you can take it away. I trust you beyond myself. You see, in ministry, when I started traveling and speaking, for such a long time, the Lord would not allow me to keep, you know, as ministers, we often would get like an honorarium. Right? It's like a thank you monetary gift. And I would receive honorariums and the Lord would tell me, sow it back, give it back, reject it. And I'm like, at some point, you know, I should take it. And I remember one time, this was like the biggest that had ever come my way. And the Lord says, tell them to keep it. And I remember when I told my mom, and she's here with my daughter, my mom was like, Stephanie, what? Are you sure the Lord said, you know, ministers, they labor. And we laughed about it. And I remember asking the Lord, I said, Lord, why do you keep having me do this? I also have needs. And then he said to me, he said, my daughter, I never want you to look at ministry as a means of gain. It is too holy for that. Because if you look at it as something that is giving you what you need, you would say yes to places I did not send you. That what you will look at is more so, oh, what would I get from this place when I go there? Not what I'm called to give from the Holy Spirit. He said, I'm training you in something right now. I want you to understand that every time you obeyed my instruction, you passed the test. And that's why till this very day, before I go anywhere, I ask the Lord, are you sending me? And if I'm not clear, my husband, I will ask him, I'm like, babe, I'm not sure. I'm a bit foggy. Can you pray with me? And let's make sure that the Lord is sending me on this assignment, because if the Lord is not, I'm not going. Why? Because the Lord was showing me you cannot function effectively as my voice if you have need for what is in the room. If there's something it's feeding, then you have lost your effectiveness. Because that would be the same door that Satan would use against you. You see, wherever God has placed you, whatever it is that he's called you to do, you have to ask the Holy Spirit, what have you called me to release? I'm not saying don't receive, not that. But I'm saying you cannot have a need over a thing more than you have a need for God. Because it would be the door to compromise. You see, when we look at this scripture, it fascinates me. And I want to go back to it. There are a few things I want to highlight. So we're looking at Genesis 16. First of all, even before we do that, let's backtrack a little bit and let's talk about Abraham. Because where we are in Genesis 16, I mean, many of us know the story of Abraham, right? God calls him out, 16, I mean, many of us know the story of Abraham, right? God calls him out of his household, everything that he has known.

wants to be a father. He makes it clear to the Lord that who is going to inherit all of this. The Lord gives him a word that, look, you are going to have a son. It's not going to be your servants that will take over this. I would give you a son. Now you have to know that whenever God gives you a word, the way to manifest that word cannot be outside his standard. So the Lord says, Abraham, I will give you a son. And then there's a moment where God makes a covenant with him concerning this promised child. And then all of a sudden, Sarah, I mean, we haven't seen her talk like this before. But right after God makes a covenant with him, Sarah shows up and she's like, you know what? Clearly, the Lord doesn't want me to have children. And she speaks to him in a way that convinces him to sleep with her servant. She says, maybe you can give me children through her. Now, I want to pause on that for a moment, because you have to realize that one of Satan's greatest tactics is to hide his thoughts as yours. Sarah, this was not a coincidence. Whenever you find yourself in an extreme end of emotions, question it. One moment you're happy, you're hopeful, and all of a sudden you're angry and you're frustrated and you're questioning God. Question who planted that seed, because it didn't come from you. You see, thoughts are spiritual things. That's why even in the Bible, there are times that Jesus would respond to what a person was thinking, not what they said. He would respond to them according to their thoughts. Thoughts can be sent like arrows, even by the enemy. It only takes root if you receive and engage it and meditate on it. But not everything you think about comes from you. That is why when we look at, let's just jump down to Philippians 4, 6 to 8. Look at this, right? Philippians chapter 4, verse 6 to 8. The word of God says, be anxious for nothing, but in everything by prayer and supplication with thanksgiving, let your requests be made known to God. And the peace of God, which surpasses all understanding, will guard your hearts and minds through Christ Jesus. Finally, brethren, whatever things are true, because we know that every lie, Satan is the father of lies. Every lie originates from him. Whatever things are true, whatever things are noble, whatever things are just, whatever things are pure, whatever things are lovely, whatever things are of a good report, if there is any virtue, and if there is anything praiseworthy, meditate on these things. Because even they knew that it's not everything that comes to your mind that originated from you. That is why when you go back to the garden, and after the fall of man, and the Lord is looking for Adam, he says, Adam, where are you? And Adam says, you know, he starts talking about he's naked, and so he had to hide himself. And it's interesting what the Lord said. He said, who told you were naked? Something is influencing your thought life. There's a spirit, there's a different spirit outside of my spirit that is in operation. So the Lord did not just say, you know, Adam, like, oh, you're naked. Like, so what do you think you look like? He said, wait, who told you that? Because Adam, all this time you have been covered by my glory. You were thinking like me. But now another spirit is at work. Have you ever found yourself when you are so close to a breakthrough and you self-sabotage? Have you ever found yourself in a situation that everything is going great, and then a thought comes in your mind and you're like, I don't like how they're looking at me. You know, I don't like how this person just passed me. And then you just get angry, not realizing that the person you're getting

myriad was sent by God for you. Have you ever just had this blow up moment of an argument that did not make any sense? The person you're arguing with is as confused as ever. And then you start to recall things that happened 5 years ago. Who planted it right there? It's not you. There's many things that you have caused, that the Lord has put in your hand, and you caused it to fall because you engaged and meditated with thoughts that were not planted by the Lord. Thoughts that did not even originate from you. God will not create you to be against yourself. He will not create you to be divided with yourself. Because even in his word, he says, a kingdom divided against itself shall not stand. So when the enemy wants to get you down, when he wants to get you in a weak position, he causes division within yourself. One moment you're excited about the word of God, and all of a sudden, something snaps, and you begin to question everything you know about the faith. Who planted it? Sarah. All up till now, we see Abraham. He shares his vision and all these things. He wants to have a child. We don't hear Sarah complaining about anything. And then the Lord has a covenant with Abraham. And all of a sudden, Sarah gets frustrated. And she gets so frustrated to the point she's already created a plan B. It was not even a frustration to say, you know what, my husband, pray for me. It was not even a frustration to say, can you inquire of the Lord why this has not yet happened? Immediately, she created a plan B. Question it when you already have a solution to exit out of what God told you to do. Who planted it? And so Abraham listens to the voice of his wife. He has, you know, he goes and he's with the servant lady. And they give birth to Ishmael. But look at what's so interesting here. When Ishmael was born, the Bible says Abraham was 66 years old. When the next time the Lord appeared to him, Abraham was 99 years old. For 13 years, God was silent. Because Abraham had introduced something in the presence of God that had nothing to do with God's purpose for his life. It directly went against the word of God concerning him. Because when God told him he would have a son, God did not need him to help him through compromise. So for 13 years, Abraham, the friend of God, God goes silent. And when the Lord shows up again, the first thing he tells him is to be blameless before me. The Hebrew word for blameless simply means whole. Abraham, be whole before me. It goes back to be holy as I am holy. Because Abraham, you were so after the promise that you try to do it in your own way, and I will step back. Because it was not just a promise I had for you, I also had the revealing of a name. All along, he's been known as Abram. That is why I'm sure many times we even wonder, why is it that when Isaac is born, and the Lord tells Abraham to sacrifice Isaac, but he says to him, sacrifice your son, your only son. But he has two. And it's not that the Lord is disregarding Ishmael. But the person that gave birth to Ishmael was Abraham. And the one who gave birth to Isaac was Abraham. So the Lord was able to distinguish between the two. Because now he's talking to the man he knows he formed. When he says, Abraham, sacrifice your son, your
only son. Because all this time you have been functioning through the flesh. Abraham revealed life in the flesh. Abraham reveals life in the spirit. And you cannot do it both ways. Because the Bible will tell us that the ways of the flesh are against the ways of the spirit. They do not agree. They don't align. And for many, what is causing a blockage between what God wants to say to you in this season is that you are still functioning in the ways of the flesh. And he says the fertile ground, because you see, God does not speak to gossip. God does not speak to entertain. He doesn't speak to cuddle you. His words cannot fall flat. When the Lord speaks, that means that word will have precision in your life. That word will fulfill what it has been intended to fulfill by the Lord. So there are words that he will hold back until you are a prepared person for it. And what the Lord was showing me is that the posture of you being prepared would be the posture of holiness. There are things you have to turn away from. That is what repentance is about. Repentance is literally turn the other way. You've been walking in a direction that was not ordained by God. And when he convicts your heart, he simply says, now turn in the righteous way. It is a mockery to think that we can worship God, that we can serve God and still fornicate. It is a mockery to think that we can come here and say, God, I give you my all, but the flesh is still what is keeping you bound. You cannot mock the Lord. And you would realize that these things in the flesh, literally everything that we engage in the flesh, the wages of sin, the Bible says, is death. But when you tap into the spirit, there is eternal life. There are words that God wants to release to you that will cause you to shift your generation, that will cause you to change your nation, that will cause you to be a light in your family and cause everyone else to rise up. But there is a place that he is looking at and he says, if this is not fixed, then I would remain silent. You can't bribe God. And he is not a genie that is obligated to respond because you broke down. You see, sometimes we think if we cry hard enough, God will turn it around. But he is a father that loves you and knows what's good for you. You see, one thing I'm learning with having a child is learning their cries. There is a cry that you know they need you. And there is a cry they have that it is just for attention. It is not coming from a place of need. It is coming from a place of want. There is a cry that is actually to manipulate you. Because when they want something, even when it's something that is not good for them, but they don't know that. There is a cry they have which is to make you feel like, you know what, maybe I should just give it to you. But that will make you a bad parent. God knows how to decipher your cries. He knows how to decipher the cry that is coming from a place of, God, I know it's bad for me, but I still want it. That's why the Bible says the heart of man is desperately wicked. Who can know it? Sometimes you don't even know the reason you're crying the way you do, but you think that the over expression or this excess expression of emotion will turn the hands of God. No, what turns the hand of God is repentance. It's not just emotions. If your emotions matches what is taking place in your heart, then that will produce change. But if your emotions are manipulative, you would be there, you would get up, and it will still be the same.
Because sometimes we have mastered the theatrics of life and not the heart of the matter. We know how to do things on the surface without actually sacrificing where it matters. So we're willing to fast, but we're not willing to let go of the thing God said, release to me. That's why the Bible says, obedience is better than sacrifice. Obedience is sacrifice. But what is better for your life is to do what God said and not create your own law. The Lord wants to encounter you in a way that would carry you throughout your days. The Lord wants to give you a word that would reveal what He's always known about you. And when the Lord begins to reveal what He's known about you, all of creation backs it up. The heavens back it up. The heavens become your defense. When it's the Lord that spoke, then nothing can touch it, as long as you stay in alignment. But before heaven can put that much weight on you, are you ready? Or are you making excuses for compromise? Are you making excuses about the way you've been living your life? See, the Bible will say something like, what shall it profit a man to gain the whole world but lose his soul? And this could be translated in many ways. Because sometimes it's not just about material gain, but it is gain outside of the standard of God. It is gain outside of the word of God. It is gain outside of what God takes pleasure in. Sometimes we want to just do things our way. We don't want to pay the price of greatness. We don't want to pay the price of being called, of being chosen. We don't want to pay the price of carrying our cross. And so we live our way and ask God to bless it. And it doesn't work like that. See, when the Lord was giving me this message, why I got excited was because He is ready to do something new. He is ready to show you something new. He wants to equip you in a way that it would blow your mind. He wants to show you what He's always known about you. I love it when Pastor Dale was talking about, yeah, people might think of you as a driver. You have no clue what God wants to do in your life. Because wherever you are, whether you're the driver or you're the CEO, there is something God knows about you that you have yet to tap into. And the frustration of why you cannot hear His voice is because you're still holding on to the voice of your pleasure. You're still being led by the voice of your pleasure. So His voice is faint and it's far from you. 13 years, God went silent. I don't know how long He has been silent in your life concerning these matters. You've been asking the Lord, show me who You've called me to be. Show me my place in my generation. Show me my place in my family. Show me the thing that You put me on this earth for. And it still feels like an echo. It just feels like God is at a distance. And we're going to pray. There were some prayer points that the Holy Spirit put on my heart. And we're going to do it as a corporate body. Because it's not just what I'm going to pray for you. It's what you're going to pray for yourself. That, Lord, if there is any place in my life that I have engaged with corruption, that I am actively engaging in a behavior that is not pleasant before You,
that is not pleasing to you, open my eyes. You see, when God wants to use you in a mighty way, it is always revealed by the level of consecration that he calls you to walk in. There is always something he would ask you to let go of. There is always something, and the beauty in God, he's not asking you to let go of what's good for you. He sees from an eternal realm. He's asking you to let go of what will bring you harm. You don't know it yet, but he does. I remember before I met my husband, there was this gentleman I was talking to. And in my mind, I was like, oh, I would love for this to work. And I remember the Lord gives me a vision and I see this man and a demon dancing on his face. And you will think that was the moment I said, oh my, I'm running the other way. Because as Christians, we have this problem of trying to be the Savior rather than listening to the Savior. I said, oh my gosh, I need to pray for this man. We need to deliver him from this demonic spirit. No, the Lord was showing me, no, you need to run. This person would destroy the call of God on your life. I knew this. But there was something that would still make you feel like, maybe I just need to fast a bit more. But that was not the truth. The truth was that I was not moving in wholeness. There was something broken that I thought I needed something to feel outside of God. And so when the Lord began working on that, and that was what gave me the confidence to no longer settle for anything that was beneath the standard of God for my life. But it came from a place of accepting God's invitation to holiness. Lord, I'm not going to engage anything outside your standard because you are my source. That is why David could say, the Lord is my shepherd, I shall not want. When that is translated, David is actually saying, the Lord is my shepherd, I don't even have the understanding of lack. That's why David, no matter what happened to him, he stayed faithful. Because the rejection of his father did not add or take away from him. His brothers mocking him did not add or take away from him. Saul trying to kill him did not add or take away from him. David had a posture. He says, no matter what happens, the one who governs my life is God. So I don't need to manipulate the system for my gain. Now, David had some slip-ups. But immediately, he knew how to rise back up in the place of his priesthood. He knew how to get back to the place of wholeness. That's even why when he had a son that the Lord said, I'm going to take him away. David prayed, he fasted. And when the boy died, he changed his garments and he was ready to eat. And the servants were confused. They said, wouldn't it be now that he would actually be sorrowful? But David had a posture in God. You are my source. If it was fitting for you to take it away, I will be all right. And that's where God wants to get you to the place of wholeness. That you're not looking for things to give you validation any longer. You're not looking for people to make you feel a little bit better. You're not looking to things that would cause you to compromise just for gain. Because you have a confidence to know, God, if you needed this to get to me, as long as I stay in alignment with you, there is a way you would make a way for me. That is why even Joseph, do you realize how crazy it is for Joseph in real time, not when we read the story of him in Egypt. In real time, when Joseph is sold as a slave,
And he's being faithful in the house. And then his boss's wife wants to sleep with him. And then lies on him. But even in that moment, can you look at the language of Joseph? Joseph is like, look, I cannot do this against God. If Joseph was in a place that being free was more important to him than his service to God, he would have slept with her. If his freedom was his God, he would have compromised a long time ago. And if he did, we would not read of his story like we do today. If Joseph compromised, he would never realize that on the other side of his faithfulness and obedience was God using him to save the nations. Can you imagine what is on the other side of your obedience? The easy thing for Joseph to do in that moment, it would have been much easier to sleep with Potiphar's wife than to try to defend himself. Have you ever tried defending yourself against a woman? You will lose. That's why he ends up in jail. It would have been easier, because if his freedom was his God, he would look at it and say, oh, if I engage with his wife sexually, then I have even more favor. Then there is even a faster way of escape out of all of this. But what was his focus was pleasing God. He said, no, the Lord is the one who watches over me. The Lord is my keeper. Even in this strange place, there is a word that God gave me concerning myself. And I'm not going to try to manipulate my way to it. Joseph wanted to be set free. But that was not his God. Whatever you may have a need of, it's not evil. But has it consumed you to the point that it is now God to you? Has wealth become God to you? Has marriage become a God to you? Has freedom in whatever context become a God to you? Because if that is the case, that is the voice that would lead your life. And that is why God will not corrupt his word in such a soil. Because there will be two things that are leading you. And ultimately, it is the voice of your pleasure that would win. Stand with me. Thank you, Lord. You see, Abram, the word Abram means exalted father. And he could do that in any way. He became a father literally through a means that was not ordained by God. But because Abram represents life in the flesh, there are many ways to get what you want in your flesh. There are many routes that you can take to get whatever you desire in the flesh. But there's only one way to get what God desires for you, because that is the way of the Spirit. There is only one way to become who God called you to be, and that is the way of the Spirit. Can you imagine if Abram stayed Abram? He will never realize the destiny on his life to be Abraham. That you're not just called to be a father, you're called to be the father of many nations. You could do it your way and be limited. But do you want to take that route, and then when you meet the Lord and he begins to speak to you about your life and your destiny, and he begins to speak to you about what he wrote in the books concerning you, you don't want to have regret there. You don't want to meet face to face with God and realize all the opportunities you had to walk out who he called you to be because you chose the way of the flesh.
Because you chose the desires of the flesh. Wow. I'm looking at this room. And what I'm seeing about you is so different from who you are. I'm seeing garments all around this room. Wow. And the garments, it's almost like they're hanging over your shoulder, but they're not yet settled on you. There is an identity God wants you to step into. And the mystery in God is when the Lord reveals you, when the Lord announces you, there is an authority you begin to walk into that you don't even realize why people are drawn to you the way they are drawn. Because everything about who we are, man, and when I say man, I'm speaking to both male and female. Man was created to be governed by a spirit. And all of a sudden, when you are revealed as who God has called you to be, there is a spirit that begins to influence all of creation to recognize you even if you don't recognize yourself. That is why for 30 years, Jesus is undercover. You don't see anyone following Jesus calling him the Messiah. Because it wasn't yet time to reveal that identity. But the moment the Father announces him, all of a sudden now people are just following him everywhere he went. The scripture literally tells us how his fame grew amongst men. It was not just because he was healing people and speaking into their lives. There was a revealing of who he was. That even when he was in the temple, all of a sudden the demonic spirits are agitated. And they're like, what have you come to do with us? Now, it's interesting because even though we don't know for many years what Jesus was doing when he was hidden, we do know because the Bible would say that he will go to the temple and read as it was his custom. So he had a habit of going to the temple and reading. He had read in that temple and demons were all over that temple. None of them manifested. Because he was still undercover. But the moment his identity is revealed, the moment his name is truly announced, even the demons began to get agitated. Without him even calling them out. In the temple they said, what have you come to do with us? He was just reading. When the Lord reveals your name, you would realize that there are people he puts you in proximity to. And what you think... You're looking at them. I love it. You know, Pastor Dale was talking about, you know, the people who seem to be in charge. But what you don't realize, they're placeholders. They're waiting for the manifesting and the revealing of God's children to rise. And all of a sudden, when the Lord announces you, you will make demands. And without you understanding why, it would happen. It's interesting that the children that had been captured, the Israelites, the children of Israel that were in slavery in Egypt, when it was time for them to exit, when the Lord showed his hand strong, there was an instruction that was given to them. He says, go to all your slave masters and all of that and ask them for gold. The people that had kept you in slavery, the people that caused you to be bound, because all of a sudden the Lord says, I didn't forget you. But now that I am revealing that you are my people, you would ask a thing, and the favor that I have placed on your life would cause it to be released to you.
So all of a sudden, the people start going and they start asking for gold, and they give them the gold. You would think that they'll be like, look, if all this calamity is happening, I'm keeping my gold. But there was something stronger than their own will that came upon them in that moment. It was authority. You see, when authority shows up, how you feel does not matter. When a police officer shows up, when there is a law in the land, the law has no regard for your feelings. It is the law. Whether you feel like obeying or you feel like disobeying, the law is what will stand. The law becomes the standard. So regardless of your feelings, you have to obey the law. Now, I know in Nigeria, we have interesting things sometimes with the police officers. But let me talk about America. If a police officer signals for your car to stop, whether you're in a hurry or not, whether your water just broke, you are going to stop that car. Whether you feel like it or not, because they have the authority to do so. They have the authority to keep you. They have the authority to engage in conversation with you based on whatever they're looking for, regardless of how you feel. Spiritually, it's the same. When the Lord reveals your name, there is an authority that He clothes you with. That regardless of what people feel like doing or not, they just respond to you. That's why the Bible says kings will be drawn to the brightness of your rising. Whether they feel like it or not, the Gentiles will feed you. Because authority speaks. There is authority connected to your true identity. The reason that some of you have not been functioning in the spaces you're in is because that is not the space appointed to you. Or you're in a space operating through the you in the flesh, not the you in the spirit. And if you really want to do business with God, if you really want to walk with God, if you want to if you want your life to be meaningful, if you want your works to speak of you in a way that it matters, if you want the Lord to look at you in the last days and say, my good and faithful servant. And we are in the last days, but I'm speaking about the day of judgment. That He will look at you and say, you have been faithful. You knew what this was about. You were not lost. I'm telling you, whatever you think is pleasure to you, you only think that because you are deceived. Anything outside the word of God that you call pleasure is a marker of deception. Anything outside the standard of God that you call fun, because in the spiritual realm, there's no entertainment. There is nothing that is called fun. Everything is serving something. Everything is aiming at a target. Satan is not trying to have fun with you. He's not trying to laugh with you. He's not trying to sit and gossip with you. No. He wants to distract you. He wants to keep you in a place of deception so that he has the advantage. So that he could rule not just over you, but over your lineage. You see, there were times in my life that what I thought was fun, I thought I was living my best life. I was like, God, this Christianity thing, I've known you for a long time. You seem boring. That was literally what I said to God. I encountered God at 9. I knew him first as Father. But then as I got older, and I'm beginning to comprehend what it means for him to be my Savior, I thought that was boring.
And I'll say, Dad, I like you more like as a dad, not a savior. And I would literally try to make excuses. I remember it would be Easter Sunday at church. And you see people get emotional about the cross, and I would just be sitting there. And I'm like, I am not falling for this. I'm bringing you into like real life. This was what I said to myself. I said, first of all, I did not ask to be sent here. And you are the one who chose to die. So why should I feel bad? And I'm looking around and people are crying and people are weeping. I'm like, oh no, I'm not. God, I want to have fun. I want to do what the cool people are doing. That's what I thought was fun. And I remember one Easter, and the service was going on, and I had that same disposition. I'm like, Dad, I love you, but this, all of this is dramatic. And the Lord brings me into a vision, and I see the cross, and I saw my name written in his blood. And the Lord began to speak to me that there is a you that you will never know unless it's found in me. When I shed my blood, it was so that the real you would be called forth. It will not be you that is bound. He said, what you think is fun is actually the marker of your deception. It shows how deep of darkness you're in. You think you're in light, but you're actually in darkness. And that was one of the most pivotal moments in my life. And there were several, but that moment I was like, okay, Lord, I am embracing you also as Savior. What you think is fun, as long as it is outside the template of God, it's actually showing you that you are in deep darkness. You can hide it from people, but you can't hide it from the Holy Spirit. You can hide this double life from people, but you can't hide it from God. And in the end, if you keep in this manner, you would realize that you would only have yourself to blame. The people that you did all those things with, they're not going to show up and speak on your behalf. It would be you face to face with your Maker. And what would you say? I want us to pray. Thank you, Jesus. And I want everyone to pray this prayer right now. I want you to release your sound. The first thing we're going to pray into is that, Lord, reveal my voids. Reveal the areas in my life that I don't trust you. Reveal the areas in my life that I'm operating from a lack mentality. Reveal my voids. Begin to pray right now. Thank you, Jesus.

We do pray that this station and its content has been a blessing to your life. 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

0: Samaritan's Purse has had a long history here in Ukraine, serving with the local church through Operation Christmas Child. When the war started here last year, we responded medically with a field hospital that we set up in Lviv. But as the war changed and progressed, we moved with it and moved some of those medical capabilities further to the east. We brought in stoves, we brought in tarps to re-roof. All this is through the local church, and I'm so proud of the church. They're loving their neighbor and setting a great example of serving the name of Jesus Christ.
1: Our main focus now is to help people in red zone. People won't live in their houses if it's everyday bombing, and it means that this help is very necessary for them, very important for them.
2: Everywhere that Samaritan's Purse works, it's incredibly important to be working with local authorities, local officials. No one knows better than the people who are already here what the needs are. And so we go to them and we work with them to figure out what those needs are and how we can best assist. The Ukrainian people are incredibly welcoming to those who are here. The gratefulness is just, it's like nothing I've ever seen before.
0: For all those that have helped Samaritan's Purse and helped support us through this year, I want to thank you. When this war is long over, I believe Ukraine will know it was the church that housed them and clothed them and that took care of them. Please pray for Ukraine. Pray for a peace that only Jesus Christ can bring about. And also pray for the church here. They're brave and bold and they're doing an incredible job. Thank you.
3: When I have an asthma attack, I feel scared.
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1: And I said, well, okay, I'll say something. I remember my mom taking me to a doctor because I started acting out. And it was just, there was this guy, this white man, I remember. And he was not, I thought I was going to speak to therapists, but I was going to doctor. And he was just sitting there and he's like, so what's going on? And I thought he was asking me to tell. But he was just asking what's going on with your body. Mm. And so I just blurted it all out. And when I tell you, he went pale. That poor white man. He went pale because he was not expecting me to tell him I was being molested by this family member. I was born to a teenage mom. She was 16 when she had me. And my dad was also very young. It was never actually supposed to happen. And I'm the only one between them. So she was really young when she had me. And I ended up going with my grandmom. From what I remember from the beginning, it was good. The first few years of my life, it was just good. I remember going to church on Sunday with my grandma. We would go every Sunday. And I just remember being so intrigued and just loving church. I loved the preaching. I loved the music, the singing. What they would catch, what we call the Holy Ghost. And I was always so just intrigued by that. And she was just so gracious and beautiful to me at that time. I remember being a part of the pageant in the church. I won the pageant. I was like the queen and she was so proud and things were just good during that first part. It was a simple country life. It was just me, her, and my uncle who was disabled. And it was just simple and quiet. And she would cook every day. I'm telling you, made the best meals. Things were just good. And then I turned six and my mom, she decided that she wanted to get married. She got pregnant with my sisters and got married to their dad. And we moved down the street from my grandma. But that's when things began to kind of shift. I was exposed to a lot just because I think she was, again, so young. A lot of things I shouldn't have been watching, pornography, things I shouldn't be seeing at 6 years old. A lot of fighting. I remember one time him hitting her with a hatchet on her face. And it was just really bad. And it was in the middle of the night and I was terrified. So I ran all the way down the street to my aunt's house, probably about 2 a.m, crying. And I could just remember just being so scared and not knowing what to do. And knocking on my aunt's door for like 20 minutes because they were asleep. And, then seeing her come down with her, you know, blood streaming down her face. And I mean, so things just shifted drastically once I moved there. And then the sexual abuse started. I remember the first time. I'll never forget it. Her and her then husband were having a fight and she didn't want us to be in a room. So she had to be one at the time. She put us in the room with my uncle. He was sleeping over and she put us in the room with him to go to sleep. And I remember laying in the bed with my sister and him and feeling what I thought was the bottom of her foot because it was so smooth. And I was just rubbing her foot, what I thought was her foot, not knowing that he had his penis exposed. And I was actually rubbing that. So all of a sudden, he just pulls me on top of him. And I'm just like, whoa, what's going on? You know, I just remember being like, whoa, what's happening? And not knowing what was going on at the time, but not understanding it, and being exposed and seeing, I looked at porn and I'm like, well, maybe this is supposed to happen. Just not understanding it. And then it ended. And that was the first time it happened.
2: And you said you were six years old at this time?
1: I was probably seven because my sisters were born in 86. And so she was about a year. So I had to be about seven when it started.
2: Did you tell anybody
1: No.
2: when this happened?
1: Weirdly enough, the weirdest thing I felt, because I hadn't had my dad and because I wasn't really getting a lot of attention during that time, I was like, well, maybe this is something special. Mm. Isn't that crazy? Like, maybe this is supposed to happen, and maybe this is what they do when they love you. And so I didn't want to tell at the time. But from there, I ended up, we moved to New York. So, you know, my uncle wasn't there and things were okay there. I lived in New York for about a year and then went down to my grandmother's for the summer. And I just did not want to go back to New York because it was different for me. It was a city and I was used to country life. And so I said, I want to live with my grandmom. And I begged my mom, leave me with my grandmom. And so she said, okay. And she left me there. And I didn't even realize, you know, that something must have happened between them. But this wasn't my grandmother from the first part of my life. Hmm. And that's when I experienced verbal abuse, physical abuse. And then my uncle would come back and forth. And so the sexual abuse started again, physical abuse. And then my uncle would come back and forth. And so the sexual abuse started again.
2: And this is the same uncle?

0: And then I would go home and just constant, you're nothing, you know, you're lazy, you're this, this person is doing this and you can't, and look at that person, and just constant verbal abuse. And then my uncle came back and he started touching me again. I think by this time I realized this isn't right. This shouldn't be happening. But I was at that point afraid to say anything because who am I going to tell? My mom wasn't there. She, you know, was in New York, and I didn't really know what to say or who to say it to. And then he actually penetrated me during this time. I was 10 for the first time. And I was talking to my husband about this yesterday, and I was like, you know, I lost my virginity at 12. And he's like, well, honey, no, you actually lost it when he penetrated you at 10. And I, you know, it kind of shook me a bit. I you know, thinking, well, yeah, you really did lose it, your virginity at 10. Thankfully, my mom came home. She came back that next year, and I was like, I can't stay here anymore. And I remember crying, like, I gotta go with you, and you can't leave me. And she was so passionate. She was like, okay. And she ended up moving back to South Carolina. And so she wasn't with her husband or then husband anymore. And so we moved, and I was actually okay for fifth grade year. I remember fifth grade being okay. But I started having a warped view of just guys. And I thought in order for them to like me or to be popular, I had to let them touch me. And so I would let boys touch me in school. And even every now and again, when I would go back to my grandmother's house, my uncle would still touch me. But I began to get promiscuous in school. And during that time, I also started recognizing that I can sing a little bit. And so in church, I sang a solo, and the church went crazy that Sunday. And for that, for my family, they were like, oh, this is awesome, because, you know, it gives them a bit of, I would say, status in the church, you know, because my daughter can sing, my granddaughter, my niece can sing. And so they were actually, during that time, I was like, okay, this is good. You know, people like me and I have something that they like. And so I would use my gift to get attention, I would say, but still understood and felt the power of God when I was using it. You understand what I'm saying? So around 12, actually, I started dating a boy. I had sex with him. And then I realized, wait, because my uncle was still trying to touch me. I said, I cannot do this anymore. And I can't even remember who it was I talked to in school, but they say, you have to tell, you have to say something. And I said, well, okay, I'll say something. I remember my mom taking me to a doctor because I started acting out. And it was just, there was this guy, this white man, I remember. And he was not, I thought I was going to speak to a therapist, but I was going to a doctor. And he was just sitting there and he's like, so what's going on? And I thought he was asking me to tell, but he was just asking what's going on with your body. Mm. And so I just blurted it all out. And when I tell you, he went pale. That poor white man. He went pale because he was not expecting me to tell him I was being molested by this family member. So he went and got my mom, brought her back in the room. And he's like, you have to tell her, I'm here with you. And I remember telling her, and I remember her just breaking down. I've never seen her cry like that. And she just kept saying, why didn't you tell me? Why didn't you tell me? And I didn't know what to do at that point. And of course, because I told a doctor, he's a mandated reporter, he had to, you know, let them know. And my uncle ended up getting arrested and ended up going to jail for 7 years, prison for 7 years for the molestation. I don't know what I was expecting, but I don't think I was expecting my family to react the way they did. They were angry more with me. They said I wanted it. It was my fault. I should have said something because I didn't say something. I wanted it. And so it was just more. And I think for them, we had reached a status because now you're singing and now you go out and tell people and you tell somebody. And now our family's looked at like this. And so it was hard. Okay.
1: It's okay. Take your time.
0: I just remember it being hard. I just remember not, like, well, maybe it is my fault. Maybe I should have said something. Just blaming myself for it.

0: just didn't understand it. But we moved to North Carolina, and so it was kind of a change of scenery. Again, my voice, because I could sing, everybody kind of, you know, flocked to me. And things were going okay, but I was still very promiscuous. I, you know, just not understanding that this is not the way to do it. And so I just wanted to have sex with different guys. And my freshman year in high school, I remember meeting a guy and us going to a hotel and having sex. And then a month later, I found out I was pregnant. And for me, I was like, actually excited, weirdly enough, about being pregnant, because I get to have something that's mine that I can love. But I told my mom, she was, of course, furious. And we told, there was a family friend at the time. And she's like, you can't have this baby. You guys have status in the community. You know, do you not know, you know, the things that are going on, you know, your name in the community, you can't have this child. And so my mom pretty much was like, you're going to have an abortion. I didn't want one, but at the time I was 15. And again, you know, this is a decision that was made. So I remember her taking me to the clinic, going to the abortion clinic, being in the room with a bunch of women, older. I remember the conversation they were having. They were talking about how awesome it was for them to, you know, they were talking about their births and how it was, how beautiful it was when they saw their child for the first time. And I'm sitting there like, we're all about to have an abortion, and these women are sitting talking about, you know, the birth of their other children and how beautiful and great of an experience it was. And we're about to go. It just baffled me. Mm-hmm. But I remember that part about it. And I remember leaving the clinic and crying my eyes out. But my mom was saying, just come on here. And because, you know, for her, it, you know, you need to get it together. You did this to yourself. Let's go. But that was my first time getting pregnant. We moved back to Charleston, and again, church again was very, we went to church. I was in church all of this time. I loved church. I wasn't familiar with God, but I loved just church. I loved being there. And so we went to church all the time, but I was still kind of on the outside doing my thing. So when we got back to South Carolina, I met another guy, and this time I said, I'm going to get pregnant, wanted to get pregnant. And we were young and stupid. And I don't know if the 90s, during this time, it was like a pandemic. It was like so many teens getting pregnant, black teenagers getting pregnant during this time. I mean, every other one in high school pregnant. Oh. And so it wasn't something that was looked down on like it is right now. But it was something that people were like, yeah, it's not a bad thing, you know? So everybody was doing it. And so I was like, I want to have a baby. Mm. And so I was, 17 and a half at the time, and I ended up getting pregnant with my first daughter again. And this time I said, I'm going to have the baby. I ran away so that she wouldn't force me, and then turned 18. So at that point, she couldn't. And I had my first daughter, and I was like, okay, I have to get it together. Like, you know, for her, you know, I just didn't want to, I don't know, I tried to get it together, but my mom said, hey, go to college, you know. Enjoy your life. I'll take care of her. So I ended up leaving my daughter with her and going to college. For like a week in college, I tried to do good. It was a Christian college. And so I was like, I'm going to do good, you know, but went crazy again. The second semester of my freshman year, got pregnant again. This time I said, okay, I can't have this baby. So I made the decision. I said, I have a daughter. I can't have another baby. It's going to be frowned upon, and I can't have this baby. And so I remember I borrowed some money from my dad and told him it was for books or something. I can't remember, in college. And so he gave me the money, and I went and had another abortion. And after this one, I was like, okay, I have to do better. But now, not understanding how, yeah.
1: Now, before you move on, can you give us a little bit of insight when it came to the abortion? Mm-hmm. In that process, what you were feeling or experiencing as this happened, were you able to process it, or you didn't really have that time?
0: I think that the second one, I kind of blocked it. I didn't want to, because now it was me doing this. So I kind of pushed it down and tried not to think about it. I don't remember much about it. I do remember that they botched it the first time, so I had to go to through the procedure two times.
1: What is that? What does that mean?
0: They, the first time, they didn't take out everything that needed to be taken out the first time. And I was in college at the time. With my roommates, I remember clotting, passing blood clots the size of golf balls because they hadn't done the procedure correctly the first time, not understanding or knowing what was going on. And so a week later, and I remember being in college and I was a music major, and I was talking to one of my professors and I said, yeah, I have to go and get a procedure done, you know, and she didn't know what was going on. And she's like, yeah, that happened with me when I was pregnant and I had a miscarriage. And I was like, oh God, she's going to know. Being so scared and just kind of shutting the conversation down. But I had to go and get the procedure done again. So I got it done twice to get everything removed. Mm. I think for that, I just felt like crap. And I said, maybe everything they're saying is true. Maybe I am nothing. Maybe I am, I'm just a failure. I'm just a mess up. But like I said, God was always there. Even in that, there saying, it's okay. It's okay. And so because of that, and because of me just knowing that it was going to be okay, I moved forward and tried to, you know, let him be in control. But at the same time, I had gone through so much. I was still doing my own thing, or making decisions that I shouldn't have made. A guy that I had went to high school with, who we were okay. He was cool, but I knew he liked me. And I said, he was really like, he just loved me. And so I was like, okay, I'm going to date him and I'm going to marry him because he's not going to hurt me. So I kind of switched from the wild child to, okay, now let me just get married. Let me, you know, I have a child. Let me just try to do this. Really just trying to do it on my own. And so I ended up dating him and we ended up getting married. I was 21 at the time. And I'm not knocking young marriages. But don't do it for the wrong reasons. And I did it for the wrong reasons. And we got married and I talked him into getting in the military. And we got married a few weeks after 9/11, like 2 weeks after 9/11. He went to basic training 2 days after we got married. And then, y'all don't know if y'all were around, but they, you know, a year after 9/11, the Iraq war happened. And so that's when deployment was heavy in the military. So he wasn't even really around a lot. He was just gone so much. And I got pregnant with my daughter, my second child, and ended up having her. And he left for 15 months after 6 weeks after she was born. And so, I mean, I was trying to kind of be a wife, but really didn't know how to be a wife. When he was there, I thought being a wife was fighting and fussing, you know, and then having makeup sex. That to me was a wife, you know, arguing, making sure they understand. So it was all about taking. And so I treated him pretty horribly in the beginning, I would say, because I just didn't know. In 2006, we ended up moving to Germany. Military moved us to Germany. And I would say that this is when, like, the metamorphosis started happening. God, like, pulled me out of what I would say was Egypt. I mean, he had to just pull me out of that environment and put me all the way across the world. And I had no clue. I just thought we were going for a few years and we were going to travel a little bit, and had no clue that it would be a complete transformation through the power of God. He put me there. Unfortunately, I got pregnant with my son, but then my marriage started to fall apart. My then husband, he just was like, you know, at that point, he didn't want to be married anymore. But I met some people, some church family over there, and they completely just, the love of God was on full display through their lives. They didn't care that I could sing. When I was in the States, I sang in so many different churches and they really just cared about the gift. But when I got over there, they were like, yeah, it's nice. But yeah, do you really know Christ? And I was just baffled. But at the same time, the love that they showed, was just, oh my God, it was like the Book of Acts church, pretty much.
1: Wow.
0: I went through with my husband. My husband and I ended up getting a divorce, but I knew it's not time to go back to the States. And so I ended up staying in Germany, actually. And they helped me get a job. They helped me to get an apartment. It was a two bedroom apartment, mind you, but it was a start. We didn't want for anything. They made sure I had birthday presents. They made sure my kids had Christmas presents. I mean, we really didn't want for anything. And if we did, it was because I was just being prideful. I call her my spiritual mom. She used to say to me, "You're standing in front of a refrigerator full of food and just won't open the door, sweetie." but it was just the love of God was on full display through them. But I was also dealing with years and years of trauma, years and years of just mess. And so they got a lot of war wounds from me. My pastor, she would say, "Yeah, this whole patch of gray hair right here is because you." Just, I mean, they dealt with a lot because I had to really, really like let go and transform my mind through the power of Christ. I had to really start thinking on things that are pure, that are lovely, it was a total shift. Mm. That was where I really knew how to live a life for Christ, where I learned what it was to be saved for real, mm. What it was to be a Christian, how it wasn't all about the hoopla and the emotion behind it, although that's great, but it was really a life outside of church. And so God not only transformed my life spiritually, but job-wise, I started out making like $25,000, $26,000 with three kids in a foreign country where I got no assistance. But because of the people I was surrounded by, I call her my work mentor, my work mom. I remember going on an interview and saying, "There's no way I'm going to get this job." And she was there and she's like, "Nope, this is where you're going to sit. This is what you're going to be doing." I mean, and she's like, "If you're not going to believe it, honey, I'm going to believe it for you." These are the type of people I was around. I got the job. And in 5 years, I moved past people that had been there for 19 years. So it was complicated and challenging, but God was there and he just began to show me and transform me and just show me who I really was. My children, they didn't have to deal with what I went through. I mean, they saw the love of Christ on full display. My son went to a Christian private school while he was over there. My daughters were surrounded. We were in ministry all the time. And so it was just, it was like a boot camp, but it was needed. And I think I was over there for 10 years. God, I guess for him, he's like, okay, it's going to take about this long to get this girl together. But while I was over there, I was celibate for 7 years out of the time. I mean, so God, he shifted things. He really shifted things. I had some slip ups, but for the most part, he really transformed who I was. And so I left Germany coming back to I was actually nervous. I mean, I fought it a few times. I actually wanted to come back to the States in the beginning, but the Lord shut the door. I mean, every time I would try to come back, he would shut the door and I wasn't able to get back over here. And my pastors, they were like, "It's not time yet. It's not time yet." And I didn't get it at the time, but now I really understand what had to happen. He had to really transform my life. And he wanted me to be in a position that when I got back to the States, they want to see a completely different person.
1: Yeah.
0: So when I got back over here, I was able to take care of my kids by myself. I didn't need any help. He didn't send me back to Charleston. For some reason, he would not send me back to South Carolina. But we moved here to Virginia. And I was able to buy my first home. I was able to buy another car and give my daughter a car. I mean, it was just a total shift. We weren't the statistics. I wasn't the single mom having to rely on assistance, but I could take care of myself. didn't need any help. I was no longer looking for the knight in shining armor through a man, because I understood that Jesus, he actually was my knight in shining armor, and he's the one that saved me. And so now when I entered into covenant with someone, I just know that we're doing this thing for the kingdom. So it was a total shift and a total transformation when I got back over here. And I remember meeting my husband, my now husband, in 2017, 2018, and us getting married. I mean, I started the decade to 2010, went through a divorce, and 2019, getting married. So it's like he shifted things to a point where I came out of the decade married. And so it's just, I'm just amazed by just what he's done in that time. I'm amazed by just the transformation. I'm a different person. The sexual trauma affected me for so long, and it really warped my view. But being able to be around people that really told me who I was, and I would try to complain and I would go through that whiny stage, and they'd be like, get it together. That's not who you are. This is who you are. This is who. I remember my pastor saying, you are not a victim. You are a victor. She would just make sure. She's like, I don't want you to go back over here struggling. This is what God wants for you. And they just began to tell me who I was versus who the enemy kept lying to me and telling me who I was. And yeah. So the real me really began to emerge. And I came back over here a different person. Again, I'm not perfect. Made mistakes even since I've been back. But I've realized through the last 2-3 years, just how good God has been to me and to my family. Just how much I look at my children. All three of them love the Lord. This shouldn't have happened. I should not be where I am right now. He showed me. I remember trying to fight against him. And I wanted to come back, and he would give me a dream and show me this is what's going to happen. So I would see what would happen. So I've seen what I could have been if I made the decision to be disobedient. And so I'm...
1: If you don't mind me asking, could you share just very briefly what he has shown you?
0: I remember wanting to come back from Germany one time. I had just had my son. My mom was over, and she said, I have this house for you. You have this car. You'll have this thing lined up. And I was like, okay, it's time to go back. And God gave me a dream. And in the dream, I walked in the house. No, I was in the house, and I was sad. I just remember being super sad. I remember looking at my kids, and they were just miserable. And I remember that, in the dream, I knew that I was living with my mom, and I knew that I didn't have anything. And then I saw an ex walk in the door. And this is an ex who I said I would never in my life date again. And I remember looking at him and saying, well, maybe I should date him. And when I saw that and saw how low I was in that dream, I said, oh, no, I'll stay over here. I said, I'll just take my chance over here. And then there was another time that I tried to get back to the States. And I just said, I'm just going to go back for a few weeks. But I think God knew if she goes back, she's not coming. I don't know if you are familiar with the military, but I was trying to catch a hop. It's just a military flight where you get on. It's free. And I said, I'll just catch a hop. But it's kind of first come, first served. We tried for a week to get over here. And we could not get out of Germany. A week. And finally, I called my pastor. I'm just like, I just can't get out. She's like, girl, you just need to go home and chill out. So she was like, you may not need to go home. Just go home. She's like, you'll be all right. Can you even afford this? And the flight was going to take me to Ohio, and I would have had to drive from Ohio to South Carolina. And so it was just kind of like, it didn't make any sense, but I was like, I'm going to make it work. I'm getting to the States. Yeah. But I could not get out. I remember talking to someone that was trying to get out also, and I called her. We talked when she got back. She said, girl, the next day we got a flight out right into Charleston. And I was like, are you kidding? So the day before, I gave up. And I said, okay, I won't go. And I went home, and I said, we're just going to stay over here. The next day, they got a flight out to Charleston.
1: Wow.
0: I remember even going as far as we were on the plane about to leave, but the plane had some sort of malfunction, and so we had to deplane. So that right there showed me, I think at that point, I was like, okay, he does not want me to leave.
1: Yeah.
0: So I need to stay over here. And so he kept me there for 10 years, gave me a family, lifetime family. I mean, they really showed me what it was. They showed me the love of Christ. They gave so much to us, furniture, clothes, money, to make sure, and never badmouth us to anybody, never looked down on me. Really was invested in who I needed to be in Christ.
1: So when you came over, you met your husband.
0: I met my husband, yeah.
1: Yes. Tell us about that, how that came to be, and how the Lord even used that to complete the restoration or continue the restoration that from the trauma that you had experienced.
0: Okay. Well, yeah, I remember, I had kind of given up on the idea of being married. And I said, okay, you know what? Whatever. I'm not getting married. And at the time, I was a worship leader. And he came to the church, and I saw him, and I was like, yeah, all right. and he started playing bass. He asked my pastor at the time if he could play the bass, and he started playing the bass. And I just remember just how nice he was, and his heart for God at the time. And at the time, I was actually, I would say, talking to someone else. And so me and him were just friends. But the conversation that we had was different than the conversation I've had with any other guy I've been in a relationship with. He wanted us as friends just to grow closer to Christ. He had never even told me. I didn't even know he was interested, honestly. But we would just talk about Christ. And I remember driving one day, and I was looking at a message and I can't remember particularly what it was about, but I just remember asking God, saying, God, I think I'm ready to be married again. And I said, in this time, I believe I understand and know what it is to be in covenant. He's not my savior. He's my husband. And I remember praying and saying, I'm ready. And a month later, we were at a concert and we were sitting down. We went to dinner or went to eat afterwards, and him and I were sitting next to each other, and we were talking to somebody, and we were just it's like we were counseling her. And in that moment, I knew, and I looked at him and I was like, oh, wow. It's like, I knew, and I didn't say anything. I said, I'm not going to say anything. But we would just talk, on the phone for hours and just talk and good conversation. He would send me scripture in the morning, text. And anybody that knows my husband knows he is not a texter, but he would send me text in the morning. And then about a month later, he finally admitted that he, was interested. And I was like, okay, thank you. And we started dating, and it was just different. Like, yeah. I said, it wasn't like it was. He was more vested in who we are in Christ versus anything else. And he was committed to us growing together in Christ. And so he was my safe place. God made him that place where I can tell him anything. I could tell him that I wasn't comfortable with something or tell him that this happened. And he has the grace for me. That's all I can say. He's graced for me. He's able to talk me down. And whenever I have a flashback or if anything happens, sometimes he'll look at me. He's like, Tanisha, where are you? He's used my husband really to even push further who I am in Christ and show me who I am in Christ and to know that that's who you were, but that's not who you are. So it was kind of a continuation for me of the extension of love he showed from Germany. He now shows through my husband. That makes sense.
1: Yeah.
0: Yeah.
1: Tanisha, what can you say, looking back at your life,
0: mm-hmm.
1: what can you say Jesus has done in your life in a nutshell?
0: He loved me. He was my constant. He's never left me. Oh. And he should have so many times. But he was always pursuing me. always making sure I knew that he loves me. He did it through people. He's done it. I've seen things that has happened in my life that shouldn't have happened. I shouldn't be where I am. He's been a provider. He's protected me. He's opened doors. He's closed doors. He's been a good father. He's loved me. He just loves me. I don't know if that is good enough, but that's good. Yeah.
1: For anybody who's watching you right now, watching your testimony, and you know, I would like it if you specifically spoke to women who have gone through abortions, or who are thinking of maybe going through an abortion as they're watching this. What can you say to that person?
0: I would say that regardless of the act or how it happened, God is the one that brings forth life. He's the one that allows life. And so if he's allowed that to happen, then there's a purpose for that child. There's a reason that that child is there. And to know that it'll be okay. He will get you through it if you trust him. If you trust and believe in him, he will get you through it. It may be challenging. It may be hard. But if you really just go through the process and really just allow him to walk you through those steps, and even when you make mistakes, know that it's okay, that he still loves me and I can get myself back up and do what needs to be done, you'll be okay. That child has a purpose. God wants that child to be here. So it's okay. And even for those that have gone through with the actual procedure, know that it happened. You can recover from this. God still loves you. And that mistake that you made, that thing that you did, does not disqualify you from your purpose and your destiny, or disqualify you from the thing that God is calling you to. So just continue to move forward and know that he still loves you and he still has a purpose and a plan for you.
1: Any last words to the people watching your testimony right now?
0: Just trust God. Don't try to do it your own way. He knows what's best. I think I spent a lot of years in turmoil because I was fighting against really what he wanted to do. And know that no mistake, you made a mistake, but it does not disqualify you from God's love for you. So, and that's it, I think.

0: And that night ended up being the most scariest night for me. You know, I ended up sleeping in my jacket and my hat and my gloves, and it was cold. I almost felt like there was like fingers kind of touching my body. I remember it being dark and I'm looking up. I could see like two eyes looking back down at me. And I just remember thinking like, I can't live like this. And so I ended up praying. I actually said, because I remember what my parents told me all those years ago, that you got to stay Buddhist. And I said, God, if you're real and you want me to do this, then you got to help me with my parents. My name is Apisit Viriya, but I go by I, like the letter. I am 42. I work at NIH as a contracting officer.
1: I, do you come from a religious background?
0: Yes, I grew up Buddhist.
1: And that comes from generations, just your family or?
0: Yeah, I'm Thai American. So my parents are from Thailand. And if anyone knows anyone who's Thai, it's 95% of the population is Buddhist. Mm. So naturally, I grew up that way here, being in America, still having the same values that my parents instilled in me. Mm.
1: So where does your story start?
0: Yeah, I mean, like I said, growing up here, born here and raised here, my parents had emphasized in me at a young age that, you know, to be Thai, even living here in the States, we have to keep our Thai identity, so we have to stay Buddhist. I remember hearing that at an early age, and so I just, you know, just ran with it. I went with it, and my brother and I, who's 2 years younger, we would go to the temple on Sundays and during the summer to learn the Thai language, but also incorporated in that was learning Buddhism. Mm. So just, I grew up that way, and it was just normal for me, natural for me. It wasn't until I was about 12, and my brother being 10, that we started having our own kind of supernatural experiences in our home. By supernatural, I mean hearing voices, calling our name, doors closing by themselves, and to the point where, you know, my brother and I would approach our parents, but of course at that age they wouldn't believe you. They thought maybe we had too much candy, or maybe we had watched some scary shows. So at that age, my brother and I had to comfort one another. So when things happened to him, he would come tell me, and when things happened to me, I would go talk to him. And for myself, I remember that because of all these things, I knew that the reality wasn't just the physical world that we see. I knew that there was something more than that. And being raised Buddhist, I sought answers through Buddhism. Hmm. The strange thing is that I had asked one of the monks at the Buddhist temple about God. And then he told me that there is no God in Buddhism. Essentially, traditional Buddhism, I came from a Theravada Buddhism background, and what Buddha taught is essentially a way to make it through life without suffering or with minimal suffering. Mm. Buddhism acknowledges that suffering, and there's things that Buddha taught to minimize that suffering in your life. Some of these things were based on attachments, so not being attached to things, because things are impermanent, right? Things were going to go away. So if you're attached to them, and when they're gone, you're gonna suffer. So it's more like a philosophy or a way of life that you can live your life in that way and to minimize the suffering. Mm. Now, that's in a nutshell the traditional Buddhism that I learned. But what I understood and saw at the temple was there was kind of this spirituality that came with it. And I didn't learn till later, but there's a term for it called folk Buddhism, which means that Buddhism, the traditional Buddhism, mixed with the local religion in Thailand, or wherever Buddhism had traveled. So in Thailand, there was a lot of animism, you know, spirits, you know, in nature, in the trees, in the rocks, things like that. And then when Buddhism came, it kind of just incorporated with the local animism that was there. Mm. So if you go to Thailand today, you'll see a lot of, you know, spirit houses, shrines. You know, they'll almost make offerings to these spirits as a way of appeasement. You know, if I offer you this thing, then you won't bother me. Mm. You know, if I show you respect, then maybe you'll bless me. So it's kind of mixed in spirituality with it. So there, in folk Buddhism, there is an acknowledgement of the spiritual world. And so this is the kind of Buddhism I grew up in, and I learned and I practiced, you know, with the meditation. I would also do the bowing three times and the mm-hmm. prayers. And it wasn't until college where I went to a University of Maryland, Baltimore County, and it was here that I first heard about Jesus. And coming from a Buddhist background and just knowing that, hey, I'm Thai, I gotta be Buddhist, you know, I would hear about Jesus, but then I would also tell people about Buddha. Hmm. You know, sometimes it'd be friendly conversation, sometimes it'd be friendly debate, but essentially, I was adamant, like, I will never become a Christian. You know, I'm gonna stay Buddhist. I didn't see that Buddhism was lacking anything, so there's no need to change, and it was enough for me. And despite this kind of resistance, I remember clearly a friend of mine, we were just sitting in the car, and I knew that she sincerely meant what she believed. And she told me, again, the gospel story, but this time I really listened, I paid attention, because I knew that the way she was sharing it, the way she approached it, that she was sincere, that she really thought that this Jesus is someone I needed.
1: Do you remember what was it about what she was saying that connected with you, like, specifically?
0: Yeah, I wouldn't say that there was something specific, but I think what made the impression on me was that genuine care. So that genuine care broke down whatever walls I had of, like, while you're talking, I'm going to get ready to talk about Buddhism, right? So I kind of said, okay, well, you're approaching me very, like, humbly and gently, and we're already friends, and it wasn't in a combative way. So my guard was down, and I heard the gospel story about, you know, my how Jesus loves me, you know, how he died for my sins on the cross, you know, that he rose again, and that he wants a relationship with me. You know, so she shared it, you know, simple gospel presentation, but, you know, at the end, I said, thank you for sharing Jesus with me. Let me tell you about Buddha. So I ended up telling her about Buddha anyway. But that was the first time I remember actually the story or the understanding of who Jesus is really kind of made its first kind of impact into my mind. And I kind of kept it on the back burner. You know, I was invited to church after that, and sometimes I would visit, but never really to really seek out Jesus. It was more just my friends invited me, so I'm going to go.
1: And at this time too, like, what do you remember of your thoughts about Jesus? Like, what were you thinking as you were hearing, like, Jesus's name?
0: Yeah, it's interesting. So I almost thought of it like it was a Western religion, maybe, right? Mm-hmm. So it was this is Buddhism. It's something that, you know, I in my mind all Thais were Buddhist, and so I have to represent. I have to, you know, stay in this religion and this faith. And when I'm hearing about Jesus, there was no incentive for me to believe what they were saying, because, you know, it almost sounded, the way it was shared to me, it was very, like, exclusive. You need to have Jesus. And for me, that was, as a Buddhist, Buddhism is, in general, Buddhists are very open, like, to, you know, hearing about other religions, and even trying to incorporate, you know, this the ideas in your faith and try to see how they are similar and things like that. But when someone was like, you know, it has to be Jesus, he's the only way. And for me, that was like, well, you're a little bit close-minded. It was interesting because in my mind, even though I knew traditional Buddhism had no spirituality component, but maybe because of the folk Buddhism background, I almost thought of Buddha and Jesus as, like, similar, right? Like, there are different ways to a higher power. I think I did believe in God at the time, but almost, like, it wasn't a focus, you know, and I would occasionally, like, pray to the Buddha statue, you know, as if it was God, yeah. You know, asking for things and praying for protection and things like that. So there was this kind of understanding that Buddha, there's a spiritual power behind it, right? And even though traditionally, like I said, there is no, but that's how I thought of it. So it was almost as if, well, Jesus is not, maybe it's, that's your way to connect with God, or I didn't think too much of it at that point. Around the same time as I'm, you know, in college, I started experiencing some symptoms of depression, and also what was diagnosed as OCD, obsessive compulsive disorder. So what was diagnosed as OCD, obsessive compulsive disorder. So the way it manifested itself for

if something were to bad happen to my loved one, I would just give in. Anyways, this coupled with the depression led me to seek help. So I went to the school counselor, and they had referred me outside of the university because they said it was a little bit more serious than what they're used to. So I sought help outside from therapists, psychologists, psychiatrists. And this is something I battled for years. And it was very difficult to try to do school and eventually get a job and maintain that job while wrestling with all these thoughts and depressions. It was tough. And I remember going from therapist to therapist, psychiatrist to psychiatrist. And at the peak, it was about 12 pills a day that I had to take. And I just knew that was too much. I had to come back off of it. And something had to change. I couldn't imagine my future like this. If I'm like this at my early 20s, how am I going to live the rest of my life? So I just, I sought help medically, but I also dove even deeper into Buddhism. So, meditation at home, studying, prayers, things like that. And, going to the temple to pray in the evenings with the monks. And it pushed me that way. And what I realized internally was that while Buddhism acknowledges that suffering that's in the world, for me, it almost didn't provide a solution, a hope. It was almost a survival mentality. Like, yeah, this world is full of suffering. And here's, if you don't get attached to things and you pray, you meditate, you'll be able to navigate this life with less suffering. And then in the next life, you might be born again in a better situation. And for me, that was not enough of a solution to give me hope. It was almost like a survival mentality. And it was around when I was 25 where I went to a new therapist. And at the first interview, they tell me up front, this is a Christian facility. Are you okay with that? And at that point, I was so desperate. I was so hurting, so lost that I said, that's fine. I just didn't care. And I remember every time we would meet, the therapist would ask, is it okay if I pray for you? And I said, okay, each time. Now, I never made the connection between the prayer, but I remember this is the last therapist I ever saw. After meeting with this therapist, things did improve for me. And I never had to go back. And eventually, I got off the pills. And so after around 25, I thought that, life is manageable now. It wasn't as bad as earlier. I still had some of the symptoms, but I could handle it. And even some of the spiritual occurrences that I experienced when I was young, they still occurred throughout my life, but it was never as frequent as when I was young teenagers years. So I think, okay, well, this is the way forward. At least, I can survive this way. Now, it wasn't until I was 30 that I went back to school for my graduate degree. So I went to University of Maryland, College Park. And I remember during my studies, I was at home one day, and I was studying in my brother's room. And as I was studying, I got hungry. So I decided to go upstairs to get some food. And after getting the food, I walked back to my brother's room. And as I walk down to his room, I see a shadow figure kind of walk past the light so that I could see, the outline of the arms and the legs and the head. And I literally thought someone was in the room, maybe my dad or someone had gotten in the room. And I go in there and there was no one there. And so I paused for a moment and I was like, whoa, what's going on? Because I had always heard things or maybe felt things, but I've never actually seen anything with my eyes. Mm-hmm. And that was the first time seeing things. Anyways, I went back to studying and it stuck with me. So on the weekend, I ended up going to the temple and talking to one of the monks. As I'm talking to him, I tell him what happened. And he tells me, there are spirits that are in this world. And sometimes it's because the spirit of the person couldn't move on to their next life. Mm. And I asked, okay, so what am I supposed to do? And he says, well, the reason that their spirits can't move on is because they don't have enough merit. In Thai, we call it bun. And essentially, the spirit needs more merit to move on. So I said, okay, now what should I do? Is there anything I can do? And then the monk said, well, you can share your merit with the spirit. And, I trust him. So I said, okay, how can I do that?

0: So he tells me to go back to my house and meditate. And then while I'm meditating, just share your merit with the spirit, right? So I go back home. I'm back in my brother's room and I'm meditating. And as I'm meditating, I feel there's something that enters the room, right? It gets a little bit cold. And so I said, okay, I think something's here. So I just said, hey, like, I'm going to share my merit with you. After I said that, I felt like the cold kind of come in my body. And so I was like, okay, something's wrong. So I go to my parents and I asked them if they were cold and they said no. And so I knew at that point, okay, well, something's wrong. And, you know, for the next 2 weeks, I'm constantly cold. I would be wearing my jacket and hat, gloves indoors. You know, granted it was around February at that time, but when I was indoors, my friends would be in their t-shirts and shorts because the heat's on. But I would still feel cold. I would still feel as if someone left the window open and there was like a draft constantly for 2 weeks. And on top of that, you know, strange things happened in the house. I would start seeing kind of things and sensing there's something like watching me. And so I was, although I was 30 at that point, I was scared to stay at home. So I ended up packing a bag and staying at my friend's apartment near College Park. And I just spent the nights on his couch while I was going to school. That was until I saw that shadow figure pass by in his place, like along the wall. And I was like, okay, something's following me now. Hmm. I knew something was following me. And I was like, I don't want to put this on my friend. Like whatever it is, I don't want it to bother my friend and his roommate. So I ended up packing my things again. And I go to the temple. I knock on the door around 10:30 at night. And the monk lets me in, gives me a room. And in the morning, he sits with me and he does some Buddhist rituals with me, some prayers and some offering of gifts. I guess it's almost like an appeasement to the spirit. And, you know, he says, if it doesn't stop, just come back. Okay. So a few days later, I come back. It hasn't stopped. You know, we sit, we talk. And he told me, you know, some people just have a weaker mind. They're more affected by, you know, spiritual things like this. And so for me, it almost sounded like there's nothing else to be done. Like, it's just, you just have a weaker mind. And so for me to hear that, I was very distraught. I started feeling hopeless. What am I going to do? I remember, you know, coming out of class at 10 at night and walking to my car and just thinking, I'm in trouble. Like, what's going to happen? I didn't see, like, what's the way forward for me? I'm 30, but I'm like, again, like, how can I live like this? And so I was distraught. I get to the car, I turn on the car, and then the radio comes on. And as the radio comes on, there's a preacher or a pastor on my radio. And I was surprised because at that point I was listening to, you know, hip hop stations or, you know, top 40 and things like that. And I was like, why is there a preacher on my radio? And I remember thinking to myself, well, if this is a sign from God, I'm going to listen and see what it's going to say. So I sat in my car, I listened, and what the preacher said was, well, he started with a question. Do you ever feel like you're in the middle of the ocean and there's waves hitting you from every direction? And I was thinking, yeah, that's kind of how I feel right now. And he says, do you ever wonder why God would put you in this situation or allow you to be in this situation? And I said, yeah. And then he says, sometimes God will allow you to be in those situations so that the waves will push you closer to him. Mm. And so I took that as a sign and I said, okay, if I'm going through all this craziness that I could meet God, then I will go check out church on Sunday. So Sunday comes around. I go back to my friend's church who had invited me 10 years ago. I just show up. I didn't tell him I was coming. You know, I go and I sit in the back corner. I wasn't there to socialize. I wasn't there to see anyone. And as I'm sitting there, they begin the worship where they start singing. And I remember I just started tearing, started bawling. And I was trying to do it covertly. So I was kind of covering my face. And I didn't know why. I just almost felt like stuff was bottled inside me for so long. And then when the worship began, it just came out. So, you know, worship ends and the pastor begins his sermon. And what he is preaching on is demons. And he was describing, you know, if there's demonic activity around you, this is what you might feel. You might feel this cold breeze and things like that. And I was like, what he's describing is what I'm going through right now. And this is crazy. Like, I was just in shock almost. Like, this is what I'm going through. And at the end, they they close in worship again. I'm tearing, I'm bawling. And my friend, though, the same friend who saw me, who shared the gospel with me like 10 years ago, she saw me and she said, I was wrong. And I said, I'm going through something right now. I can't talk about it. The only one I told this whole time was the monk. No one else knew because I thought it sounded crazy. So she says, fine, would you at least come up and get prayer? And so I said, sure, I'll do that. I go up to the front. There's a couple pastors and people there waiting to pray for people, whoever wanted to get prayer. And you know, they asked me, how can we pray for you? And I gave them like a little snippet of what I'm going through, not going into any kind of detail, but they knew, especially with the sermon being what it was that day. And I remember one of the pastors said, look, we can pray for you and you may feel better, but the only way to be truly free is if you accept Jesus as your Lord and Savior. And I said, no. I said, I'm not going to do that. I'm Buddhist. And then he said, okay, well, that's fine. You know, we're just going to bless you. So they pray for me. After prayer, I felt better. I did feel like almost like lighter. And so I said, well, maybe it's gone. So I'm going to go back home, spend the night at my house. And that night ended up being the most scariest night for me. You know, I ended up sleeping in my jacket and my hat and my gloves, and it was cold. I almost felt like there's like fingers kind of touching my body. I remember it being dark and I'm looking up. I could see like two eyes looking back down at me. Mm. And I just remember thinking like, I can't live like this. And so I ended up praying. I actually said, because I remember what my parents told me all those years ago, that you got to stay Buddhist. And I said, God, if you're real and you want me to do this, then you got to help me with my parents. So it was the next day, Tuesday morning, before they went to church, I mean, went to work. I went up to them and I said, look, can I talk to you guys before you guys head out? And they said, sure, what's going on? And I said, hey, I'm going through something right now. It's been really tough. And they knew, because you know, I'm their son, they knew I was stressed about something, not knowing what it was. And they said, sure, what is it? You know? And I said, I think I found something that can help me, and it's religion. And they said, sure, which one? And I said, Christianity. And they said, well, if you think that's gonna help you, then go for it. And I was a little thrown aback. That was so simple. I ended up going to that pastor's house. He's basically my neighbor. So I just walked to his house, and you know, I sit in his kitchen, and he tells me the gospel again. After hearing my story, he tells me the gospel, tells me about Jesus. And he asked, you know, do you want to follow him? Do you want him in your life? And I said, yes. I remember he was like, okay, I'm going to lead you through a prayer, right? And I remember at that moment, before I was going to pray, I almost heard like, not audibly, but I heard a growl, almost like a right? Mm. He leads me through the prayer, and I'm praying along with him. And, you know, I leave his house. As I leave his house, I'm just thinking, well, I guess I'm a Christian now. I still have to go to school, so I drive to the library at Maryland, and I'm studying. And I remember feeling electrical feeling going through my feet. And I'm like, okay, well, what is this? So I try to get it to stop, and it wouldn't stop. And I was just like, okay, I'm done. Like, if I'm getting possessed right now, then I'm going to get possessed right now, right? So it doesn't stop, and it's slowly going up my leg. But the interesting thing is, everywhere it passed, everywhere below it, it was warm now. So I was like, well, at least it's warm. So I just go with it, right? So I end up going to my night class. It's about 9 p.m. at night, and the tingling is up here now. It's like tingling, and I'm just feeling warm. And the moment the tingling gets to the top of my head, the lights in the lecture hall turn off and on three times. So it's like on, off, on, off, on, off. And the professor stops teaching, and he's like, whoa, there's like a ghost in here. And everyone starts laughing, but I'm like, oh, it's probably me. Yeah. It's probably because of me. And I say, well, I don't know what's going on right now, but I feel good. I feel warm. I feel light. And so after class, I'm walking to my car, and I end up calling my friend who I was staying on the couch with. And I said, hey, I'm going to come over and hang out with you for a bit. And he says, well, maybe you shouldn't come over. There's no power here. And then at that moment, I heard like a different voice, another voice in my mind saying, if you go to his place, the power will come back on. And I was like, well, this has been a weird enough day, so I'm just gonna go. And I said, hey, I'm coming over anyway, so I'll see you there. Now, the interesting thing is, for the past 2 weeks, not only was it cold, but whenever I would be driving, whether it's like on a highway or streets, there's the streetlights. And so when I passed the streetlight, the lights would turn off. Not every single one, but for me, enough for me to know that this is not normal. Like, I would drive and it would turn off, drive and turn off. And so with that happening, I remember like, okay, well, I'm going to my friend's house whose power is off at this point. And so I'm, you know, the street lights are out and I pull into his apartment complex. And as I pull into his apartment complex, all the lights in the facility turn on. And so I was like, wow. So I walk in and I say, hey, what's going on? And he said, the power went off 3 different times. And it came on when you got here. And I was like, wow, what is going on? And I was just a little bit in shock, amazed. But I ended up talking to my pastor, the one who led me through the prayer. And I talked to my pastor and I tell him what had occurred that day that I accepted Christ. I told him the story and I was like, what's going on? And he says, when you accept Christ, when you accept Jesus, you get the Holy Spirit. God's Spirit comes to live in you. And that was the warmth that you felt coming in and pushing whatever it was out. And I was like, wow, okay, you know, so maybe that's what's going on. And I remember waking up, you know, in the morning, and it was as if my whole life I was wearing sunglasses and the sunglasses were just lifted off. And I just remember thinking like, this is the most beautiful morning I've ever seen in my life. Like, the sun was out, the birds were chirping, and I was like, this is amazing. And I remember sitting in my car and it really clicked. It hit me. Like, my goodness, Jesus is real. Jesus, the one they told me about 10 years ago, is real. And I'm like, God sees me right now and God is with me right now. Mm-hmm. And I almost like started like hyperventilating, and I was like, and I was just tearing because it just hit me in the car. It just hit me. And I was like, wow. So from that moment on, I was like, I have to know who you are, God. Like, I feel like I need to know you. And so I've pursued him since then. And just, I need to learn more about who you are. And, you know, you saved me, and I need to understand you so I can appreciate you. And I remember asking God, I was like, why did I have to go through all that, right? Like, why couldn't you have saved me when I was 18? Yeah. You know, before I had to go through all the depression and OCD and things like that. And then I remember God spoke to me and he said, I can use all that. Simply just, I can use all that. And since that time, I've come to see like, okay, well, you know, all those things I went through, even talking to psychiatrists and therapists, and even when I meet someone now who's going through that, it's not weird to me, you know, because I've been through it, you know. And even people who share their spiritual stories with me about, you know, crazy things happening in the house, I'm not surprised or not confused by it because I've been through it. And I can see what God meant, like, he can use all that. So I can relate now. And though it wasn't easy, I can see how God can use the tough things that we've been through to help others, yeah, go through, who are going through it. You know, what I would want to say is that, you know, that just the same questions I was thinking when I was in my mid-20s, like, where's the hope? You know, where's the hope for my future? Where's the thing, the better day that I can look forward to? And I didn't know what it was until Jesus, right? Until meeting God, where there is a purpose for my life. There is something greater than me just going to school and getting a job and getting married, having kids, and then dying. I mean, they're all good things, but I'm just like, there has to be more to life. You know, there has to be more. And I didn't know what that more was until meeting Jesus. And so what I would say to people, you know, who are watching this, is that, you know, oftentimes we feel like when we're comparing ourselves to other people, that we're generally good people, right? We haven't killed anybody, you know. Well, most people haven't killed people. And so I'm generally good, and maybe I think I'll go to heaven, right? But what I've learned that's just different, because even in Buddhism, it was that way. I would think of it as a scales, right? If I do more good than bad, then it'll tilt my way, and then I'll either be born again in a better life or I'm going to heaven, right? Mm-hmm. But if there was a judge who's a good judge, who's a fair judge, and they had someone in their courtroom who is a doctor, and the doctor may have saved hundreds of lives during their career, and then one day maybe they had too much to drink and they hit somebody with their car and that person dies. The doctor goes before the judge and says, like, hey, I've saved hundreds of lives. I've only killed one person. You know, that good judge wouldn't be just if they just said, okay, yeah, you're right. You're free to go, right? You've saved 100, you killed one, you're free. Like, don't worry about it. Mm. You know, that wouldn't be just. And if we think that way with an earthly judge, then we have to think that way, how much more with the ultimate judge, which is God. If he's just and fair, he's not going to be able to say, like, oh, well, you've done more good than bad, so you're good. You're welcome to come to heaven with me, right? There has to be payment, an atonement for what you've done wrong. And the fact is, we can't pay for it ourselves. You know, nothing good we do can erase the bad. And that's why Jesus sent his own son, who lived a sinless life. He never did any sins, and he took our punishment, what was meant for us, on that cross. That's why he died on the cross. And it wasn't just that he died, but he rose again from the dead, defeating death, defeating sin, defeating the devil. Yeah. And because of what he did on the cross, he's able to forgive us. He's able to say, you know, your sins are covered. I've paid for it. It's almost like someone paying your bail, right? Like, you're in jail and someone comes and pays for your bail and you're free to go. The justice is still there. The love is there. And because someone actually paid for what you did wrong, that justice is served. God is a God of love and justice. Mm-hmm. And so I would just encourage you to look into it, to put your trust in Jesus. You know, he loves you. He's ready to forgive you. It's a free gift. You just have to accept it. And that's my sincere prayer, you know, for anyone watching this who doesn't yet know. Just, if you're not sure, look into it. You know, what I don't want is, you know, we invest in our future all the time, right? Like, we research the colleges that we want to go to. We try to find the best job. We have a retirement plan, right? But then when it comes to what happens after death, a lot of people don't think about it. They're just, I'm going to live my life. But why? I mean, I would think that that's the most important thing we should look into, right? So at least look into it, explore it, see if it makes sense, right? And if it does, put your trust in him. That's it.
1: Did your parents ever come to follow Jesus?
0: You know, that's a good question. So not yet. You know, I'm praying for them every day, and my brother. As far as I know, I'm the only one in my family right now who's a follower of Christ. You know, the interesting thing is that culturally, a lot of people can relate to this, but I remember, you know, they were okay with me accepting Christ.
2: Yeah.
0: And then 2 weeks later, it was an interesting conversation, almost like they thought I wasn't serious. So they were like, oh, you're, because I ended up, what had happened, I gave all my Buddhist things back to my parents. Mm. Yeah, I was like, I thought it was disrespectful to just throw it in the trash. So I said, here, like, I'm a Christian now, and I want to give this back to you. And I think that that showed them that I was really serious. So they're like, oh, you're really serious about this. And they started asking me difficult questions, like, well, you know, you're the oldest son, so who's going to take care of those religious rites when we die? And I'm like, and I don't know how to answer that. I'm like, Mom, Dad, I don't know. Just all I know is that I got to follow Jesus, right?
1: Now, what do you mean by who's going to take care of those religious rites?
0: Yeah, so what it's like is, at least in Thai Buddhist traditions, when someone passes away, they do like a ceremony, like a merit making for that person who passed on. So it's kind of like, I would go to the temple and like serve the monks food and donate money, donate supplies. And almost like the thinking is, because of the good things I'm doing in your behalf, then you get these blessings in the next life. And so almost like, who's going to do these things for us, right? And I was like, I don't know. I don't know. I'm sorry. And I remember praying so hard to God. And I was like, Lord, like, please save them. Please save them. And I remember this is one morning. I was actually at my friend's apartment. I was praying. I was like, Lord, please save my parents. Please save my brother. And then I heard a question that didn't make sense at the time, but it was like, do you love me more than you love your parents? Hmm. And I was like, because my parents were like number one, right? So I was like, I'm going to ignore that. Maybe that's the demon again. So I'm just going to ignore that question. And again, like throughout the day, do you love me more than your parents? And I was like, I'm not going to answer that question. And then until at nighttime, I was, you know, praying at my bed before I went to bed, went to sleep. And again, it's like, do you love me more than you love your parents? And I was like, oh my goodness. I was like, okay, if you're going to make me answer this, I'm a little bit upset, but if you're going to make me answer this, then yes, God, I love you more than I love my parents. And I felt horrible saying those things, but I was like, I love you more. And then I heard him say, don't you know I love your parents more than you do? And I was like, whoa. So like, I didn't expect that. And I was like, wow. So I will still pray for my parents and my brother every day. But it's not the same type of prayer. Almost like I'm pleading with God, like, please save them, please save them. Because I'm praying from a perspective that I know he loves them already and that he wants to save them. I'm still praying for them, but not in the same manner. And I think God was teaching me that. Like, don't think I don't care about your parents and you have to beg me to care about them. It's not like that. So I think that's what I took away from that.
1: Any last words that you may have for people watching?
0: No, just put your trust in Christ. Like, it's not going to disappoint you. That's all. Yeah.

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We got together with Pastor Chris and Pastor Stephen on Thursday to just go in after the presence of God and try to pen lyric and melody. And after a couple of hours, it just felt like the presence of God just stopped everything. And we wrote a song called The Blessing. And it's straight from Scripture. And it's the heart of the Father over us as his kids. And we're going to sing it this morning, if that's okay. And this is a blessing over you and your family and your children. So just receive this morning. Just put your hands out in front of you. Turn your heart to a place of just receiving the blessing of heaven from God himself over you this morning.

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1: Any ministry or any believer who has no interest in people needs to recheck their salvation. Any church body who has no hunger to see people come to Christ needs to revisit their own pool of salvation. Because God's purpose has never changed. I want to begin with this verse of scripture because it tells us what God loves. God's passion, His love, has already been expressed to us by Jesus in John chapter 3, verse 16. Let's read it out loud together, please. For God so loved the world that He gave His only begotten Son, that whosoever believes in Him shall not perish, but have everlasting life. Look at verse 17. For God did not send His Son into the world to condemn the world, but that the world through Him might be saved. God is very clear about His passion. What does God love? What does God love? The world. I believe that we thought that God loved the church. God loves the world. He loves the people who are trapped under the rulership of the kingdom of darkness. Why does He love them? We want to discover that today. Why does God love man so much? Why does God love man? God never says He loves the angels. I've read the Bible through many times and I've never found one verse where it ever says God loves His angels. God doesn't love, or did He ever say He loves cherubims or seraphims? God never says He loves His plants or His animals. He never says He loves nature. But God specifically, constantly keeps saying, I love man. And this is why God gave His only self, His Son, to redeem mankind. The question is, why does God love man so much? Why is God focused on humanity so much? And by the way, the closer you get to God, you begin to love what He loves. So you can always tell how close you are to God by what you love the most. And if you begin to love people and care about people, it's a sign that you are close to God. Let me show you how that works. You know, in our ministry here, we must constantly remind ourselves of our divine course. What's the course that we must stay on? It's not getting blessed, but winning souls. Can I hear an amen? Amen. If you do what God wants, what He desires, God will give you what you need to do it. So write down these statements again in review. Number one, God's divine course is to reconcile man back to God. Secondly, He wanted and still wants to reconcile man back to their purpose in God. Thirdly, God wants to reconcile man back to their true potential to become all they were born to be. And fourthly, God wants to reconcile all men back to their kingdom dominion, to give them back what He gave Adam in the garden. Fifthly, God wants to reconcile man back to their leadership mandate, for them to take charge of life again. And number six, God wants to reconcile us back to His will for us. We must get back to that course. God's number one priority is reconciliation of man back to Him. Salvation. Now the word reconciliation is used in Scripture to describe also our assignment. Those of you who work in the bank, you know the word reconciliation very well. You also know the word conciliation or consolidate. And these words are important because they describe what God's program is for man. To concile means to make one. To concile means to make one. Consolidation means to make one. If you got many bills and the bank says they recommend consolidation, they're telling you to let them pay all of your bills off and you only pay them one bill. It's called consolidation, to make one. Well, the Bible says that God was in Christ reconsolidating man back to himself. He was making man one again with himself. So the entire plan of God is to make you one with him again. Now notice, the Bible never says, I will consolidate man. But what the Bible does teach is that he will reconsolidate man. Reconciliation means you used to be one. But we're going to make you one. How? Again. So you used to be one with God. And we were broken off from God. And now God's greatest passion is to bring us back to him. Therefore, he wants to reconcile man back to God, and he did what was necessary to do it. He gave his only son that as many as believed on him could be reconsolidated to God. That's why the whole world needs to come through Jesus Christ. Now, you and I have already, if you believe, of course, you've been saved, you've been salvaged, you've been reconciled back to God. So we are called church. Church means called out ones, appointed ones, who have been appointed by God. Now, what is our appointment? Let's read it. 2 Corinthians chapter 5 is why God appointed you. When you was reconciled to God, then what did he want you to do? Let's read this out loud together. 2 Corinthians chapter 5 verse 18 says, together, all this is from God, who reconciled us to himself through Christ, and then gave us the ministry of reconciliation. That God was reconciling the world to himself in Christ, not counting man's sins against them. And he was committed to us the message of reconciliation. He's done what? Committed to us. What message? The message of reconciliation. That's our assignment. Read on. Therefore, we are Christ's ambassadors. We've been sent by the government of God to go into all the world and tell every human being they can come back to citizenship in the kingdom. And that is why the word ambassador is used. An ambassador is an appointed political leader by the government and the president of a country or a king to go into a foreign land and represent that country there. Now, 2 weeks ago, I went to the American embassy because I wanted to get a visa to go into the United States. My visa was up this month, and so I had to go and get a visa. When I went to that place, I couldn't go to the Bahamian embassy to get an American visa. I couldn't go to a Haitian embassy to get a visa. I couldn't go to the Mexican embassy. I had to go to which embassy? In other words, the country you want to go into determines the embassy you got to visit. So if you want to go to heaven, you can't go to Allah. If you want to go to the country called heaven, you cannot go to the city councilman of Buddha. When Jesus said, I am the way, he was not being facetious, or he was not putting down the other embassies. But he says, I am he who came down from heaven. I came down from heaven. He says, and I am the only one that came down from heaven. He kept repeating that. Now, others came from other places. Haile Selassie came from Ethiopia. So if you want to go to Ethiopia, you can go to Ethiopian embassy, find the ambassador, and get your visa. But if you want to go to heaven, you got to go to the ambassador that was sent from heaven, and he will provide you with your visa. Now, the problem is, every human being is a citizen of heaven. All of them. 6 billion of them are citizens of heaven. But they lost their immigration status. And their visa was canceled in Genesis chapter 3. So even though they were former citizens, they need to go back to the embassy and meet the ambassador and receive their visa. They need to be reinstated as citizens. God sent the ambassador, Jesus Christ, to the earth, the foreign territory, to get the citizens back into the country. Listen to me carefully. When I went to the embassy, the gentleman who was in charge of the visa department came to me personally and met me. He dealt with me personally, and I was very humbled by that. But what shocked me was this. He said, "I watch you on television. I love your ministry. I love your books. I listen to your ministry and your tapes, and you are an awesome man." And he gave me all this accolades. Then he said, "Fill out this form." You got the point? It doesn't matter what title you got, who you are, what you did, what you accomplished. If you want to get into my country, you still need a visa. Some of y'all got the revelation. If you want to go to heaven, you don't bring your titles to God and tell him all these great things you've done. He wants to know, is it stamped? No matter who I was, it meant nothing to that man. God may even say to you, "You're doing good, you know." He said to me, "You are a great man." God says, many will say to me, "I heard you say, Lord, Lord, but I still can't let you in. I do not know you." The people that you are working with today are your responsibility. Now listen to me carefully. He sent his son to be the ambassador. Let me explain what our job is, especially beginning this year as we go forward in 2006 and 7 and 8 and the year 2010. We have to take up with zeal again our assignment. Let me tell you who Jesus is in technical terms. Jesus right now is Colin Powell. Now, Colin Powell was appointed by President Bush as the ambassador. Now, he's about to soon be replaced by another person who will take up the next turn, Condoleezza Rice. She's being appointed by the president to be the ambassador. In the Bahamas, there is the ambassador who is called the Minister of Foreign Affairs. In America, they call them the Secretary of State. That position is the chief ambassador. Now, what's amazing is the chief ambassador is the boss of all the other ambassadors throughout the world that represent America. The chief ambassador is the boss for all the other ambassadors throughout the world representing the Bahamas. Everybody following me? Yeah. So Mr. Fred Mitchell at the moment, who is our foreign affairs minister, he is the boss of all the ambassadors of the Bahamas. He's the chief boss. But he's also an ambassador. His job is to train the other ambassadors. His department is responsible for all the other ambassadors, to train them, to care for them, to make sure they get their needs met, and to make sure they have what they need to carry their jobs. He got to make sure he feeds them and give them cars and give them money and clothing. In other words, that department pays for the whole embassy work, including the workers. Jesus is heaven's Secretary of State. Now follow me. He appointed ambassadors. Let's read it again. God, who reconciled us to himself through Christ Jesus, has now given us the same ministry of reconciliation. So now it's your job and my job to be ambassadors, and our boss is Jesus. Are you with me? Now, when I went to the American Embassy last week, I didn't go to Bush. But the man who met me represented Bush. Secondly, I didn't need to go to Washington for Bush to give me a visa. And I didn't need to go to Colin Powell in Washington to get it. Because the guy in Nassau, Bahamas, at the office, had the same authority that Colin Powell has, because Colin gave it to him. So when he gave me the permission to come in America, it was Colin giving me permission. And it was Bush giving me permission, because the ambassador is in the local environment. It says here, you are to carry the message of reconciliation to all men. They are already forgiven. Do you see that verse there? It says, he has already forgiven them. He doesn't count their sins against them, but they still don't have a visa. Let me tell you something. Here you are as a Bahamian right now in the Bahamas, and you don't have no police record problems. You have a clean life. You never did anything wrong. But you still can't go to America and travel through the world through America without a visa. My point is this: they have nothing against you, but you still can't come. This is deep. He has already forgiven your sins, but you got to do something to get the visa. They're not against you, but if you want to come to the country, even though you ain't done nothing wrong, you still got to go through the process. My point is, you can't just say, well, I've been a good person all my life. I ain't never steal, lied, cheated, and I ain't never drank liquor and never smoked cigarettes, and I was always good. God said, but you still ain't saved. Amen. I ain't against you. And not only that, what makes it worse is my government has already paid for all of your sins. But you still have to come to the ambassador. And our job is to bring people to the embassy and to the ambassador and give them the privilege of getting their visa for heaven. And that's why you and I must begin to activate our passion for people. It's our job. It's our responsibility. Last week, just before I went to California, I heard the American ambassador on one of our local radio stations. And it was amazing that here he was from another country on our local station, and he was talking about how easy it is to go to his country. He said, Bahamians have no problems. He said, all they got to do is come to the embassy. In other words, he was actually inviting people. Yes, come. But you still got to go through the process. But you and I are supposed to go on all the radio stations of life. Amen. In people's ear. Amen. At the job place. Yes. In the family, on the buses, on the streets, in the marketplace, and say to them, hey, you know, the government's already paid for all your sins, and I can actually get your visa for you. It's that simple. Our country, heaven, is so awesome that it has appointed every citizen to be an ambassador. That means you don't need to bring them to the embassy. You are the mobile embassy. So don't bring them to pastor to get them saved. They can get their visa right with you. You can open the office right where you are and say, we are ready for business right now. And you can get their visa stamped right in your presence and let them go rejoicing that they are on their way to glory. Now you bring them to the embassy in order for them to learn about the Constitution. That's why we come here. They also come here to learn about how to live in our society called the Heavenly Society. You come here to learn our culture, the culture from heaven. You come here to learn about the other citizens and get to make friends with other citizens because we are one big family. That's why we come here. But our job is to go out and reconcile all of our brothers who have been lost to come back and receive their visa in Jesus' name. Give the Lord a hand that we're going to do that in Jesus' name. The Bible says in verse 21, God made him who knew no sin to be sin for us, watch this, so that we might be made what? The righteousness of God in Christ Jesus. What is righteousness? Now you see the relationship. It means right positioning with the government. In other words, God used Jesus Christ to bring us back in right relationship with the government of heaven. So the redemptive work is to bring us back in line with the right standing with the King, our Lord. And your job is to keep bringing people back to alignment. Bring them back to alignment so they can get under the government protection of heaven. That is our responsibility. And that's God's number one passion. I say this question. Why does God love man? This is very important to remember. And this is a review again. Write this down. God loves man, first of all, because God is in love with himself. This is an incredible revelation I saw years ago. It changed my life. God loves man because God loves who? Himself. Number two, God loves man because God created man so he could see himself all the time. God loves himself so much he wants to see it every time he opens his eyes. He wants to see himself. So God created you so he could see himself. And when God sees himself, he loves himself. You know, the heavens declare the glory of God, but the Bible says you possess it. When God looks at a bird, he doesn't see himself. He sees his handiworks. But when he looks at you, he sees his image. God loves man because man was created just for God to love him. That's what you're talking about today. Here's a woman who gave a testimony this morning saying she had a problem with God. And she asked these questions to God. Why? God said, just shut up. I love you, period. I love you. That's it. That should answer all your questions. Which means whatever you may be allowed to go through is simply my prerogative. Hallelujah. You can do nothing to make God love you. There's nothing good enough for you to do to make God love you. Can I prove it? While you were yet a sinner, you don't need to do good for God to like you. So don't clean yourself up first and then say, okay, when I get my life right, then I'll come to church. What are you talking about? Ain't nothing you could get right for God to love you and accept you. Clap your hands. Praise God. He died even before you knew you were dirty. You weren't even aware that you needed help, and he died for you. So how dare we try to help ourselves first before we come to God? Man was created just for God to love him. Everybody say amen. I hope you get this message. That means every time you see a human, you see God's target for love. Hallelujah. Write this down, please. God loves man because God is committed to man because he's committed to himself. God will not let himself fail. That's why you will succeed. It's a good place to shout. God will not let you lose because he is not a loser. That is why God came from heaven, put on flesh, died on the cross, shed his blood, paid the price that he set. Oh, Lord, have mercy. Let me try this because this gets a little deep in my own spirit. The Lord said to me that the redemptive price was not set by Satan. Come on, well, listen. Look at me, please. Listen. This is very important. We keep thinking that the devil told God, you got to pay this to get them. Not true. God set the price himself. God says, the day you eat, you will surely die. Who's speaking? God. God says, the day you eat, I have to make sure you die. He didn't do the devil. The devil didn't do death. The devil is the tempter, not the killer. The killer is your disobedience. The day you eat, he says, you will surely die. Now, God was setting the standard for life and death. He said, look, if you obey me, you live. If you disobey me, you die. God is establishing the price. When man disobeyed God, death was inevitable. But God loved himself so much, he decided that he would pay the price he set, so that man wouldn't have to die. Lift your hands and thank God for paying the price. Lift your hands and thank God for paying the price. You activated the price. So you were supposed to pay it. Lift your hands and thank God for paying the price. Hallelujah. It can get you after I'm gone. He didn't do anything. You did. But he paid the price. The price that he set. God did not die for man because God was sorry for man. God died for man because God loved himself. You're getting it slowly. So how dare you go into Monday and Tuesday thinking you are alone? How dare you walk into Wednesday this week and Thursday afraid of the future when the only reason why you're walking is for someone to love you? Just love me right through all my problems, all my business dealing, all my job, all through the traffic. He's just loving me. His love is what he's committed to himself. Write this down. Why does God love man? Because Jesus came to restore God's image back to man. And he wanted God's image to be restored back to God. When man sinned, the image of God was distorted. So God, every time he looked at man, he didn't see his perfect self. So God says, I gotta clean this up. There's some dirt on my image. I'm going to use some blood, dip it in grace, and I'm going to clean so I can see myself again. That is what redemption is all about. He redeemed himself back to himself. God was in Christ reconciling the image of the world back to himself, it says. God wants you to look good. Because when you look good, God looks good. That's why it hurts him when you sin. It hurts him when you disobey the laws that keep you perfect. It hurts him when you walk away from the path and begin to stray into the dirt and the mud. Say this with me. I will do right to make God look good. If you understand it, just clap your hands. Just one more time. That's why you do right. You don't do right so you don't go to hell. You do right because you don't want God's picture to be spoiled. So whatever you're doing right now that is endangering the image of God, in the name of Jesus the King, stop it today. Right now. Let it be the meeting where you put aside every weight that easily besets you. There's some places you cannot go. Why? It doesn't make God look good to find you there. Young people, I know the temptation out there, but there's some places you shouldn't be caught as a member of this church. And some of you older folks, there's some places you shouldn't be caught also as a member of this body, because it doesn't make God look good. How many times have anyone ever said to you, what you doing here? And I mean, these are sinners talking to you. And heaven help us worse if it's two of y'all saying, what you doing here? And you answer, what you doing here? In other words, ain't nothing not supposed to be here. May God forgive us for distorting his perfect image, the one he paid to clean. I say this to you, write this down. Why does God love man? To love man is to love himself. You were made in God's image, and God loves himself. What a wonderful reminder of his goodness, his grace. This is the best news in the world, isn't it? And guess what? Every single person, all of the billions of people in the world, he feels the same way about them. Stop hating people because they don't know the truth. Hallelujah. Just because somebody is a rasta, you hate them. No, they just don't know the truth yet. Because somebody may be an atheist or claim to be, or a Buddhist or a Muslim or a Hindu, you get all uptight. I can't mix with them. I can't. Listen, they are simply living in darkness, the Bible says. And you are what? The light of the world. You don't run from darkness, you go to it. Because you are the solution to darkness. You are the ambassador of light. The good news that you can get your visa back, that you are looking for a country you can't find, and I know how to get you back to the country. Praise God. I'm proud of you, Ron. You're right in the right place in politics. You are an ambassador. Imagine, they think that you're just an MP. You got a higher position. You're an ambassador. In that bank where you work, you're an ambassador. In that hospital where you are a nurse, you're an ambassador. They think you're just a nurse or a carpenter. You are a mechanic? Mm-mm. You are an ambassador who is in the role of a mechanic. You're a teacher. The classroom is your world. And your job is to give all those kids access to the visa. That's what you are in that hotel where you work. You are heaven's ambassador positioned in that place. May God give us love for himself. I say, may God give us love for himself. Why does God love man? Look at Psalm 8. I love it. It says, what is man? God is asking the question through David. What is man that your mind is full of him? What is man? What is man that your mind is full of him? Why is your mind so full of man? All you think about is man. Your mind is full up of man. God thinks nothing except man. The Bible says, mine is full of you. He wakes up. He never sleeps, does he? His mind is full. He thinks about you 24 hours a day. While you're sleeping, he's watching over you. While you were yet a sinner means that even before you knew you were a sinner, he had you on his mind. While you were yet a sinner, Christ what? Died for you. He said, what is man that you are mindful of the Son of Man, that you even care for him? What makes you care about humans? By the way, I was reading National Geographic, got my copy in the mail last month, and they got another story, you know, on the discoveries. And they discovered that they discovered an additional set of galaxies. So now it's gone up to 600 million galaxies. A galaxy is where they got solar systems in together. Can you fathom that? Solar systems make up a galaxy. They found 600 million galaxies. So that's trillions upon trillions of planets and stars and suns like ours. And the Bible says all God's thinking about is you. See, when I read science, I fall in love with God more, because it's making me aware that I must be the top of the list. Praise God. God ain't never died for Venus or Mars or Jupiter or Uranus. He died for you. He deserves a big praise like that. That little clap hand ain't gonna bless him, right? You gotta give him thanks. His mind is on you. Thank you, Jesus. I say, thank you, Lord. He says, your mind is on me and you care for me. What is so valuable about me? That's the question. He answers it. He says, you made me a little lower than the heavenly being. The word there is Elohim, which means God. You made man a little lower than yourself. That means he is an offspring of God himself. That's why he loves you, because you are his baby. Hello, baby. Baby. You are God's baby. That's why you are called children of God. Nowhere in the Bible have I ever seen any reference of an angel being called a child of God. You are God's offspring. When he looks at you, he looks at himself. Matter of fact, let me tell you how deep this goes. Very simply, deep. If you have a child and you hate that child, you hate yourself. That's why when you get married, if you hate your wife, no one should trust you. Why? Because the woman came out of the man. That's his baby, baby. And nothing strange. Ephesians rather chapter 6 says, if a man hates his wife, he hates himself. She's his offspring. Never trust a man who doesn't love his wife. And some of you women are going up with men who married. You crazy? You think he loves you? He never gave you a ring. The one he gave the ring to, he cheating on her, so you know he don't love you. Don't be a fool. He hates himself. I just wonder how stupid we can be to believe the guy. He telling you he loves you and he got a wife. You know he lying. And you so stupid, not you, the other person next to you. You are so stupid, you believe the guy. He hates himself. That's why he can't love anybody. Can't love anybody. Very important. But look at this. You made him little lower than angels, and you crowned him with glory and honor, and you made him ruler over the works of your hands. David says, here's why you love him so much. And you put everything under your baby feet. But this verse makes me feel chill bones. God not only loves you, he gave you everything. First it says he made you just like him, and then he got so excited about the baby, it's a splitting image of daddy. He says, wow. And he just grabbed the earth and gave it to the kid. He said, take that. That's your toy. Rule that. I love the way it's said in Genesis 1:26. It's so beautiful. It says, and God said, let us have some babies. Called man. Oh, and let them have dominion over this. Let's take this planet out, the whole set. Y'all missed that. That's a good one. He looked at the whole universe. He said, let's take this whole planet. This one right here. Yeah, that one. We can give that to the kids. Y'all play with that. Give Lord thanks for the whole world. Have dominion over the fish and the birds and the cattle and the trees and the bees and the plants and the rivers and the gold and the silver. Come on, kids. Enjoy your playpen. Give God thanks. You're going into your playpen this week, and you're going to begin to enjoy the wealth of your father's house. This is his love for his baby. He loves his baby. Why did God love man? Because God created man to share his rulership. He wants you to experience what daddy feels every day. How it feels to run a universe. He gave you your own little universe to run. That's why you're supposed to be the best in your business, the best in your career, the best in your job. And then hold a job for a while, but be on your way to your own business. Because you got rulership authority. You got leadership capacity. You got the power to rule things. You know, Dr. Richardson, I appreciate you. I was talking to the president of Guyana. And when he heard me speak, he said, how can I get more of this? I said, we have an association and a school. He wants to apply to be a member of a Twila, the president of Guyana. Now, those of you from Guyana, y'all know that he was a Hindu last week. Next week, I'm going to show you some photographs, folks from Guyana. I'm going to show you me and the president praying. Praying and receiving. Listen, God is bringing people into the kingdom at all levels. But you gotta love people. This teaching is important because you've lost your love for people. That's why you haven't witnessed for the last 3 years. Haven't led anyone to Jesus all last 2 years. I mean, think about it. You haven't led one person to Christ. And you keep asking God for car and house. When did you last pray for someone to receive Christ, man? In your presence where you led them. You don't love people. You're too busy. You ain't got time for people. Too busy. Too busy making a living. Too busy trying to make money. And God says, my passion is souls, not money. Got to get back on course. But the reason why we don't love people is because we don't understand man. And that's why the Lord told me to teach this. We need to understand who we're sitting next to again. Look at this. How do you love God? Okay, let me ask you a question. How many of you love God? Let me see your hands. Well, my pine.

to prove whether you love him or not. First of all, we love God by loving man. Uh-oh, now you just spoiled it, Pastor. Because I ain't got no time for people. And when the service out, I gone. I dashing past everybody. I go into my car. I won't get to that TV, to that food, or that fasting plate. Hopefully. I'm out of here. I ain't got no time. I don't want to come in my space. I am introvert. I'm shy. I don't like her anyhow. I don't like half of them. And you say you love God? The Bible says if you love God, do good to them, all men, especially. See, God got a test. Especially those of the household of faith. Brother Scott, it's good to see you this morning. Praise God. That's my papa. Stand up, Brother Scott. He's a man of God. Stand up. Let's give him a big hand. Good to see you in church today. He's one of the great men of God. Thank you so much. That's Debbie's father. I love you. I love you in Jesus' name. Amen. We need to love people if we say we love God. It gets worse. Look at the next one. It is impossible to love God and hate mankind. Impossible. Because if God's image is every man, and you say you love God, how can you hate his image? Number three, it gets worse. Any religion that promotes hate and the destruction of mankind is anti-God. And this is where I fall into problems with the other religions. This is the test of whether a religion is from Jehovah or from some other demonic spirit. The only war that God declared was the war on sin. And the only war that God died in was the war on sin. And the only hero that Jesus Christ is a hero of, the only war he's a hero of, is the war of sin. One time the disciples were terrorists. You know they were terrorists. You know that. Especially James and John. They were definitely terrorists. Read the Bible. The Bible says James and John came to Christ one day and they said, Master, there's a group down the street who are also having a nice ministry. And they are part of us. They don't worship like us. Sounds familiar? They said, look, call down fire from heaven and burn them up. I'm quoting the Bible. These two guys were terrorists. They hated people and was trying to be with God. Jesus laid into these guys. I mean, he didn't wait for a second. First of all, he asked my question. He says, where did you get this spirit from? I'm quoting the Bible. In other words, the desire for people to die is not from God. I just wish he was dead. That's demonic. They don't come to our ministry, so they gotta be of the devil. You got a satanic spirit. How can you say you love God and hate his image? Jesus says, where did you get this spirit from? And then he told them this. He said, I did not come to destroy men's lives, but to save them. And then he says, and I have sheep who are not of this fold. In other words, I got folks who I'm working on and they ain't with your group. But they are my image and I want you to love them the way I love them. Even though they are different from the way you are, they are still my image. Lift your hands, ask God to forgive you right now. Say, Father, forgive me. Come on, repent, change your mind right now. Go back to work

0: and care about the secretary. Go back to work and care about the one who makes the tea in the office, who you never speak to, and still drink the tea. Go back to the work and love that boss who didn't give you a promotion or who didn't give you a bonus this Christmas. Go back and love him. Why? That's the image of God in that office.
1: Amen.
0: You can't say you love God and hate the image. Impossible. Look at this. If you love God, you will love man. Why? Simple. Love for mankind is your measure of your love for God. If you love God, you see his image every day. You sit next to it. And you keep telling God you love him, but don't love the people around you, then you are a liar. Sounds bad, doesn't it? The greatest love is the love for God. That's the greatest love in the world. Which means that the greatest love is the love for people. Because if you love God, you love his image. Matthew 22, verse 36 says, "Teacher, what is the greatest commandment in the whole law?" That was the question the disciples asked him. What is the greatest commandment? You know, and a few other people asked him that too. The rich young guy came and asked him. I mean, people just kept asking him, what is the number one law of God? What is the greatest commandment in the law? The greatest thing that you could do. Jesus replied, "Love the Lord your God." But every image that's in this building is the image of God. That's God's image. So if the greatest commandment is to love God, then the greatest commandment is to love one another. And if we love people, we care about their destiny. We care about their future. We don't want them to go to hell and die because they weren't supposed to go to hell. They have citizenship already. They just don't know how to get their visa. Love the Lord your God with all your heart, with all your soul, with all your mind, with all your strength. I love it. And this is the first and the greatest commandment, he says. And the second is just like the first. Love your neighbor as much as you love yourself. All the law and prophecies are built on this one law, he says. Is that straight to the point? The greatest commandment is to love God. And then he says, oh, by the way. Now, by the way, the guy only asked him one question, right? He gave him two answers. He didn't want two answers. He just asked one question. What is the number one law? He said, number one law has two answers. One, you love God. And two, you love yourself. And then you love your neighbor as much as you love yourself. Why? Because when you love God, you'll see yourself. I'm getting home now. When you love God, when you get close, study, explore, understand, I mean, just get into God, you begin to see, hey, I got his image too. I'm just like my father. And then when you look around, you see your brother also is made just like him. And so you see yourself again. If you love God, you won't rush past people and not check on them, see how they're doing. If you love God, you will not ignore people standing in the hall or don't go speak to people who you don't know. That's God's image. Go introduce yourself to it. But I don't know her. She don't speak to me. And he walked past me. He's who you think he is. Listen, go interrupt and say, hey, excuse me. You know who I am? I'm Miles. I'm important to know. Hello? You need to know me. Why? I'm just like you. You can't ignore the image of God. Don't walk past the image. By the way, the bookstore's open. Take the image for something to drink. You pay for it, of course. Bless God with a drink. We don't even think about it. I am always giving to people. Why? Because I live with this awareness that they are the image. I give to people. I give to people. I give to people. I respect people. I give them time. I love them. And the reason, listen, I don't fake this thing. I genuinely care about you. Why? I understand who you are. See, some folks got to put it on. They got to pretend. Okay, they say, hug. No, man, I get to hug God today. Wow. Come here, God. Mwah! I love you, God. It's love. Let me close with this. Genesis 1:26. And God said, let us make man in our own image, in our likeness, and let them have dominion. Genesis 6, verse 6. Whoever shares the blood of man, by man shall his blood be shared. Why? For the image of God has been destroyed. You see why capital punishment is so important? Capital punishment has nothing to do with killing. Read that verse. All these people against capital punishment always say, well, you know, you're just as bad as the murderer. No, you ain't. Capital punishment is designed not to deal with death, but to deal with life. It protects the image of humanity. It preserves the value of humanity. If you kill me and they give you 10 years, then I was only worth 10 years. You've reduced my value. The only way you could replace $5 perfectly is with another $5. So you take $5 from me, and then they gave you, and then they give me $3 back. They've reduced the value of my $5. So God says, if you kill another human, then the reason why I take your life is to make sure the value remains perfect. Nothing to do with death. It reserves and preserves life. So when you see another human being, don't ignore that image. God loves his image so much, he will replace it with another image. And that's what capital punishment is. 1 Corinthians 15, verse 15, write it down. He is the image of the invisible God, the firstborn of all creation, for by him all things were created. Referring to Jesus. He is your replacement image. Because you were made in the image, and it says he is the image also. That's why God had to send himself to fix you. Because he had to keep the image perfect. This is the good news. This is the good news. The mission of the church, therefore, is to expose the image of God, created after the nature of Christ. 2 Corinthians 4 says, and even if your gospel is veiled, it is veiled to those who are perishing. The God of this world has blinded the minds of unbelievers that they cannot see the light of the glorious gospel of the Lord Jesus Christ, who is what? The image of God. That's why folks ain't coming to Christ. He says Satan's number one goal is to veil their eyes so they can't see their own image. And Christ came to show them who they are. So he keeps veiling, blinding them, so they can't see the good news that they are just like their father. And so they live below their privilege. To love God is to love man. I close your Bibles. I love you. Go ahead, clap. Praise the Lord. Praise him. Praise him. Do you get the message today? Is it clear? Lift your right hand with me, please. Say, Father, forgive me. I have ignored you too long. I repent. I change my mind concerning my priority. It is people that is your priority. I repent. I return to your passion. Help me to love you by loving others. Forgive me for abusing your image, ignoring your image, avoiding your image. Today, I repent. Forgive me, Lord. And help me to see myself in you. In Jesus' name.

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12: Yeah. It may not always be good to me, but I know it's good for me. Hey, Auntie, I think I'm ready.

Here's what you need to do. You've got to first shave your head. You dress all in black. You've got to wear a white robe. Eat only kosher foods. You've got to become a vegetarian. You face Jerusalem. You've got to face India when you pray. You pray only in Hebrew, and you grow a nice big beard. And if you do all of those outward cultural things, you'll discover the God of the universe. And I'm thinking, this is crazy that someone thinks that they can force their culture on God and that God's going to be impressed by what you wear, what direction you face when you pray, what you eat, and all these sorts of things. It seemed to me that if there was a God out there who could be known, he should be able to be recognized no matter where I face, no matter how I'm dressed, because he's God. Growing up, we always understood that we had our Bible and the Gentiles had their Bible, the New Testament, and that they were two completely separate books. Because the only people I knew who were believers in Jesus were all people in our public school who were Italian Catholic, I imagined that Jesus was Italian. And so the understanding that he's actually Jewish was a shock. And then to hear that the New Testament was written by Jews, I couldn't believe it. My expectation was that the New Testament was like my grandparents had told me. It was a book on how to persecute the Jews, and it's something you should stay away from. Of course, when you're told you should stay away from something, curiosity gets the best of you, and you've got to see it. When I opened the New Testament, I was expecting to find a handbook on how to persecute the Jews. My grandparents had warned me that it was written by people who killed the Jews. That's what I was expecting to see, and yet when I'm opening it, I'm reading a story written by Jews about Jewish people. The New Testament was a fascinating book. And so as I opened this book in the library, I kind of looked around, made sure that none of my friends had seen me taking a Christian Bible off the shelf. And I opened it, here's the first sentence. It says, "This is the genealogy of Jesus the Messiah, the son of David, the son of Abraham." So three people are mentioned, and they're all Jewish. I was very shocked, and as I continued to read, I'm reading the story of a Jewish man who was born in a Jewish village, in a Jewish country, and one day walks into a synagogue and announces that he is the Messiah. The more I read the words of Jesus, the more I became attracted to him. It was as beautiful as anything I had ever read in any other part of the Bible. As I came to faith that Yeshua, that Jesus was the Messiah, it was clear that that was the most Jewish thing I could do. This is not the person who's a renegade to our people. This is the one who was promised in our Bible, the 53rd chapter of Isaiah. It is astonishing. If you would just read that chapter, just without the Bible being around it, you would say, oh, this is some Christian Bible. This is Jesus. When you realize, though, that it's in the middle of our Bible, our Jewish Bible. When I first came to faith, I dared not tell my father, because this is a time period in the 1970s when there were lots of gurus and cults, and he was very concerned about me getting involved in some crazy sect and going off someplace. So I waited for months, and when I finally told him, he was very skeptical. On his own, then, he started to read about Jesus as well. About a year and a half later, I told him that the fellow who wrote one of the books that he had read, that this fellow was giving a lecture in the city of New York, and he agreed to come out to hear that person. And one of the most amazing moments of my life was, the speaker said, "Would everyone here who is a Jewish believer in Jesus, would you raise your hand?" And I raised my hand. My father also raised his hand. And I looked over and said, "Pop," he didn't say, "would all the Jews raise their hand?" He said, "would all the Jewish believers in Jesus raise their hand?" And my father looked over and he said, "yes, I heard what he said." The decision to come to faith in Jesus as the Messiah was not something that was a momentary lark. It wasn't something that was a passing fad. And I could see changes in myself
that I knew were not from within myself. I had kind of tapped in to a truth for our Jewish people that was very powerful.

All right, guys. So let's settle down some. We need you to sing this song with us. Listen up, listen up.

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1: Persecution is a funny thing, right? Because nobody really wants it to come to them, but it does something. Persecution absolutely does something. And what it does is it weeds out. Because here's the truth. I'm not going to get beat for something I don't really believe in.
2: Come on.
1: I'm not going to argue over the color of this chair with you. I'm not going to get beat for that because it doesn't matter to me. What does matter is that Jesus is Lord. He is the way, the truth, and the life. That is the center part of my life. That I will take a beating for. My name is Richard Witter. I pastor LifePoint Church here in Homestead, Florida. I have a beautiful wife, Janet. Her real name is Jung Jiao Jin. We call her Janet Witter, and a daughter who's 17 years older named Grace.
2: Pastor, what's the testimony that you would like to share with us today?
1: I'll share briefly about my past because I think it's important about who I am. It's all preparation, right, that we go through. I was raised in a pastoral home. My dad has been a pastor my whole life. He's still my pastor. And I love that. But it wasn't always a love for that. In fact, there was some contention in me for a long time with it. I didn't understand it. I didn't understand calling or vocational ministry. I'm thankful for it now. I just didn't understand it then. So, you know, having a dad who was literally preaching the day I was born, he preached at a church and then came to the hospital and I was born later. And it's been in church my whole life. Really, really, people say it, cut your teeth on the pews. I've slept under pews. I've slept on pews. I've been beat in the pews, spanked in the pews. All of that is wonderful. And so I didn't understand that. And I certainly couldn't put together why I had the responsibility of my father's calling. Again, I understand all that now, being a pastor myself and having a child who is a real pastor's kid and the struggles that she's had to go. It actually helped me unpack that with her. But I had to figure this thing out on my own because my calling is not my dad's calling. It's not the same, right? And I had to settle into Jeremiah 29:13, that if you will seek me with your whole heart, you will find me.
2: Come on.
1: As I began to do that later on in life, to seek God with my whole heart, what I didn't find was my dad's calling or his chosenness or his purpose. What I found was mine. And that became such a beautiful thing for me. So what that looked like really is me going through church, graduating high school and going and, you know, kind of heading out into to college and thinking like, man, I'm going to go in the business world. Not that I didn't love God or his purpose or plan for my life. I just didn't have it all yet. He hadn't revealed to me exactly what I needed, or I hadn't surrendered to the call yet, one way or the other. But I went to college, Christian liberal arts school in Tennessee, and I got a business administration degree first. And I thought that was it. And I was like, hey, I'm going to go in the business world. We need people in the marketplace too, serving Jesus. And I always loved God and loved, you know, what he had for me. I just thought it was millions of dollars. And I know that is not to be the case now. And that's fine. We settle into that. But it wasn't until my senior year that something happened and some tragedies happened around me. Actually, 4 weekends in a row. I won't go into those details. But I was literally getting ready to graduate and these tragedies happened 4 weekends in a row. And every weekend I call my dad in tears saying, hey, you know, what's happening, dad? I mean, really, really terrible stuff around me that was happening. People were dying and it was scary and I didn't understand. And my dad was there as a true shepherd as he was, not just my dad, but as my pastor to say, hey, God's speaking to you. He's calling you. When will you surrender? And I didn't know how to just rectify everything, all these years that I had put into studying business and everything, but I knew that I had to surrender to the call. So after the 4th tragedy, I remember I was in my bedroom and I just got down on my knees. I didn't even have a shirt on. I remember that. So I just got down on my knees and I really white flag surrender. It wasn't like this moment at an altar where I said, you know, oh, I just want to serve you, Lord. It was like, okay, I surrender to your call. I'm like, don't send anything else my way. And so I just let it go and received what he had for me. There were some things that had to unpack for that. It wasn't just everything shifted. I had plans to go to work after that. A few days later, I called my uncle in Minnesota and I said, hey, I just need some guidance. And he said, come live. When you graduate, come live with me. And so we did. We went and we lived. I just moved into his basement, stayed there for 18 months, and he just directed me towards Jesus. And it was a beautiful thing. He never pounded me and said, you need to do this, you need to do that. There was none of that. He just showed me the love of Jesus with some advice, some prayers, some things that I needed. He knew exactly what I needed, very much used by God. I had a corporate job while I was living there, and the money was decent. I would say actually it was pretty good, but I was miserable. I was miserable. Even though I was serving in the youth group and helping out as a youth leader, and one of my good friends who was the youth pastor there, we were working together, and it was a wonderful time, but I was miserable in the corporate world. So God spoke to me and said, I want you to go do this with this guy who laid stone for a living at the church. Great Christian man. So I left this corporate job making good money to go lay stone in Minnesota in the freezing cold, which was miserable. But it was one of the most enriching times and building times I've ever had in my life. So I spent about a year with him doing that during this 18-month process with my aunt and uncle. And he was just there with me. We listened to Christian music and I listened. It was one of those months that I served at a camp and I was a counselor for some boys. It was a Christian camp. And it was a particularly awesome night. And it was a great altar moment. And I was supposed to be praying for the kids, but I ended up finding myself off to the corner just praying to God for myself. And it was at that moment, at that altar in Wisconsin, we had traveled across the border from Minnesota to Wisconsin to this camp. And it was at that moment that God called me to the mission field. I didn't even know what that meant. My dad had been in like 49 countries on mission. So I could understand the process of, hey, we're going to go to Guatemala or we're going to go to Mexico or, you know, Honduras and do missions work and paint some buildings or something. But I knew it was more than that. I knew it was more intense than that. So what happened was I ended up just sitting on that, going like, well, what do I do with that, right? What do you do with this calling? Like, you're called to the mission field. Okay, so I just kind of sat with it. Well, a well-known Christian artist, he wasn't well-known then, he happened to come in town to some friends of ours that attended the church. He actually used to live with them. I won't mention his name just because, but he came into town and they knew I listened to his music and they said, hey, why don't you come over and have dinner? He's going to be in town and I think it'd be great. Well, we sat down to dinner. I don't even know if he would remember this. I remember because it impacted my life. But we were sitting there and it was cold outside. It was snowing. I don't think it was a blizzard, but it felt like a blizzard in Minnesota. It was probably just standard winter weather in Minnesota. But I took about two bites of food, beautiful plated food, a lot of people there. And he looks all the way across the table and he says, hey, let's go for a ride. And I was like, okay. Do you want to eat first? He's like, no, let's go right now. So we jumped in his 4Runner, and we just began to drive. And I still remember the snow heading towards the windshield. And he just asked me the question, like, what are you doing? And so, what do you mean? He said, no, God's called you to the mission field and you're just sitting here. And I said, you're right. I don't know what I'm doing. I guess waiting for further instruction. And it was that conversation. And we drove around a little bit and talked a little bit. And it spurred me to begin looking. And he left, you know, the next day, and I began the real push and, okay, God, what does this mean? What am I supposed to do? I started applying for some things and ended up looking into the Peace Corps. Had a great conversation with my dad. My dad said, listen, the Peace Corps is a great organization. It's fine. It helps people, but humanitarian aid without the injection of the gospel is lost. You can feed people sandwiches and food, but if you don't feed their spirits, they're just lost. And it always stuck with me. So I put that to the side and started looking for some more Christian organizations, looked at Mercy Ship, which is a ship that travels around from port to port and does ministry in different places and some different organizations. I almost signed a contract to go to Malawi, Africa for 2 years. It was a great organization and it actually would have put my business degree to use and, gospel presentation all together because they were getting a lot of humanitarian aid, but they weren't spending it correctly. They didn't know how to budget it. So they would get a lot of money and spend it and waste it in some cases. So I was going to help with that. And it wasn't until my dad linked up with my friend, Dr. Hong Young, who's one of my mentors. And my dad asked me to pick up Dr. Hong at Minneapolis-St. Paul Airport and drive him to Grand Rapids, Minnesota, and to share this ride with him. It's about 3.5 hours, and to just really just get him up there so he could speak. So I said, sure, I'll pick him up. As I'm driving, this little Chinese man is speaking so much truth, so much wisdom, so much life and hope and strength into my life. This was before I had, there were no iPhones. There were no anything like that. It was, I think I had like a Nokia phone or something. And so I didn't have a notepad. I was literally taking on physical paper while I was driving up north in Minnesota. I'm taking notes. This guy's speaking into my life. So I spent the weekend there. He spoke at my dad's church. I drove him back down. He spoke again into my life. And he said, why don't you come to China with me? I want to take you to China. I said, let's do it. So a couple of months later, you know, I'm in China with this man, Dr. Hong Yang, and his wife, Esther.
2: Now, before you go there,
1: yes,
2: was there any hesitations? The fact that it's China, I mean, can you even just speak on that for people who don't know about sure. what it means to go to China as a Christian?
1: Sure. There's a lot of like, you know, understanding of what China is, some misconceptions, obviously. My dad had been to China already 6 times with Dr. Hong. Mm. So it wasn't like this incredible thing that I felt threatened by it. For those who don't know, it is a persecuted country. I think those waves of persecution vary depending on the year, depending on the president, depending on the local government, how the day is, the climate. Could be anything that could throw those things. It's not illegal to be a Christian in China. It's illegal to do Christian things. So it's not illegal to believe in God. It's just illegal to do anything with that. So I can't proselytize. I can't share. You can't gather together. You can't pass out Bibles, distribute anything that would be considered attempting to overthrow the government. Mm. So for me, I wasn't, you know, super concerned about it. Now, when I did travel, Dr. Hong said, I need you to, if you're going to come, I need you to bring 20 Bibles. I need you to gift wrap them and put them in your suitcase. That concerned me a little bit. And people think they want to do something illegal for Jesus until they have to do it. And then, so that happened. We got through. It wasn't a problem. We got the Bibles distributed. But that trip set me on a course. I can still feel that moment there. Part of it was jet lag, you know, spending those 13 days in Beijing and some of the surrounding areas. But the biggest part of it, I think, was God's voice was so big and loud. I didn't hear the audible voice of God, but I just felt the Holy Spirit speaking so loud. We were staying in a hotel there. Again, I won't mention any names because there's a lot of Christian brothers and sisters involved there. But the hotel we were staying at, I had the business card. And I just took it because it had the address on it. Now, I couldn't read or speak Chinese at this time. I'm just there visiting on a 13-day mission trip. But I took that card. I knew that if I got lost, I could show them this address and get back. So I jumped in a taxi. This is probably 5 or 6 days into the trip. And I just go over to Tiananmen Square. Everybody knows Tiananmen Square from the riots and all those things. But I wasn't going there for that. I just was just looking for some alone time with God. And I got it. And so I sat there, partly jet lagged, partly listening to this big booming voice of God, and sitting there roughly at 2 or 3 o'clock in the morning. And God essentially just said to me, you're coming back here. And I essentially said back to him, I don't know what that means. Like, how do you do that? How do you pick up everything and move literally across the world on the other side of the globe? It's like this. Xi'an, China, where I moved and where I was literally like this. It could not have been more opposite. So I didn't know how to do that. I heard the voice of God. I went home and I just began to talk to Dr. Hong again. And he began to mentor me and started sending some emails and my understanding of China and understanding that it's illegal to proselytize and to tell people about Jesus and to minister in the ways that we know. I knew it was going to be a challenge. So I knew I needed to get a teaching English visa or some kind of visa working that was a means to an end to be in the country to do that. So skip forward. We did that. And 4 months later, I moved to China, sold my truck, sold most of my belongings. I left 2 trunks of stuff at my parents' house. And I moved to China thinking that I'm going to go over here for 1 year on a 1-year contract with the university there, teaching English as a means to an end to share the gospel with people. And God just moved in such mighty, mighty ways, crazy ways. I was there about 4, 5, 6 weeks before I realized I'm going to be here a while. This isn't a 1-year process. And so I just began to settle. I began to change the way I was doing ministry. It was pretty gung-ho at first. We were baptizing a lot of college students in the bathtubs and a lot of ministry. And God spoke to me pretty clearly and said, you need to dial it back just a little bit because I want to use you here for a while. Mm. And that is even caused some tension with some other missionaries that I had linked up with. They were very much like, hey, we need to have church in our dorm at 10:30 because that's the way the Americans do it. And I said, I think we should change this up a little bit. No. It's kind of weird when like 25 kids are marching up here at 10:30 on Sunday and we're having service. And so I actually split with them, not anger, no frustration, just the Lord was leading me. And it was just a couple months later that they were removed from China. Their visas were revoked and they were removed and I was able to stay. So that's kind of the expedited process of how I got to China, where I was anchored. I did end up staying there 4.5 years. I met my wife there. I was not looking for a wife at all. In fact, that was the opposite of what I was looking for. I think so many times in life, It's when we stop trying to drive something that it happens. Like, I'm just going to shoehorn this in there and go for it. And she, besides the gift of salvation, she's my greatest gift in life. She's my true helpmate, my true partner in ministry. She's a great pastor and friend, my best friend. I mentioned my daughter, Grace. I named her Grace because that's what I've been given in my life over and over again. And this whole missions aspect, you know, what I didn't understand till later, I always thought we went on missions trips. And what I understand now is that our life is a missions trip. It's all missions all the time. It's all Jesus all the time. Church isn't Sundays. It's all church all the time. And if we can resolve to just live like that and believe like that, it'll become less about, hey, let me hop on a plane and fly for hours and hours and hours to get to the other side of the world to share Jesus, but that we will literally begin to share Jesus all the time. And that every moment is just this perfect opportunity. And our preparedness met with the opportunity, God always injects himself into, and it becomes so beautiful when he does. I'm so thrilled that I've been able to take those experiences in China and apply them. It's all preparation all the time, right? Everything that we do is in preparation for the next season. We don't always understand the walking or the leaving, like when God told Abraham to start walking. I read a lot about his questions. I'm sure he had questions, but we know he walked in obedience and God showed him things. But every step along the way, he was equipping his tool belt, his spiritual tool belt, with the tools necessary for the next season of life. That happened with me as I look back. Every time my dad put me on stage, made me sing a song in church, made me memorize verses, made me speak to the church, made me greet the older folks, made me help in the children's ministry, made me carry chairs. All of that was preparation for the next season, and that season on to the next season up until now. Everything that I've been through in my life has prepared me for this moment. And this moment is a mission field right here in Homestead, Florida. Beautiful thing about South Florida is I don't have to travel the world to share the gospel. God brought the world here. So if I want to go to Hialeah, eat Cuban food and share with the Cubans, or go down and get tacos, or our administrative assistant here at the church is full-blooded Navajo from out west in the United States. Doesn't matter. God brought the world here. So it's so important to be able to understand that. I can't wait for the next moment where I get to share Jesus. And, you know, maybe I can just encourage a few people on here who are listening. One, thanks for listening. And two is, like, your life matters. Your words matter. How you drive matters. How you shop matters. How you walk matters. How you hold your chin up high, not in an arrogant way, but in a confidence in the Holy Spirit way, that matters. All of this matters, and it's all preparing you, and your preparedness meets the opportunity that God gives us, and God injects himself, like I said just a minute ago. So I'd say, get used to it. Get used to it. Because the more you do it, the more it happens. And God's just using people who are willing to be used. And I think in this next season, the hurting, the loss. They're not just in China. They're not just in Pakistan or India. They're all around us. Yeah. The people who are isolated. So if we begin to answer the call, God's call on our life, his purpose for and plan for our life, then it's going to be beautiful. Mm. It may not be perfect in the way that we think it is, but it'll be perfect in the way that he plans it. And I know we have plans. I know we want to, you know, lay these things out, but it is God who orders our steps. He will make known to us the path of life. And it's when he makes it known to us, it's up to us to walk it.
2: Yeah. Pastor, when you think about your 6 years in 6 years, right, in China?
1: 4.5 years.
2: 4.5 years. When you think about your 4.5 years in China, and when you think back of it and the powerful move of God out there, what are some just highlight moments, if you could just kind of list them, of some of the things that you saw or experienced out there?
1: I think there's so many like great moments of conversations with people. You know, I can think back and just meeting with people, you know, in different provinces who, you know, they'll have the luxury of going to an air conditioned building. Some of my friends have been beat for the gospel. One of my friends actually renounced his faith.
2: Wow.
1: And I don't know exactly what to do with that. I try not to think about it too much, because who am I to judge? You know, he walks with a limp to this day.
2: Wow.
1: Because of his leg is paralyzed. So who am I to judge for that? But I think that the shaping, the miraculous part of it for me is just the shaping and the allowing that God allowed me to be there. That it won't impact anybody listening like it impacted me.
2: Yeah.
1: But to hear these stories and then to watch them lived out. Persecution is a funny thing, right? Because nobody really wants it to come to them, but it does something. Persecution absolutely does something. And what it does is it weeds out. Because here's the truth. I'm not going to get beat for something I don't really believe in.
2: Come on.
1: I'm not going to argue over the color of this chair with you. I'm not going to get beat for that because it doesn't matter to me. What does matter is that Jesus is Lord. He is the way, the truth, and the life. That is the center part of my life. That I will take a beating for. But persecution gets people to that point because they're actually living it out from day to day. And I not only will I not take a beating for something I don't believe in, I'm certainly not going to let my family take a beating for something I don't really believe in. So to watch the church actually welcome persecution is a pretty intense thing. So it shapes the way they pray, the way they move, the way they evangelize. And it's a very intense thing. So to step back and watch this happen, I'll tell you a quick story. I mean, come back and experiencing culture shock. Because when you spend 4.5 years praying with people, you pray like them. If you hang around people, you speak the same verbiage and language, right? And have the same mannerisms. That's just how we are as people. We adapt. But I remember praying things like I heard the Chinese Christians pray. It was very easy to say. And it became just words falling out of my mouth. And some of those words were, use me or kill me. And I ended up just kind of picking that up. And I thought I meant it until we moved back to the United States. And a really good friend of mine was at his ordination service. We were fresh back from China. And he was being ordained. And that night at his ordination celebration, his 8-year-old son choked to death. And I had listened to the Chinese people pray, use me or kill me. Or if you need my family, you can take them, God. But that night, I remember stepping back and saying, God, I don't understand. And that night, I quit praying, take my family if you need them. I stopped praying that because I wasn't sure that I actually meet it. And I wanted to mean it if I prayed it. And so those kind of things that are shaping you and molding you into something. We live a pretty easy life here in the United States. I'm thankful for it. Sitting in a church building now, I'm not afraid that somebody's going to kick in the door and take me away and beat me or take my family. It's pretty easy. So I would hope that I would be even more aggressive in my preaching and teaching and proselytizing and grabbing people and shaking them and saying, this is it, right? The message is Jesus. It's always been Jesus. It's still Jesus. It was Jesus when I didn't understand it as a little kid, being forced to go to church all the time. It was Jesus as the message when I was a teenager and knuckleheaded. And it was a message when I was trying to go into the Peace Corps. And it was, he was the message when I was in China. And guess what? He's still the message. Cool. He's still the way. He's still the truth. He's still the life. There's no other way. And so that's only being cured in my life. And now having to the responsibility of raising a daughter who's half Asian, by the way. So she gets to experience something incredible. Dave Gibbons writes a little bit about it and some stuff. It's called Third Culture, Third Space. And Miami is a great place for that, right? Because my daughter example, so she has part Chinese and she's got part American. So very often she might be eating scrambled eggs with chopsticks. And there's just a fusion of cultures there. But the church is a great example of this as well. We have the church building that we operate in. And if we're not careful, we will just stay in this building. And then we have the community around us. If we're not careful, they'll stay there. And a lot of those people would never come to the building to get Jesus. And so we have to bring Jesus to them. So where does that happen? I think it happens in a lot of third place, a lot of third cultures, such as gyms and gas stations and clubs, sewing clubs, chess clubs, singing clubs, whatever. We have to intersect with culture to show them Jesus. That's how missions comes alive in our context today.
2: Hmm. Pastor, any last words for the people who are tuning in, watching your testimony right now?
1: Yeah, again, I just want to encourage you, just open your mouth. You know, it helps before you open your mouth about Jesus if you're having been praying and reading the Word of God. I don't think it's some great coincidence that every time I read the Word of God in the morning, what I read comes out later in the day in conversation to people. That's not like the world's greatest coincidence. That's how God designed it. He designed his word to be used. There's authority in it. So read your Bible, pray every day. When I was a kid, we sang a song just like that. Read your Bible, pray every day, and you will grow, right? If you're not growing, you're dying. So make sure that you're feeding your soul. Again, you've heard me say this a couple times. When you are prepared, opportunity will come your way. And when your preparedness meets opportunity, Jesus will be injected and he will get the glory.

0: And let's sing it all together. Say the Lord.
1: The Lord is my shepherd.
0: So he goes before me.
1: He goes before me.
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0: 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As always, you are encouraged to search the Word of God for yourself and heed only what is confirmed by Holy Spirit. Now, let's join in the session already in progress.
1: Lord, I thank you for your word. I thank you, Father, that it is living and active and sharper than any two-edged sword. I thank you that, Father, in these next few minutes, what you're about to do is open up the windows of heaven and come down here and speak to us. Father, we have worshiped you in spirit and in truth the best we know how, Lord, so we are praying and asking that that worship has been acceptable to you. We have wanted to roll out the red carpet for your spirit to come in here, into this room and change our lives, Lord. We are so grateful that each other is here, but we didn't come to see each other. We came to see you. Lord, we need a word from you. Our lives need to be touched by your presence. So, Lord, I'm asking that you would rend the heavens and come into this space and speak. Father, we are on the edge of our seats with our chin in our hands in full expectation that you have a word for us this morning. So, Father, I pray you take this one little simple portion of scripture, that you would divide it up about 700 different ways, so that every single person that's under the sound of my voice today will know beyond a shadow of a doubt they heard you speak to them today. Do it, Lord. In Jesus' name I pray. Amen. Amen. Amen. Many of you know that, as I mentioned earlier, that I grew up in Dallas-Fort Worth area, but many of you know who my daddy is and my mom, the late Lois Evans. My father is Dr. Tony Evans. I greet you on behalf of he and my late mom, Lois, and our church, Oak Cliff Bible Fellowship Church, just down the street, a little ways from you all. We grew up, and my parents, my father now, still lives in the exact same house where he raised the four of us. I have an older sister named Crystal, then it's me, and two younger brothers. And they've been in that house since I was 6 years old. So the exact same little house, very near the church down on Camp Wisdom Road. And Dad and Mom have been in that house, I guess, so now it's been, 40 years or so. So, you know, when you've been in a house that long, stuff starts to collect. So I remember very clearly when I was in my 20s, at one point, Mom called and she said, "Listen, none of y'all live here no more." She said, "I love y'all, but I'm gonna need y'all to come get y'all stuff." And Mommy was real clear. She said, "Now listen, I want you to know that on this particular date," which was about a month later, "on this particular date, I've already called the people that are coming with a truck for whatever is left, for whatever stuff y'all don't come get. So any point over these next 30 days, you have an opportunity to come and look through your old things and all that." So I remember the day that I made a point to go to the house, and I went up into the attic, the old school attics where there's a pulley that comes down from the top of the roof there, pull it down and a little ladder folds out. And I walked up into the attic and sat down in the little attic space that's up there in the little house, and there were boxes there. Some of them had my name on it. I started opening up these boxes. One of the boxes that I opened up had several journals in it. So, man, I just had forgotten all about these journals. So, I kind of sat down Indian style because now I'm getting into all the nostalgia of looking through these boxes. And I started looking through these little journals. Now, I have kept a journal. I didn't even realize it till I opened up this box that it had really been my entire life that I have kept some version of a journal. I'm not one of those serious journaling people. You know those people. We admire them so much, don't we? Those people who get new colored pencils at the top of the year and a brand new journal, and she writes every day and she's so consistent and sweet. Isn't that precious? That's not me. I write every now and then, when something happens that I don't want to forget. I've done that for my sons as well. When there's something that has happened in their life through the years, I have a little journal for each of my boys. And I plan to give it to them. Or maybe better yet, I'm going to give it to their wives when they get married and say, "This is what you're getting yourself into right here." So every now and then I'll write down things that are happening throughout the course of a year, but I didn't realize that I had this first journal when I was 9. So I sat down and I was looking to see what in the world was I thinking when I was 9. Then there was one from when I was 13, and then 18, and then 22. And man, I was looking through just the things that were on my mind and that were happening in my life during those seasons. Here's what I noticed. I noticed that of all the different little details or stories that I had written down, there was a common thread that was running through these years of my life. That at 9 years old, man, I could not wait till I grew up a few more years like my older sister so that I could get out of the Sunday school elementary part of church life and I could finally be in the youth group. I wanted to be a whole for real live teenager so that maybe then my parents would give me a little bit more freedom and I could enjoy my life a little bit more. Then I looked at my teenage years. And man, I could not wait till these teenage years were over, where I was living in the strict house of my parents who actually had the nerve to have rules and regulations. I could not wait to bust up out of here and go to college so that I could have some freedom and live on my own. Then I read these entries from when I was in college. Ooh, I cannot wait until these college years begin to dovetail into something more.

more meaningful in my life. I can't wait until I find the guy of my dreams, until I get into married life. I mean, single life has been good, but I'm so ready to go ahead and be married. Then I read a journal entry from the first years of our marriage. There were many things that I wrote down there, but one of them sounded like this. Oh, Lord, this is so exciting that I've finally gotten married, but I cannot wait until we finally can have kids and move on to that season of our life. Then I had a bunch of small kids. Oh, Lord. I'm tired. I love having these babies, but man, I cannot wait until they grow up a little bit and they can take themselves to the bathroom and strap themselves in their own car seat. I'm ready for them to grow up. And now I'm watching my sons go off to college one after the other. And I realize, looking back over the course of decades now, that there have been so many seasons of my life that while I was in the season, I was too busy looking forward to recognize the blessing of the season that I was standing in. And what a tragedy it is when the winds of change blow and they blow you into the next season of your life, and it's only then that you look back and realize that you were in the good stuff and missed it while you were there. Because oftentimes when the winds of change blow, they blow you into a season and you may never again return to the one that you just came from. I wonder if you, like I have in previous seasons of my life, I wonder if you've been sleepwalking through certain seasons of your life. Just waiting for this particular season to be over as you're dreaming about the future and what is next and what God has laid on your heart, whether in business or in family or in ministry or in entrepreneurial endeavors or whatever it is that He is fostering for you to do. I wonder if you're so busy like I have been looking forward that you're missing out on all the good stuff He's got for you now. In fact, there's foundational material that unless you grab hold of it right now, you won't even be steady enough to stand firm in the next season that's on the way. There's character you need for tomorrow, sis. There's fortification that's going to be required of you. There are relationships you're supposed to be making now and investing in now. There are things that are supposed to be built into our lives that if we're sleepwalking through this season, we won't be ready for the next. This is a message for sleepwalkers. Anybody who's not quite awake in your life right now, anybody who's been a little bit disengaged, just trying to wait for this thing to be over so you can get to the good stuff. I just drove over a few miles from my house to tell you this is the good stuff. I'm telling you, high school student, be fully present on your high school campus. I'm telling you, university student, be fully present as you're in this season of your life. I'm telling you, single woman, don't wait on the next thing. You're in it right now. I'm telling you, married woman. I'm telling you, entrepreneur. I'm telling you, woman in ministry, even as you wait for what God might have next, don't sleep on what it is He has for you right now. This is the good stuff. Ooh, have y'all, I'm gonna get to the text, but listen. Have y'all been watching This Is Us? Yeah. It's too much. Listen, I'm not gonna spoil it for you because they just had the last show of This Is Us, the very last one in the entire season. But the whole show, as you follow 6 years, basically 6 seasons, these people's life, basically from the inception of this family all the way through to the end of their lives, as you watch it, you see these people now in their older years, and the whole lesson of this entire series for all these years, all these ups and downs and griefs and celebrations and losses and triumphs in life, you get to the end of the series and it all boils down to, we were in the good stuff and didn't know it. Ooh, y'all, we gotta wake up. We gotta wake up and fully engage, even with the trouble and frustration and struggle and heartache that we have going on collectively.

There are several people in Scripture who had a moment with Jesus and they were too sleepy, too disengaged to actually realize it. You remember there were two men walking on the road to Emmaus. They were so discouraged by the crucifixion that they had just witnessed, that this guy they were hanging their hopes on, now he had been hung on a cross, and they're so busy discussing the details of their disappointment as they're walking along that the Gospels tell us a third party joins them on the walk. And they so busy telling him about the disappointment that they don't even know the person they're walking with and talking with is Jesus the Christ. Or then there's Mary Magdalene. She comes to an empty tomb and she's so blurred by the tears that she's crying because her Savior is not where she supposed he would be, that she doesn't even recognize that the man standing behind her is not the gardener as she supposes. That's the Jesus that she's been looking for. All throughout the Scriptures, there are people who are with him in the season that they're in the discouragement and disappointment, even as the tears fall from their eyes, they don't even recognize he's standing right there. And then, in the book of Genesis, chapter 28, let me tell you something. If you highlight stuff in your Bible, this is one that deserves to be underlined, highlighted, whatever you need to do to never forget these words that Jacob speaks in Genesis chapter 28, verse 16. Then Jacob woke up from his sleep and he said, "Surely the Lord is in this place, and I didn't know it." He woke up and was alerted to the fact, wait a minute, God was here the whole time. And I was unaware of it. And I just wonder if today the Lord has brought us here together for an alarm clock, an agitation to your soul, to wake you up out of your spiritual slumber and me, so that our eyes can be opened like Jacob, not at the end of the story, but at the beginning of our story. Our eyes can go ahead and be opened so that we'll know surely the Lord is in this place. And we'll have a testimony that we can tell our grandchildren. Oh, yeah, girl, he was there. Let me tell you how I know. Let me tell you the fingerprints of how I saw him move. Let me show you his footprints that were in my life and in my story and in my history. Let me tell you how I heard his voice whispering in my ear. Let me tell you how the Holy Spirit warmed my heart with the comfort of his presence. Yeah, I went through some hard stuff, grandbaby, but let me just tell you how good God is. Not because I heard it from somebody else, but because I have a testimony of for myself that surely the Lord was in this place. So come sit down on my knee and let me tell you the good news about Jesus Christ. There are tucked within these few verses that come before verse 16 in Genesis chapter 28, there are what I call some secrets for sleepwalkers. Okay? Some secrets for sleepwalkers. They start in verse 10. Then Jacob departed from Beersheba, and he went toward Haran, and he came to a certain place. Somebody say certain place. He came to a certain place, and he spent the night there because the sun had set. Let's just start right here. We meet Jacob on a journey, Toya. He's on a journey from Beersheba headed towards Haran. And I want you to know a little bit about Jacob's journey and why he is making this transition. This is not a transition he would have chosen. This is not one he would have preferred. This would not have been comfortable or convenient for him or easy for him. The reason why he is leaving is because he has duped his brother out of the birthright and the blessing that should have belonged to him. When Esau found out what his brother had done, he decided that he was going to come after him to take his life. So Jacob's mother, loving him the way she did, she said, "You got to get out of Dodge. You got to get out of town in order to spare your life." They had said saddened goodbyes as he left his mother who loved him, his father who loved him, and the comfortable home environment that Isaac had created for them. Jacob is leaving that which is comfortable. He is leaving that which is familiar. He is leaving that which he loves. He is leaving that which has stewarded him and brought him to this particular season of his life. This is not a transition that he's choosing. Just like the transition you're in right now, maybe is not the one you're choosing.
It's because of choice.

0: choices they made and things they did and circumstances that lined up in that particular way that is now making you walk this particular journey in this season of your life with that child or with that spouse or with that coworker or with that boss or in that particular financial journey that you're in. You're finding yourself on this journey and it's not the journey that you prefer. Jacob knows how it feels to be lonely and isolated and frustrated and disappointed because this is not what you signed up for. And as Jacob is on that journey, he comes to a certain place. There is nothing that denotes the details of what this place would have been. We know it would have been mountainous terrain, rocky, stony ground. That's going to be important in just a minute. Rocky, stony ground because the terrain between Beersheba and Haran, where he was headed, was filled with mountains, not a plush soil and grasses, but more desert and rocks and stones and barrenness is what he would have been traversing through. Ooh, if that ain't a word right there. Because sometimes that is the journey, isn't it? There's not soft soil. There's not green grass. There's not anything plush that we feel like we can relax into. It's just stones and rocks and desolation and barrenness and dryness. And the Lord has allowed Jacob to take this journey. And the only reason why he comes to a stop in verse 11 at this certain place is because, the text says, the sun begins to set. He can't see the lights of Haran clearly anymore in the distance. Darkness is descending. We've been at that place where darkness descends, where your hope about that dream kind of begins to fade, where the vision that you had, you could see it so clearly at the beginning, but all of a sudden the lights are a little fuzzy in the distance now. As you've literally been trying to take one foot in front of the other to head towards that particular destination, life happens and you come to a certain place where you feel a sense of despair or apathy or lethargy about that destination that you have in mind. You can't see it clearly anymore. He comes to this particular certain place and because the darkness begins to descend, he just lays down, taps out, and goes to sleep. What Jacob couldn't have known then is what you and I can see now clearly in the text of, in the context of Scripture, because we have all the jewels and the gems and the treasures written that they could not have known in real time. And what Jacob couldn't have known in real time is that English term, a certain place, actually comes from an original Hebrew term that means, listen, a sacred place. He couldn't have known that this regular, run-of-the-mill, mundane, isolated, frustrated patch of rocky ground between one place and the other, not quite there, but not quite here, this frustrating middle ground that made him want to do nothing else except tap out and just sort of disengage from this entire experience. He had no idea that the ground he was standing on was holy ground. What we know from the entire story is that this particular patch of ground is where his grandfather would have been, where Abraham would have built an altar to the Lord, would have had communion with Yahweh, the one true and living God. Jacob wasn't just in any old place. This was a sacred place. This was a sanctuary. God, he doesn't know it, is coming in the next verses. God's getting ready to show up here. He's getting ready to see a whole ladder with angels descending and ascending, and God is going to be standing above the ladder speaking to him. This experience is getting ready to mark Jacob's life for the rest of his life, and it doesn't happen in a palace. It doesn't happen on a platform. It doesn't happen in a spotlight. It doesn't happen in Beersheba. It doesn't happen in Haran. It happens in the nasty middle ground, the place where we just want to disengage and go to sleep because life is a little bit raggedy right here. This is the place that is sacred. It's a sanctuary. And if our eyes are open, if we're just connected enough, if we keep ourselves prayerful and connected with God, asking the Holy Spirit to open up our eyes so that we can see him moving clearly, before we know it, even with the run-of-the-mill middle ground stuff that we're going through, we'll start taking off our shoes because we'll realize this is holy ground. This is sacred stuff right here. Raising these toddlers, this is sacred stuff right here. Raising these teenagers, this is sacred stuff right here. Washing these dishes, this is sacred stuff right here. Building this business, this is sacred stuff right here. Mapping out this business plan, this is sacred stuff right here. Doing the marriage counseling, this is sacred stuff right here. Participating in the regular rhythms of life, that's the sacred stuff right there, y'all. He's not just in a certain place, he's in a sacred space. That's the first secret for sleepwalkers, that certain places are sacred spaces. Ooh, just ask Moses. Because Moses is wandering around in a wilderness for 40 years. Between the ages of 40 and 80, he is just tending sheep in a desert, desolate place in the desert of Oreb. And this would have been a job that would have been beneath his pay grade and beneath his educational level. He'd been raised as the prince of Egypt. He'd been raised in the lap of luxury, but because of consequences of his own choices, he finds himself right smack dab in the middle of the desert doing this tedious, mundane, lonely, isolating job. But one day while he's in that certain place, one day he's just walking along being faithful to the task at hand and a bush starts burning. And all of a sudden, a certain place is a sacred space. Or maybe like Hagar, you know how it feels to be misused and abused and mistreated and cast out by the people you were supposed to be able to trust. And you find yourself sitting in a desolate place, not because of something you did like Moses, but because of choices they made. It was your parents or your spouse or that environment that kind of set you in this place that you're trying to figure out how you got here. And you wonder if God will ever be able to find you and utilize you and make your dreams come to fruition now that you find yourself in the position that Hagar is in. Ask Hagar. She'll tell you that the angel of the Lord will show up in wilderness places. Oh, just ask Gideon. Gideon will tell you that you can be sitting under the shade of an enormous oak tree, threshing out wine, not in a wine press, but threshing out wheat in a wine press, not the place where you're actually supposed to be doing this job. It's not a convenient place for this kind of job. But you're there because you're timid and afraid because the Midianites, external circumstances, keep pressing in on you so much so that now, like Gideon, you're walking in timidity and fear and insecurity, and that fear has relegated you to a place that you know is not where you're supposed to be. Ask Gideon that even when you're hiding, the angel of the Lord will come and find you. Ooh, I wonder if there is any Moseses in the house. That you're in that desert and you did it to yourself. Honestly, you can look back and you can see how it was the choice you made that put you there. You knew up front before you participated in that relationship or in that task or walked down that road or chose that direction or participated in that activity. You knew up front what you were getting yourself into. And so now, like Moses, you find yourself sitting in a desolate circumstance that is of your own making. Ooh, I got good news for you, Moses. The arm of God is not so short that he cannot save. And there is no pit that you've dug for yourself that the mercy of God is not deeper still. He will reach down in that pit and snatch you up out of it. Bushes burn in deserts like that, Moses. Bushes don't burn in palaces, they burn in deserts. Or maybe you're a Hagar and you're in the house and you're sitting in a pool of disappointment because of someone else's choices and you wonder if God will find you there. Hagar, the angel of the Lord is on the way. He will never leave you. Somebody listen to me. Somebody needs to hear this today. His eyes are on you. He knows where you are. He knows what you've been through. He knows the abuses that you've suffered. He knows the way you've been ignored or circumvented or disregarded. And even though it seems like nobody else has their eyes on you, you need to know you serve a God who's got his eyes on you. And Gideon, if you're afraid, if you're timid, if you've been insecure, if you've been hiding, where can you flee from his presence? He will come and find you where you are, and just like Gideon, he'll take you by the hand and lead you out to a brand new assignment where you change, if you'll go with him, you'll change not only the trajectory of your own life and your family's life. Gideon changed the trajectory of an entire nation, one timid, afraid man who God showed up for, who realized that a certain place actually is a sacred place. I got to tell you that the only reason why I think the Lord would allow us on this Saturday morning for our paths to intersect like this, not just yours with mine, but mine with yours, at this point in your life with what's going on in your details, I don't know all your specific details and you don't know mine. I know what's happening with us collectively. It's some chaos going on out here in this here world we're in. The chaos that is happening in the world, the escalated inflammatory nature of what it is that we're experiencing collectively, but also the details of what's happening in your life and mine. I got to tell you, the only reason why I think the Holy Spirit would line us up today is so he could tell you this space is a sacred place. That he is still sitting on the throne. That he has not been knocked off the throne because of all of the chaos that's happening and swirling around us. He's still in charge. His sovereignty is still sure. His loving kindness still endures forever. He's still got your back. Rest, trust. Take your shoes off. This is holy ground. Verse 11. Y'all still with me?
1: Yes.
0: Jacob took one of the stones of that place and he put it under his head and he lay down to sleep. The King James Version says, he took one of the pillows and he took one of the stones and used it for a pillow. That's what the King James Version says. All right. Now remember I told you this is stony ground, okay? There would have been all manner of rocks and stones around him on his journey, meaning there would have been tiny stones, more like gravel that you could just kick as you walked. There would have been medium-sized stones that would have taken maybe two hands to pick up. There would have been boulders, rocks that were even more gargantuan than this monitor sitting up here, just 2, 3, 4, 10 times as large that 10 men wouldn't have been able to lift. Everywhere he looked, there were hard things. There were ones that were small and seemed insignificant. There were medium-sized ones that would take a little bit more effort to get out of the way. And there were big ones that no matter what he did, he wouldn't be able to move them. So Jacob is being allowed by the one true and living God, Yahweh, is allowing him to walk a path that's got all this hard stuff. And I just wonder if there's anybody in the room, and everywhere you look is hard stuff. It's small size hard stuff, medium size hard stuff, real big hard stuff. And just when you get this stone out of the way, you turn around and find out there's another one right there. And there's one to the east and one to the west. It just don't matter what you do. And some of the stuff you've been able to take care of on your own with your own little effort. Some of it has taken a little bit longer, but you've been able to move it maybe with a friend of yours or two, been able to get through that stuff. But there's some stuff that it don't matter how hard you've tried. It doesn't matter how long you've tried. It doesn't matter how much you've prayed or how much you've paid. It doesn't seem like that big boulder is ever going to move out of the way. Jacob knows how it feels to be surrounded by stones. Everywhere you look, there's hard stuff. And I don't know about you, but when there's hard stuff in my path, I want to do one of two things with those stones. I either want to kick it out of frustration that is in my way, or I want to pick it up and throw it at the person that's caused this stone to be in my path in the first place. Come on, can I get a witness? But Jacob actually teaches us that there's a secret to stones. Because he looks around at all the hard things. And he finds one that looks like it actually might be useful. and he puts it under his head, and he uses it for a pillow. Wouldn't have been as comfortable as the one he would have had back at home. But he looks at what he has access to today, given these circumstances and this reality, and he assumes that there's something useful that can be done with all this hard stuff. He teaches us that the secret of stones is that there's good stuff. It's just hidden in the hard stuff. There's good stuff. It's just hidden in the hard stuff. Here's what we do as Christ followers, churchgoers, Christians. We pray and say, "Ooh, Lord, we want to see your power. Lord, we want to see your glory. Lord, we want to see your presence." And then in the next breath we pray, "Lord, would you please keep me out of any situation in which seeing your power and presence would be required?" We say, "Lord, I want to see a miracle, but Lord, please keep me out of any situation in which I would need a miracle." Everybody wants to see the Red Sea divided, but nobody wants to come face to face with a Red Sea. Everybody wants to see the walls of Jericho come tumbling down, but nobody wants to be the one who has to walk around those walls. In obedience to God, trusting that his divine supernatural strategy is better than your own. Everybody wants to see God, but nobody wants to be it. Me too. We don't want to be in positions where we actually have to see him. But I'm going to tell you right now that when you and I have the courage to pray, "Lord, we want to see you," he answers with stones. And he says, "I'm going to show you how to live life knowing that there's good stuff hidden in this hard stuff. I'm going to fit you with my vision, spiritual vision, with the perspective that will angle you to be able to detect that even in the difficulties of life," y'all, this is what the abundant life is, John 10:10. "I came that you might have life and life more abundantly." Abundant life is not you waiting on, or me waiting on, life to be more like skipping through a grassy knoll with no heartache and no trouble and no disappointment. No, abundant life is when you are surrounded by hard stuff. You're on the journey from point A to point B, and you're on the patch of ground where really you want to give up. But right there in the middle of all of that, God gives you peace like a river. God gives you joy that is unspeakable. God gives you a sense of emotional stability when Lord knows you shouldn't be emotionally or mentally stable. And yet God continues to stabilize you, giving a peace that is literally beyond your understanding. You've met people like that. You know your friend that you know what's going on in her life. She's the one that tells you all the things. You listen to all the things. Ooh, she has a lot going on. And yet she has peace. And you don't get how this girl can still sleep a full 7 hours, 8 hours at night going through what she's going through. You don't get that kind of peace on your own. But God can give it. Jerry and I took the boys, this is several years ago, y'all. We took the boys to Babe's Chicken over in Cedar Hill. So we were at Babe's. This is when it first opened. So this is a long time ago. The boys were little. And at the time, my second son was probably 6 years old. So we sit there, and if you've ever been to Babe's, you know it's all family style. You order the meat that you want, and then they bring out all the sides to go with it. So JC is looking at the list to see what it is that he'd like. There are about five options for the meat selections. One of them is catfish, fried catfish. So my son is looking at the menu all studious, trying to be all adult-like. And the waitress comes over and she says, "Young man, what can I get for you to eat?" And he said, "Well, ma'am, can I ask you a question first?" And she says, "Yes, sir." And he says, "I'm thinking about the catfish, but is this made out of real cat?"

Of course, our response was just like yours. Jerry and I, the waitress, we all fell out laughing hysterically at this boy's question. Could not believe that he asked that. And as we're laughing hysterically, he's looking around, getting all frustrated that we're laughing at him. He said, "Why is everybody laughing at my question?" And I said, "Babe, it's actually because you've asked the wrong question. We can't even give you an answer based on the fact that you've asked the wrong question." Oh, Lord, would you move this hard stuff? Lord, get this hard stuff out of my way. Lord, take this stone. Lord, change this difficulty. Get me out of this season of life. Move this hardship. We pray and ask God to get the hard stuff out of the way. And then we're mad because he's not answering. But I wonder if he's not answering because we're asking the wrong question. What if the question is, "Lord, would you fit me with spiritual vision so that I can see any good stuff that's hidden in this hard stuff? Is there anything useful that I'm supposed to use in this to support me, to give courage to me, to build character and fortification in me? Lord, don't take none of this hard stuff out of my life until I mine it for every single treasure that you've tucked within it." Because what a tragedy it would be to get to the next season and realize there was good stuff hidden in that hard stuff. So Jacob finds something useful out of the hard stuff. He lays his head down on the pillow and he has a dream. He sees the ladder, verse 12, set up on earth and reaching up into the heavens. The angels of God are ascending and descending, and the Lord stands above it. And he says, "I am the Lord, the God of your father Abraham and the God of Isaac. The land on which you're lying right now, Jacob, I'm going to give it to your descendants. Your descendants shall also be," verse 14, "like the dust of the earth, and you shall spread out to the west and the east and the north and the south. And in you and in your descendants shall all the families of the earth be blessed. And behold," verse 15, "I am with you." The secret of certain places is that certain places are sacred spaces. The secret of stones is that there's good stuff in the hard stuff. And there is a secret of confirmation. Everything that God just said to Jacob, he's standing above the ladder. He is speaking to Jacob. He sees the angels descending and ascending on the ladder, which speaks to the connection between heaven and earth, that God is closer than we think, and God stands above it all. And he speaks to Jacob. Everything he says to him, Jacob has heard before. Okay? Do you remember that blessing and that birthright that he stole from Isaac? He stole his brother's blessing and birthright, two separate things, but they are all embedded within these words. When Isaac gave Jacob the blessing and the birthright, these were almost identically the words that he spoke over his son. And now, when Jacob is removed from comfort and he's in an uncomfortable, unfamiliar, lonely patch of ground, an in-between place that feels uncomfortable and unfamiliar, God speaks to him. And when he does not tell him anything new. He says, "All I'm finna do is confirm for you that I am who I said I am. And that I'm still going to accomplish exactly what I declared to you that I am going to accomplish. Even though life right now with all this hard stuff does not affirm my promises, I have come to confirm them to you." This is the secret of confirmation, that when life does not affirm, God will go out of his way to confirm. Okay? That if you'll keep your eyes open, if I'll keep my eyes open, if we'll not become prayerless, if we'll not disconnect from God, if we'll not allow the hard stuff of our life to push us away to where we stop attending church and we stop keeping ourselves in the Word of God, we disconnect from our friends who are encouraging and challenging us to stay connected, if we stop being prayerful and being on our knees about that situation that
honestly, we've been praying about so long that we honestly are just tired of praying about that one thing. If we'll keep ourselves from disconnecting, this will be the season when God will go out of his way to confirm his promises for you. He'll go out of his way. You'll come to church on a Sunday, or you'll come to the gathering I heard that you guys are having tomorrow night or Sunday night at 6 p.m. that you'll come to a gathering like that, and God will go out of his way to make sure you know he still is who he said he is. You'll come to church on a Sunday morning and pastor will be preaching and he'll open up the Bible, and the one verse that he reads, you will feel like a spotlight is on you as the Holy Spirit seals his presence in your life. You'll have your devotions, your quiet time. You'll just be just reading something. But what it is that you read, it will be like the Holy Spirit takes out a divine highlighter and causes it to leap up off the page and grip you in your soul as God goes out of his way to just confirm for you that he still got your back. When life doesn't affirm, just get ready. God's getting ready to go out of his way to confirm. He's going to confirm it. He's going to confirm it through the word of a stranger. He's going to confirm it through a worship song. He's going to confirm it through a scripture verse. He's going to confirm it as you just go throughout your life, and he just gives you little winks from heaven that lets you know he got you. The gift that comes in the mail, the surprise email that shows up, the little nuances that God does to just remind you that everything he said then is still happening now. And this also is a challenge to us, y'all. You don't need nothing new. Listen. How many of y'all been in church your whole life? You just been in and around church your whole life. Many of us, probably 70% of us just raised our hand. You've been in and around. You kind of know the scriptures. You know where the Red Sea and Jacob's ladder. And you heard the stuff. You don't need nothing new. We don't need new information. We need revelation concerning the information we already got. And in these seasons, God goes out of his way. So pray, Lord, open up my spiritual ears. Open up my spiritual eyes, Father, because if you're moving, I don't want to miss it. And if you're speaking, I want to hear everything that you have come to say. And so God will use his own word to just speak back to you. Bits of confirmation. He'll use circumstances to light up your path, to be a lamp unto your feet, to help you to know he's still there. He's still got you. It's the secret of confirmation. And finally, God says to Jacob, verse 15, and behold, I am with you. I will keep you wherever you go. Here it is. And I will bring you back to this land, for I will not leave you until I have done what I have promised to you. Woo. Thank you, Lord. Right after that, Jacob wakes up. It's on the heels of that statement. I will bring you back to this land. I will not leave you until I've done what I've promised you. On the heels of that, Jacob is startled awake. And he says, God was here. God was here. I didn't know it. I was asleep. I was sleepwalking through that whole thing. I missed it. But now I realize in hindsight that God was here. It was right after God said to Jacob, I will bring you back to this land. There is a secret of returning. Ooh, y'all, listen to me. You listening? You are coming back to this land. Listen, the place you're in right now, that I'm in right now, that we actually, some of us are praying hard to get out of so we can move on to the next thing, the Holy Spirit of God whispers to you today and says, yeah, but you are coming back. The circumstance might not look exactly the way it does right now, but listen, there are seeds we're sowing today, the harvest of which is coming back to us tomorrow. There are relationships we're either ignoring or fostering today.
And the harvest of that is coming back to us tomorrow. Jacob could have never known that one day, years later, he was going to be back on this same patch of ground, sitting in the promises of God with his sons and grandsons and daughters and granddaughters and great-granddaughters and nieces and nephews, his descendants spreading out to the east and the west and the north and the south. He'd be sitting right here in this place. He was coming back to this place, and his posterity was reaping the harvest of what Jacob sowed. I'm trying to tell you, there's a whole generation that is waiting on us to get serious about this land that we're on right now. There's a whole, listen, your daughters, y'all, our daughters and granddaughters, our sons and grandsons that maybe we haven't even met yet, they are dependent upon us waking up and realizing God is here. Because when you recognize that God is here, when you realize this is an important place, this is a sacred place, that there's good stuff and the hard stuff, that God's confirming his word to me, that I'm coming back here, that there are seeds I'm sowing, the harvest of which my people are going to reap in the future. When you recognize that, it makes you treat this place differently. Instead of disdaining it and being disappointed by it and completely frustrated by it and trying to get out of it, you also realize I better take time to cultivate it, to foster it, to nurture it, to love it, because we are coming back here and my people are going to reap the benefits or the lack of benefits that I sow or do not sow here. I'm telling you, don't burn the bridges of the land you're on right now. Because there is a secret of returning that you're coming back here. I'm going to tell you this in closing, y'all. In the past 2.5 years, our family has lost 8 family members. It has been devastating. One after the other. Some of them it was just one day they were here and one day they were not. Like just every 3 to 4 months, another close family member of ours passed away. Within 6 months of each other, I lost my mother and then Jerry lost his mother. Back to back. My mother, we knew she was sick, and we knew that unless God chose to supernaturally heal her, there was no earthly answer to the cancer that she was dealing with. So in those last couple of months in particular, the last couple of months in particular, we were all up on her. Me and Crystal, my sister, we kind of moved into the house really to take care of her and Daddy and just be all up, you know, all up in their business and all up on them. Laying in the bed, hanging out, spending time with her. And there was this moment when me, Crystal, Anthony, Jonathan, we were all there in our pajamas. Our spouses were there at that particular time. They were all in there. All of our children, there's about 14 grandchildren. And then the oldest grandchild, she now has children. So there are great grandchildren. We were all in the room together with my mom. And at that point, sometimes she was with us, sometimes she wasn't conscious as much. But there was this moment when we were all there. And she opened up her eyes and saw all her people. And basically blessed us in Jesus' name. Basically handed us a baton of faith and said to us, it doesn't matter what happens with me, y'all better not drop this baton. And in that moment, watching a woman who knew pretty soon she might be leaving earth and entering into heaven, I watched this woman have peace like a river. And hope about the future. What manner of peace is this? That even in the face of death, it stabilizes you. Even when you're on desolate ground like that, even when you're in a circumstance like that, that none of us would have preferred, what is it that keeps you so anchored? You know what does? Children, grandchildren, great-grandchildren, nieces,
nephews, those that you disciple

young women that are looking at you, the people whose eyes are on you, to see how we're going to handle this ground that we're on. Do not back down in fear and insecurity and quietness and silence. The enemy would love for you and I so much to close our eyes and sleep through this whole thing. God would say to you today, Ephesians chapter 4, verse 14, awake, O sleeper, and arise. The ground on which you are standing, it's holy ground. I want you to bow your heads with me, and I want to ask that any of you who are in this room and right now you recognize it, you see that you have been sleeping through this whole season. You've been just trying to race through this one to get on to the next one. And you have devalued the significance of what God might be trying to do in this particular season of your life. And you want to ask the Holy Spirit to wake you up out of that spiritual slumber so that you don't miss anything He has for you. If that is a particular prayer that you need today, please stand to your feet so that I can pray with you. Thank you, Father. Thank you, Lord. Thank you. Lord, here we are, your daughters. We're standing, we're kneeling, we're sitting. We are in your presence, Lord, because we need you. We need a touch from you. We need an electric shock to our spiritual hearts to wake us up out of our spiritual slumber. We need our spiritual eyes to be open, our spiritual ears to be open, Father, so that we don't miss anything that you have for us. So, Father, I ask in the name of Jesus Christ, that your Holy Spirit would shake us awake out of our spiritual slumber and would help us, Father, to fully engage in this season of our life. Do not let us miss anything, Lord. Every blessing you've come to give, every promise you've come to make, every bit of yourself you have come to dispense upon us, I pray for grace upon grace and mercy upon more mercy and glory to glory to be experienced by every woman and man who is standing under the sight and sound of my voice. I thank you, Father, that today the alarm clocks of heaven are waking us up. Thank you for agitating our souls. Father, I pray that any scheme of the enemy to distract us, to disable us, to discourage us, I pray that that scheme would be canceled right now in Jesus' name and by his blood that has been shed on Calvary. We yield ourselves and this season of our lives to you in Jesus' name. Everybody agreed when they said amen? Amen.

Sharing your faith with an unbeliever can be one of the most intimidating and daunting experiences for any believer, no matter how long or short you have been a Christian. So I want to give you 7 very practical tips and strategies for how you can share your faith with any unbeliever. That's coming up today on The Beat. Okay, so I'm not gonna waste your time. Here are 7 very practical tips and strategies for how you can share your faith with an unbeliever, because let's face it, that along with making disciples is the very reason why Jesus left us here. And tip number 1 is to understand that we cannot save anyone, but only God can. As a matter of fact, Ephesians chapter 2 verse 1 says, "And you were dead in your trespasses and sins in which you once walked." And so Paul here is describing our previous condition before we came to Christ. And he uses this word dead. And so I want you to just imagine for just a moment, if you were to go down to the local cemetery and you were to provide the most clear, the clearest, most convincing proof and description of Christianity, and just you laid out the gospel very clearly. The sad reality is that no one in that cemetery would even be able to comprehend and understand a word that is coming out of your mouth. Why? Because they are dead. They are unable to respond to anything that you are saying. Paul says, in the same way, before we came to Christ, we were dead. We were unable to respond to anything spiritually. So if someone doesn't get saved whenever you share your faith, don't blame yourself. Don't think that you weren't prepared. It could very well be that God has not quickened that person's heart yet, and their heart is very hardened towards the things of God. And it's only when God quickens their heart when they will be able to respond to whatever you are saying. So, number 1, know that you and I cannot save anybody. It has to be a work of God. Okay, tip number 2 before we get to the really, really good ones is know the gospel. Now, I know that seems very, very obvious, but you would be surprised at how many Christians do not understand very clearly what the gospel actually is and what it means and what exactly Christ has done for us, because there is nothing worse than someone being ready to become a Christian and they raise their hand and say, "Hey, okay, I get it, man. Sign me up. I'm ready to be a follower of Jesus Christ. How do I do that?" And the person telling them about Christ doesn't even know how to walk them through the basic plan of salvation and explain to them exactly what the gospel is. Now, if you are unclear about what the gospel is, I just did a video that describes very clearly exactly what the gospel is. I'm going to put a link in the description and I'm going to put a card somewhere up on the screen so you can watch that video. Okay, tip number 3, and this is huge. You have to build relationships over time. As a matter of fact, Paul says here in 1 Corinthians chapter 3, verse 6, he says, "I planted, Apollos watered, but God gave the growth." And so Paul here is using an analogy from gardening to help us understand the process of salvation. In other words, it may or may not happen right away. The person that you're talking to, they may or may not be ready right then and there to give up everything in their old life and just simply follow Christ. It may take some time. And so Paul says, hey, sometimes you may be the person that just plants the seeds. Other times you may be that person that has to water those seeds, and that may take a lot of time. You may have to spend time with that person to try to get to know them. And then ultimately, as I said in point 1, it's God that gives the increase. Now, how exactly should we go about doing this? Well, first tip I want to give you is to listen to them, right? You know, somebody told me a long time ago that we have 2 ears and only 1 mouth for a reason, because we're supposed to listen twice as much as we speak. And so the idea here is that you're listening to them, trying to gather up information, just getting to know them. What are their life experiences? What are their pain points?
Are there some things that happened to them in their life, whether it's things at church, or maybe they were disappointed in God, or maybe they grew up in church, but something happened along the way that turned them away from God, and now they're in this place where they don't believe in God. So the more you listen, the more you're able to get an idea of their worldview, where they're coming from, and ultimately, the more you listen, the Holy Spirit is going to craft a tailor-made process, if you will, to try to share your faith with this person, as opposed to just simply doing the same cookie cutter experience or same cookie cutter strategy, if you will, for every single person that you meet. And then the second thing you want to do is ask them questions, like take a genuine interest in their life so that they will know that you're not just trying to just get another notch in your belt as another convert, but you really do want to get to know them. You really want to develop a relationship with them, and you want to be friends with them, because over time that is going to build trust. And after you put the time in, you're building trust. And after you build the trust, then you're able to share truth with this person. And not only that, it will allow you to see when the right time is for you to share the gospel, because you've been tracking with this person for some time, and God will tell you exactly when their heart

like they have real questions that if they could somehow get answers to these questions, it very well might help them overcome some of the objections that they have to the Christian faith. Now, this list of questions that I'm going to give you is by no way exhaustive, but I think that these are some questions that if you are a believer ready to share your faith, you should be at any time locked and loaded and ready to give an answer to these basic questions. Question number one is, why does God allow evil in the world? That's a question that a lot of people ask. They cannot seem to be able to reconcile, if you will, God being good, but yet there is evil as well. The second question you want to be ready to answer is, why is Christ and Christianity the only way to get to heaven? I mean, that is a genuine question that a non-believer or a seeker might have. The third question is, how can God be both three and one? I mean, this doesn't make sense. I thought that Christianity was a monotheistic religion, and now you guys are talking about this Trinity and all of that. Can you help me understand that? Question number four, how can the Bible be written by God whenever it was written by men? And if that's the case, aren't there errors in it? I mean, what about the translations that we have? Can we really trust those? How do we know that the Bible that we have today is really the Word of God and it's not just something that was part of a conspiracy theory that was written by man? And then another question that you may want to be ready to answer is, how do we know that Jesus Christ ever lived? And if he lived, how do we know that he indeed rose from the dead? And so here are just a few questions that people typically ask whenever they have objections to the Christian faith, that it would be in your best interest to have answers ready for these questions. Okay, tip number five is very important. Whenever you are sharing your faith with an unbeliever, don't debate them. Once again, 1 Peter 3:15 says, "And if someone asks you about your hope as a believer, always be ready to explain it, but do this in a gentle and respectful way." So this is huge. Just pay attention to what I'm getting ready to say. Some of the people that you meet and come in contact with are genuinely going to be interested in wanting to understand what Christianity is all about. But there is another group of people out there that they're not really genuinely seeking truth. All they're trying to do is try to trap you and try to cause you to have doubt about what you believe, and they're not really interested in learning about Christianity. These are the types of people that the Spirit of God quickly in that conversation should lead you to go in a different direction, because their heart is still hardened towards the things of God's word, hardened towards the things of truth, and they're not in a position, no matter how convincing your argument is, they're not in a position to receive the truth. Okay, tip number six, be ready to share your personal testimony. Now, I say this with some caution because for many Christians, this is about as far as we get in terms of sharing our faith. We say, well, you know what? I don't really know anything. I don't know the Bible. I don't know any truth. I don't know any scriptures. I don't know anything. I don't even know how to tell you about what the gospel is, but I just know what God did for me and I know how God changed my life. That is very important. There should be some life change that you should be able to tell someone else whenever they're asking you about why you are a believer. But this alone is not enough oftentimes to adequately share your faith with someone, because there are many religious systems throughout the world that boast and make claims that people's lives have been changed. I mean, the person you're talking to could say, yeah, that's great, but I have a friend who just became a Muslim and they follow the rules and laws of Islam and all the teachings of Islam, and their life has been changed too. So what makes Christianity any different? So you should be ready to share your testimony, but don't just rely on testimony. You must also have some truth along with your testimony. And then the seventh and final tip might be the most important one, and that is this: trust God, the Holy Spirit, to lead and guide you throughout the entire process of you sharing your faith. One of my favorite scriptures is Matthew chapter 28, verses 18 through 20. We call it the Great Commission, and this is the last thing that Jesus said. He says, "Therefore, go and make disciples of all nations, baptizing them in the name of the Father and the Son and the Holy Spirit. Teach these new disciples to obey all the commands I have given you. Now watch this and be sure of this: I am with you always, even to the end of the age." My friend, remember, when you share your faith, Jesus is with you. You are not by yourself. He has left the Holy Spirit to live and reside in you, to guide

you and lead you and prompt you and give you the words to say and bring the things back to your remembrance so that whenever you're sharing your faith and you're nervous and you don't know what to say, God, the Holy Spirit, trust Him. Spend some time in prayer beforehand, asking God to lead you and give you wisdom and give you insight and to get your mind right so that whenever you get into that conversation, and more importantly, whenever you get into that long-term relationship with that unbeliever, the Spirit of God will be leading you in that relationship so that hopefully, ultimately, one day, they can become a believer in Christ. So my friend, I hope these 7 tips will make it easier for you to share your faith the next time you come across someone who doesn't believe in Christ. Remember this, it may or may not happen right away. If it does, great. If it doesn't, make sure you reach out and build a relationship with them, because you may be the person that not just plants the seed, but God may want you to water it, and ultimately God is going to give the growth.

0: 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That's the sound of your classmate forwarding a picture from your profile to everyone he knows. 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